0: Bowl could be yours, thanks to Heartland Chevrolet, 880 KRVN, Lexington, Nebraska.
1: News on Angelo Bavaro. President Trump is ordering the Pentagon to scale back joint exercises with South Korea.
2: The president said he has a good relationship with North Korea's Kim Jong-un. The president also made it clear he's not happy that the South Koreans didn't assist the U.S. in military action against Iran.
1: Fox's Jill Nato. As La La weakens and moves away from Hawaii, it's revealing damage and potential dangers.
3: When you have 28 inches of rain, and they had 28 inches of rain in some areas, there's just going to be a ton of landslides on the Big Island.
1: Governor Josh Green says at least 100 houses are damaged or lost. Ukraine launching one of its largest attacks on Russia today, killing at least six people.
4: Meanwhile, President Vladimir Zelensky said at least three people were killed and more than a dozen others injured across Ukraine.
1: Fox's Stephanie Bennett. 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
8: The 880 Weather Watch for South Central Nebraska and North Central Kansas calls for calm conditions overnight. Partly cloudy with a low of 61. Monday, mostly sunny skies with a high of 85. South winds at 10 miles per hour, gust to 25. Isolated showers and thunderstorms pick up over the evening and continue overnight. Rain showers Tuesday morning taper off to mostly sunny skies through the afternoon with a high of 86. Cool air moves in over the middle of the week. Wednesday, we'll see scattered showers and thunderstorms with partly sunny skies and a high of 78. From the 880 Weather Center, I'm meteorologist Bella Pittman. For more, check KRVN.com. Right now, it's 79 degrees.
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1: The 880 Weather Watch for South Central Nebraska and North Central Kansas calls for calm conditions overnight. Partly cloudy with a low of 61. Monday, mostly sunny skies with a high of 85. South winds at 10 miles per hour, gust to 25. Isolated showers and thunderstorms pick up over the evening and continue overnight. Rain showers Tuesday morning taper off to mostly sunny skies through the afternoon with a high of 86. Cool air moves in over the middle of the week. Wednesday, we'll see scattered showers and thunderstorms with partly sunny skies and a high of 78. From the 880 Weather Center, I'm meteorologist Bella Pittman. For more, check KRVN.com. Right now, it's 79 degrees.
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0: Kelly Travis about his WNBA proposal and whether the embattled league will answer the question, what is a woman?
1: Every day these women put their on the line. I will always stand by them. Everybody else can go to hell.
0: All right now on Fox News Sunday.
2: Hello from Fox News in Washington. We begin with a look at some of today's top stories. Hurricane Lala hitting Hawaii's Big Island with strong winds and heavy rains, leaving more than 89,000 households without power. At least one person has died, and authorities now fear those heavy rains could trigger life-threatening mudslides. In the Midwest, severe storms have caused major flooding in several states, including Indiana, where at least five people have died and where the rain is expected to continue throughout the day. President Trump has approved an emergency declaration, now freeing up federal aid money. And Supreme Court Chief Justice John Roberts has set Tuesday as the deadline for plaintiffs to respond to the Trump administration's emergency request to lift a lower court injunction and to allow construction to continue on the White House ballroom project. That is just one of the legal cases that we will talk with Attorney General Todd Blanche about in just a moment. But first, Fox News correspondent Alex Hogan is at the White House. Hello, Alex.
3: Good morning, Shannon. According to the FBI, violent crime in 2025 plummeted to its biggest one-year drop on record. President Trump is in Bedminster, New Jersey this weekend at his golf course, although he started the weekend pointing to these new numbers.
4: We achieved the single largest reduction in violent crime in American history. I just want to thank all of the people in this room.
3: President Trump praising law enforcement at the Nassau County Police Academy Friday, while joined by Attorney General Todd Blanche and FBI Director Kash Patel. Well, Trump also took aim at Democrats.
4: We call them Democrats now because their policies are so dumb. Fighting to defund the police.
3: According to the FBI, from 2024 to 2025, violent crime decreased by about 9%. Homicides decreased by 18%, dropping to a 20-year low. Rape decreased by more than 7%, and robbery went down 18%. At the event, the president also addressed the conflict in Iran. It comes amid new scrutiny over the USS Abraham Lincoln. The aircraft carrier's nine-month deployment includes more than 6 months at sea without a port call, with reports of low supplies and deteriorating mental health on board.
5: No. Not nearly long enough.
3: Thank Democrats now slamming Trump over that comment.
6: He's going to spend his weekend at his luxury golf course, not thinking one bit about the troops who he's put in harm's way for a war of choice that he and Hegseth are losing.
3: Meantime, here at home, several high-profile cases moving forward this week. A former official at the Southern Poverty Law Center arrested. Heidi Barrich faces charges of conspiracy to commit wire fraud, conspiracy to submit false statements to a bank, and conspiracy to commit money laundering. According to prosecutors, more than $4 million in donor funds were secretly funneled to people connected to extremist groups, including through paid informants. The SPLC denies wrongdoing and calls this case politically motivated. In another separate case, Friday, Dr. Anthony Fauci declined a request to appear before a second Senate panel after the Homeland Security Committee voted to hold him in contempt. During his hearing in July, Dr. Anthony Fauci invoked the Fifth Amendment more than 100 times. Shannon.
2: All right, Alex Hogan reporting from the White House. Alex, thank you very much. So joining us now, newly confirmed U.S. Attorney General Todd Blanche. Good to have you with us today.
7: Thank you. Good to be here.
2: We'll try to get to some of those legal issues, but first I want to play something the president said about you Friday. He's clearly a big fan. Here's what he said.
4: He's got a shot at being the greatest ever. If he remains tough and strong, he'll never change. Are you going to change your ways? I don't think so. If he doesn't change his ways, he's going to go down as the best.
2: So, you know, this is what critics say. You were his personal attorney. You guys have been through the trenches and a lot of things, but now you're the attorney general. So how will you break with the president if you see things legally differently than he does?
7: I mean, the president loves disagreement, he wants to get counsel from all of his leaders. That is just that, counsel. It doesn't mean you're just saying yes to him. And what he and I share the exact same goals for this country. When it comes to the Department of Justice, it's restoring the rule of law to this country, combating crime, and that's what we saw. We were in Long Island together, celebrating, really. And we have a lot more work to do, but celebrating the most historic drop in violent crime since they started keeping the stat. And so we have a lot of good things happening at the Department of Justice, and I'm excited to really get going over the next several months and continuing to do the job.
2: And you feel like you'll be able to tell him no if your legal analysis disagrees with where he wants you to go?
7: I think he would expect me to tell him no. It's not whether I feel like I could. I think that the president, there's a misnomer about President Trump, which is that he calls me up, wakes up in the morning, calls me up and says, you know, Todd, go prosecute this.

0: That's absolutely not the case. President Trump, and he truths about this. He talks to the American people about this. He wants a Department of Justice. He wants law enforcement out there arresting bad guys and making, you know, clean, like we did in D.C., like we've done in Memphis, where we're really cleaning up the streets and making our communities safe, letting our kids go to school without fear, letting folks go to restaurants without worrying about getting mugged. And so he and I share the same vision for this country. And if he and I have disagreements, or if there's something that he has questions about legally, that it's my job to talk to him about those issues, which I have done for many years and I will continue to do.
1: Okay, let's talk about one of the hurdles you had to get past, not only with Democrats, but with Republicans, to get to where you are now, officially confirmed. It had to do with this anti-weaponization fund, all of this stemming from a settlement over an IRS contractor leaking the president's tax records. You have said that fund is no more. It's going away. But there are objections from Democrats who don't believe it's actually dead. Here is Senator Adam Schiff.
2: He refused to put that in writing. He refused to put that under oath. And of course, that raises profound questions, given what we already know, and that is they have used Justice Department funds to pay off the president's cronies.
1: Is there any scenario in which that particular fund revives, survives? There are legal challenges as well, I know, still pending on that. Any scenario in which it comes back? Or what do you say to Democrats who say, well, there are other funds and other measures within DOJ you're using to do the same thing?
0: No, I mean, the fund is dead, or whatever word you want to use. It never started. So it's not as if the fund is coming back. It's the fund never started. And Senator Schiff is not being honest. He's not being honest with the American people, and he knows it. So he knows that I have said under oath. He knows that I have put it in writing. He knows that I have said publicly, repeatedly, President Trump said during the cabinet meeting that he understood it was dead. Now, here's the difference between this rhetoric around the fund and the truth. The truth of the matter is President Trump has said for many years that he believes that the Justice Department was weaponized against a lot of Americans, not just January Sixers, but a lot of Americans that had the Justice Department used against them, and it really hurt them financially. He's talked about that on the campaign trail and up to this very recently. He will not stop saying that. And guess what? I agree with him. The Department of Justice over the last several years was weaponized against some people, but we are not using the anti-weaponization fund to compensate to the extent that anybody in this country feels that a tort has been committed against them by the government. They can sue, and that's what Democrats said all along. They said, why can't you just let anybody sue the way the law allows? And that's what we're doing.
1: What about the contours of protection for the president, his sons, and the Trump Organization with respect to IRS audits? Can you clarify what remains in from that?
0: So, and by the way, let's not forget the reason for this lawsuit is that the president, his family, multiple people within the Trump Organization had their tax records literally just shared with a lot of people and used against them. And so that's a horrible wrong that was committed against the president and many others. And by the way, nobody gets a dime. He did not get a dime. His kids don't get a dime. The Trump org does not get a dime from this settlement. But what we did do, and what remains the case, is that any existing audits, are no longer. Moving forward, there is no protection. Okay. So anything that the president files or that Trump org files going forward, that has nothing to do with it. And it also is only for the people named in the plaintiffs named in the lawsuit.
1: Okay.
0: Again, a lot of rhetoric around that was I think used by Democrats to come after me and to come after the president, but that's different than what is actually true.
1: Okay, I want to get to executive privilege because there's a new Office of Legal Counsel opinion on this saying that conversations or communications between the president and private advisors under certain circumstances will be protected. Democrats, including Congressman Robert Garcia, say it's a smokescreen. Here's what he said.
3: Imagine now any investigation that Democrats are trying to move forward, subpoenas, Todd Blanche coming back and saying, actually, we're going to say we're going to use executive privilege and not release these documents. So this is about hiding corruption. It's about allowing the president to do whatever he wants to do.
1: He calls it illegal, unconstitutional. He says courts are going to strike it down.
0: Well, by the way, it is a new legal opinion that we issue, but it was just clarifying existing OLC opinions on this issue. And certain circumstances have to indeed exist. But we have to let a president feel like he can have frank conversations with individuals and get honest feedback about running this country without the risk of it being used by him and others, like what you just heard, in a way that's inappropriate. And so this wasn't any novel legal concept. This wasn't us pushing the law beyond where it already was. It's just saying, to make it crystal clear, as the Supreme Court has said, that a president has a right to have clear legal counsel from his advisors. And whether that advisor is getting paid by the federal government isn't the only condition that matters. So just because you're not getting paid, if you're providing the right type of advice, there are circumstances when it should absolutely be privileged. And this was not some new legal theory like some on the left are saying. It was just an expansion and kind of a clarification of existing legal concepts.
1: All right, speaking of the Supreme Court, you all now have an emergency petition there regarding construction on the White House ballroom complex. The 2-1 decision from the D.C. Circuit against you guys, the majority wrote, the two judges there, this ruling doesn't necessarily mean that defendants may not ultimately construct the ballroom. What it does mean is that the defendants may not do so during the district court's expeditious litigation without securing Congress's authorization as the Constitution and laws require. Why not just go to Congress?
0: Well, as we talked about, and as we just put in a brief to the Supreme Court earlier this week, we don't believe we have to go to Congress. We believe Congress has already given us the authority to do what we're doing. Many presidents have done a tremendous amount of work to the White House, as they should, and Congress has authorized them to do so. And so we have a fundamental disagreement with those two judges, as we have told the Supreme Court earlier this week, and we'll see. The Supreme Court has briefing established mm-hmm. that'll last over the next week or two, and we'll go from there. But President Trump has said for many months now, almost a year, that he has the authority to do this, and he said that because he absolutely does have the authority to do this, and we're hopeful that the Supreme Court recognizes that, and so that we can get the ballroom finished as soon as possible. Remember, yes, it is a ballroom, but it's also a meaningful upgrade and necessary part of the security of this city and the security of the president and his family. And so it's not just about a place for world leaders to come and have dinner. It's also about making sure the president, his family, guests, world leaders are safe when they're in the city.
1: Okay, before you go, too, I want to ask you about Anthony Fauci. The Senate Homeland Security Committee, on party lines, sent over a referral to DOJ about potential contempt charges. Can you give us any timeline or idea on how that may play out?
0: We get referrals a lot, and so we did get the referral from the committee, and we're handling that case like as every American should expect, which is we're looking at it, and we're going to do everything we can. If it needs an investigation and it should be investigated, we will absolutely do that. We can't obviously comment. I know you're not asking me to on ongoing investigations, but yes, we did get the referral from the Senate.
1: Well, I've got a lot more here. We wish you could stay the full hour because there's a lot more to get to, but we appreciate your time. Thank you very much.
0: Absolutely. I would love to come back. Thank
1: you. Please do. Okay. Congresswoman Alexandria Ocasio-Cortez downplaying woke one, as Republicans say woke two is even worse. So how will Democrats socialists fare in critical primary elections this week? Our Sunday panel previews that next.
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2: So she said the other week, AOC, woke one was crazy. She's trying to back away from those comments. Why do you think she's trying to do that? Is she going to run for president?
3: I think so. But if you really look at it, they're all saying the same thing. They're all trying to disavow themselves from saying about crime. And all. We love sanctuary cities. All the things that they said, they're now trying to disavow.
4: President Trump talking with Fox News correspondent Alexis McAdams about Democrats' efforts to downplay past positions while new policies are generating even more controversy. Let's talk about it with our Sunday panel. OutKick columnist Mary Catherine Hamm, former chief of staff to President Trump, Reince Priebus, Fox News senior political analyst Juan Williams, and Jewish Insider editor-in-chief Josh Krasauer. Welcome to everyone. So let's start there. The Atlantic says this: most members of the party's elite apparently hope that the ideas from the period will simply recede from public consciousness, mostly through silence, without their needing to repudiate woke one. They go on later in the article to say Republicans have no reason to allow that. Reince?
5: Well, I mean, there's a whole laundry list for the reasons why woke 1.0 is dead. The biggest is Donald Trump. I mean, he crushed woke 1.0. People aren't interested in changing their pronouns. And woke 2.0, people aren't interested in changing the American idea and who we are as a country. So, but the problem the Democrats have is that this is where their energy is. This is where middle finger politics resides. This is the debate in the Democratic Party is very, very real. It is alive and well all over the country. It doesn't matter whether you're in Milwaukee, Madison, Lansing, or Detroit. There is a division. And the problem is that if you are a black voter in Milwaukee, you are fairly conservative. You care about safe streets. You don't care about transgenderism. But if you're a rich, white, educated Democrat in Madison, Wisconsin, Francesca Hong seems like a very logical choice. And this is the reality. So they are going to snatch potentially defeat from the jaws of victory in 2026, and they are now wrestling with this reality. And that's where they are.
4: Well, and Josh, you wrote on this week. You say the headline here is Woke 2.0, because we're talking about all these new ideas that Reince mentioned, trades identity politics for Israel bashing. You say bashing Israel and a tolerance for anti-Semitism wasn't really part of the woke equation in the first iteration of the left social justice activism. It is now a litmus test in this new era with major implications for American Jews.
6: Yeah, look, Woke 1.0, first of all, has not been rebuked by AOC. She said it was crazy, but there has not been a reckoning of what was crazy. Do you support a lot of the policies Reince was talking about? Defund the police is part of the DSA platform. These same issues that were part of Woke 1.0, part of the DSA platform. So they haven't confronted the issues and the substance. But the more worrisome sign, I think, for Woke 2.0 is that anti-Israel extremism and a hate or a tolerance of anti-Semitism has been part of the mix. And you're seeing candidates. I think the other big difference is, you know, in Woke 1.0, 2018, you had AOC winning her primary, but there weren't a whole lot of socialist candidates running for major office. Now you're seeing them coming out of the woodwork, and you're seeing people who have radical views on America, radical views on Israel, and also embracing a lot of the Woke 1.0 views as well, that are running for office in New York, Colorado, Pennsylvania, and across the country, like even including, you know, Wisconsin was a close call, but that was a real example of how bad it got.
4: Or already holding office, and some of the more progressive folks operating within the Democrat label say that they want the party to try to stop trying to get rid of them, that they want to go even more progressive. Here is Congresswoman Rashida Tlaib.
7: We're showing them no matter how much they try to close the door and Trump might have tried to cancel us, we ain't going nowhere. We're never going to go anywhere. If anything, you're pissing us off more.
4: Okay, Juan, that's a conversation within your party.
8: No, it's not. I mean,
4: having it right there.
8: No, I think there are elements within the Republican Party. Republicans had an insurrection to overthrow the government.
4: We can talk about that, but right now.
8: I was trying to say to you that that's an element of that what you just played is someone having an expression of her feelings, and she's a legitimate elected official, so she should have her say. But I think what we're going through here is, one, what Alexandria Ocasio-Cortez said was that it was crazy but fruitful. And remember, we're going back to the time of Black Lives Matter and George Floyd being killed by a policeman. And you have had real conversations about police reform subsequently. But what we are experiencing now is Republicans want to talk about trans athletes. They want to talk about defund the police, which obviously has just not become real anywhere. Because they have an unpopular president. I think Fox News has them at 39.

0: percent. So 60% of the country thinks this is a failed presidency. And we have a very unpopular war. So this is what they want to get away from. They want people to talk about DSA and radical ideas. By the way, you said the idea of America. Boy, that's so wrong,
1: they
0: right?
1: See America through Democrats, a lens of grievance.
0: No, but guys, you cannot claim
1: not a lens
0: the flag
1: of hope.
0: And claim the American
2: okay.
0: idea.
2: Oh,
0: Democrats
2: DSA,
0: are right with you.
3: But no. you're talking about getting rid of SCOTUS, the presidency, the borders, all of that stuff. I mean,
0: look,
3: you guys are
0: you
3: having
0: can,
3: to have that
0: have
3: conversation.
0: Very, look, as I say, the Republicans had an insurrection. Okay. They tried to overthrow the government. But the reality is, in political terms, look at this. There was a poll this week that said, for example, on Troy Jackson in Maine, mm-hmm. it said, what's your problem with Jackson? Well, 55%, 43% said Jackson is too close to DSA, to the radicals, mm-hmm. right? But what about Susan Collins? 55% said Susan Collins okay. is too close to Trump.
3: Okay, so let me, since you're getting the polls, let's get into some more of those, because we have these in Michigan as well, Mary Catherine, and you can weigh in on the woke thing too. But in Michigan, we have Mike Rogers up over Abdul El-Sayed by 4 points overall. Independents like Rogers by 5 points. That may be a difference from him. The polling there said, though, versus is El-Sayed too extreme? More people are worried about that in Michigan than they are about Rogers being close to Trump.
4: Right. I think the framing of all these races ends up being, is it going to be a referendum on Trump and the economy, or is it going to be a referendum on the Democratic Socialist weirdo on the other side of the ticket, right? And people look at particularly the trans athletes issue as an easy issue for Democrats to prove they're going to be normal, because a lot of voters say, are you going to do this to us again? The discussion of woke 0.0 implies a woke 2.0, and it's a software update I am not interested in. And it's arguably more militant than the last one because of the anti-Israel part of it, because of the Democratic Socialist Revolutionary part of it. And voters want that answer. And so if you're unable to say these things were bad about this, and I'm going to move off, for instance, an 80-20 issue like trans athletes in women's sports, which Seth Moulton, the only Democrat who backed off of it, had to apologize for, woke 1.0 ain't even done yet, as the voters are seeing it in some of these places. And that's what Democrats must contend with, which is the balance for the Trump question.
3: Okay, you guys are very thoroughly warmed up, so do not go anywhere, because we have a lot more to talk about. We're going to dig into efforts to end the conflict in Iran. But before that, huge developments in several high-profile cases as Luigi Mangione admits to gunning down UnitedHealthcare CEO Brian Thompson, and Alex Murdaugh gets a new murder trial in South Carolina. Attorney Donna Rotuno on what happens next in those cases.

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7: Luigi Mangione stalked and murdered Brian Thompson in cold blood on a public sidewalk in Midtown Manhattan. This was not a spontaneous act of violence. It was deliberate, calculated, and premeditated.
8: With today's guilty plea, Mr. Mangione has accepted full responsibility for the death of Brian Thompson.
9: Attorneys on both sides of the Luigi Mangione case talking to reporters after he pled guilty to federal charges in the killing of UnitedHealthcare CEO Brian Thompson on Friday. Joining me now, Crime and Justice host and Fox News contributor, attorney Donna Rotuno. Great to be back with you and have you on Fox News Sunday.
10: Thanks for having me.
9: Okay, so let's start with the Luigi Mangione case. His team is now trying to get the state charges thrown out based on this guilty plea. That state trial was scheduled to start in September. How good are your chances, do you think, at them getting the state stuff tossed?
10: Well, I think given the double jeopardy laws in New York, they stand a very good chance. I know the state is going to argue that the crimes themselves, although similar fact patterns and obviously one act took place, but that the charges themselves are different. But I'm not so sure that's going to be enough given the law in New York, which is quite different than many other jurisdictions. So I think the defense has a very, very good chance here. The question becomes, though, to what end? Because he's still looking at spending the rest of his life in prison on the federal side.
9: Yeah, let's talk about that, because sentencing doesn't come until December. My understanding is life without parole is the absolute top of the sentencing structure for him. The judge has a lot of leeway, though. Federal judges do. So what will be considered and what do you think the outcome might be?
10: So under the federal sentencing guidelines, the judge has to look at a variety of factors. However, given the fact that this was egregious, given the fact that Luigi Mangione was already in a position to win the most serious counts that were levied against him, and now he's faced with the counts that he pled guilty to, I'm not so sure this judge is going to be giving him a lot of grace, given the horrific nature of this case and the entitled action that he took, thinking that because he disagreed fundamentally with the healthcare industry or this company, that he had a right to murder somebody on the streets of Manhattan. So you can't think of a much more egregious circumstance for a judge to have to determine a sentence. And you know, Shannon, even if she doesn't give him life, if she gives him decades upon decades upon decades in prison, I mean, even if she gives him 50 or 60 years, which for a murder seems to be a, you know, very light sentence, frankly, odds are he's spending the rest of his life in a federal penitentiary.
9: Yeah, he's a young guy, so those things make a difference. Okay, I want to turn to the Alex Murdaugh case in South Carolina. There was some conduct by the county clerk that ended up, you know, the challenge being successful against his conviction. He is still in jail on financial crimes. He'll be there for decades on that. But he's got a new murder trial starting next April. There was a big hearing you and I were covering together on Friday. I want to put up some of the decisions because this judge did not waste time on some of this stuff. She granted the defense a venue change. How big of a win is that for them?
10: It's a huge win because, remember, the whole reason this case was overturned by the Supreme Court in South Carolina is because of Becky Hill, the clerk, who actually spoke to the jury during deliberations and told them that they shouldn't believe Alex Murdaugh's testimony, that he was guilty. She was guiding them along. I mean, it was one of the most egregious things a court personnel could ever do in a case. And so the case was overturned, and now here he is in a position to try this case in another venue, another jurisdiction in that state. And I think it's the right move. There was so much talk about the appearance of impropriety and what took place there and Alec Murdaugh's family being entrenched in that county. And even though, yes, every juror that you talk to is probably going to have heard about this case, at the end of the day, just removing it from that building, at least alone, I think is the right move.
9: So one of the wins for the prosecution was that Murdaugh's 2023 testimony, that earlier case, will be admissible. How big of a win is that for prosecution?
10: It's a huge win. And what the judge did say was it's admissible given the way the evidence comes in the case. So I'm assuming that what will happen is if the prosecutors intend to actually use it once trial is happening, the judge will make more specific rulings depending on the way in which they want to use it. But remember, the prosecutors are in an interesting position here because throughout his testimony, Alex Murdaugh continued to deny any involvement in this. So, you know, using it as a double-edged sword. They can use it to talk about the things that help them, but it also hurts that you have a defendant who's now saying, I didn't do this, and the prosecution would be admitting that in their case in chief. So that's a little contradictory to the ultimate goal.
9: All right, we're going to track that. Judge says it's starting one way or the other in April of 2027. I want to ask you about this case that's playing out now in Texas. McKenna West is a 28-year-old woman, a nurse, a mother herself, who agreed to be a surrogate for a couple. Their contract said if there was a significant fetal anomaly, that there could be a termination of the pregnancy. Apparently about 20 weeks there was a heart issue detected, and the parents said they wanted to move forward with termination. Now, I talked to a representative for the parents who said they never threatened her, that she, by their telling of the story, agreed to a termination, got it scheduled, and then kept delaying it, rescheduling it, until it got to a point where the parents realized she's going to go through with this pregnancy. I'm told that they texted her, we're not going to try to force this termination, but she went to Texas saying she was worried that she would have to undergo an abortion. So the baby has been born, undergoing treatment there now, but this has become a big debate now about surrogacy, about these contracts. Parents have custody for now, the baby's getting medical treatment, but what's your take on the conversation this has sparked?
10: Well, this just sparks so many legal issues and contractual issues. And no matter what you feel about abortion and surrogacy and all these things, you have to remove that from the thought process here. This is true contractual law. And whether or not she violated her contract, because remember, in a surrogacy situation, she is the vessel for carrying a child that is not hers. So you have to look at who has the rights. The contractual rights, I think, are very clear. The parents really were the ones that got to make that decision. But now the baby is here. So you have to say, well, what's the remedy? What are the damages? How do you even qualify these things? So in terms of contractual law 101, there's no doubt she violated the contract because it was the parents' decision whether you would have agreed with that decision or not. Now all we can hope is that this child gets the medical care that he needs and hopefully can live a full life.
9: Yeah, and I'm told that that's what's happening now. The parents are following the medical advice of the doctors there in Texas. Again, the representative tells me they don't have any plans to go after her legally. They just wanted to make sure that they had custody of the child and could make decisions about his care moving forward. We've heard her side of the story, too, that she was very afraid that she would be forced into an abortion. So we're going to track that case along with these other two we talked about today. Donna, thank you very much.
10: Thank you, Shannon.
9: All right, be sure to check out Fox's Crime and Justice with Donna Rotuno wherever you like to get your podcasts. All right, up next, new economic data revealing how Americans are feeling about their personal financial situation. Charles Payne of Fox Business joins us to break it down in real terms we can understand and to look at how the conflict in Iran is impacting the bigger economic picture.
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18: That's goal number one. Keep oil and gas cheap for Americans all over our country. And then obviously goal number two is ensure that Iran never gets a nuclear weapon. I feel confident we're accomplishing both of those goals.
9: Vice President J.D. Vance on the Trump administration's priorities when it comes to the conflict with Iran, including managing what you're paying at the pump. So how's that going? And what does the latest economic data tell us about how you're feeling out there? So let's ask my colleague over at Fox Business, the host of Making Money with Charles Payne. Charles Payne, welcome to Fox News Sunday.
19: Good morning.
9: Okay, so I want to get to the Iran part of the picture, but let's start because we got some data to break down this week. Inflation, the New York Times reports this, saying government data released this week showed that consumer prices rose 3.4% in July from a year earlier, outpacing 3.2% increase in hourly earnings over the same period. That means for the fourth month in a row, Americans' real wages, how many sandwiches, haircuts, and gallons of gas they can buy with an hour's pay actually fell. Charles, this is something I talked about with Kevin Hassett last week, but how do you think the reality of this is playing out in everyday life for folks?
19: You know, it's interesting, Santa, because often we'll talk about the American consumer, the American this. There really is no such thing as one proxy, right? So if you look, for instance, at wages, the wage dynamic in this country kind of reflects what's happening with the job dynamic. And we've got this sort of blue-collar boom going on right now. It's reflected in manufacturing jobs, electrician jobs, carpenter jobs, this labs job support, even manufacturing, construction. Those things are absolutely soaring. So if you take the bottom 25 percentile, for year over year, their wages are up 5.5%, significantly outpacing the rate of inflation. Ironically, it's the 75%, the upper brackets, who've slowed to 1.5%. The median is up 4.6%. So, you know, quarter to quarter, you might find some nuances that you could say, wow, these are red flags. And certainly we never want to see anything below the rate of inflation, even on a quarterly basis. But a more realistic picture is that the average American has actually gotten a raise that's supersedes the rate of inflation for now.
9: So we got a little bit of data on consumer sentiment, because taking all those things into account, people at home, when they decide how they're going to spend, these are the headlines from Reuters. U.S. consumer sentiment deteriorates in August. Wall Street Journal, weak retail sales number adds to softening economic data. Financial Times, Americans sour on Donald Trump's economy as affordability strains intensify. So what about perception as reality for a lot of people?
19: You know, it really isn't. That's the ironic thing. So think about this. The consumer sentiment number you're referencing in the stock market peaked at 2000 at an all-time high. Then they plunged. We had that big crash and they both plunged Since then, the market's gone on to multiple highs. You know, the consumer sentiment never recovered at all. This is the lowest consumer sentiment ever, and it's just gone almost straight down in the line. It might reflect something else, but if you look at data, for instance, the Red Book, which is a weekly data on how much people are spending, that's near all-time highs. Consumer stocks, consumer retail stocks, particularly small businesses, are done extraordinarily well. So, yeah, we do feel this anxiety, but Visa came out with their earnings recently through the roof. So we're spending money, box office. Look at the return of the box office. So it's so crazy because it's a sentiment read. It's another one of these sentiment surveys. I've always said if you stood in front of a mall with a clipboard as people were walking and said, how do you feel about the economy? It's terrible. It's this, it's that. Later on, you saw that same person walking out the mall, three bags, right? So it's interesting dynamic. You know, I think it might be more reflective from a political point of view than it is from an economic point of view.
9: Quickly, Charles, Secretary Wright says more product is flowing through the Strait of Hormuz. It's increasing. How long until that makes a difference at the pump for folks?
19: So here's one of the big things. One good thing is we see the futures contracts are significantly lower than where oil is now. In other words, the markets believe it will be lower. We've seen oil come down on headlines dramatically. We peaked at 115 on the closing basis. We've been as low as 68 cents. That's a remarkable decline. When small businesses who are the majority of gasoline station owners buy their oil, they buy it in big bulks and they buy it at that current price. So people have to be a little patient. If it's $72 when they buy it, you may see in the news, wow, oil is down to 65. Well, they paid 72. Mm-hmm. So they got to work that off. And that's why your prices don't change immediately. But I believe by the end of the year, they'll be down significantly.
9: Okay. All right, Charles Payne, great to see you. We'll see you on Fox Business.
19: You too. Thanks a lot.
9: Okay, now for the political impact of the economic news. Our Sunday panel is back. So I want to play something that President Trump said about these gas prices. I believe this was Friday.
20: For you to pay a tiny little bit more for your gasoline, just remember, you're doing it so that a very evil country cannot have a country. Really, it's the number one state sponsor of terror in the world. We don't want to have them have a nuclear weapon. So remember that when you have to pay a little bit more, you're at $4. It's okay. I mean, I'll never apologize. I did the right thing.
9: So, MK, how does the White House manage this dual message of like, these bad guys can't have a nuclear weapon, but for now it is going to cost you a little bit more at the pump?
21: Yeah, I understand his point. But the nature of democracy is that you must feel people's pain about gas prices or burrito prices, which was the discourse last week, mm-hmm. before you can earn the right to be heard on your argument. Now, he's making the argument in short bits there that it's worth it for this interim pain to get this, you know, evil actor sort of off the stage in this way. And I think that's a worthy argument, but you need to make it in a sustained and sensitive way, both to the military and military families who are putting a lot on the line on these long deployments, and to people at home who are feeling the burden of these gas prices, which is a real thing.
9: Mm-hmm. So Reuters writing about this, saying it's not just that U.S. voters dislike the war. Two-thirds of them tell Reuters Ipsos it should end. They're also losing confidence in Republicans' ability to manage the economy, and these two are related. Trump's war is increasing costs at a time when voters say they want them lowered. Josh, I mean, the midterms are almost here. I mean, literally within a matter of weeks, voting starts in some places.
22: Well, you're also seeing mixed messages from what we heard from the vice president and what we heard from the president. The vice president said gas prices and the economy, that's going to be the number one issue. And you heard of the president saying, well, we need to deal with the national security challenges that Iran is continuing to pose to the United States. Ultimately, I think politically for the midterms, voters care about the economy, the economy, the economy. That said, President Trump went to war knowing that Iran's nuclear program, its ballistic missile program, is a very serious threat, not just to the United States, but to the region and the entire world. So Trump would do I think politically speaking, he hasn't laid out the case for what still needs to be done with Iran, whether we can tolerate, whether we need to continue military engagement, whether we need to focus on diplomacy. That's been off and on. But there's been a lot of mixed messages. You even heard it at the very top levels this week. Vice President talking about the economy, the president saying, hey, we still need to deal with Iran.
9: So Peggy Noonan writes an opinion piece over the Wall Street Journal, taking all of this stuff in, saying this: Mr. Trump's supporters have always enjoyed his air of certainty. Nothing is that complicated. His common sense will rout the deep state swamp creatures. Now he looks as if he doesn't know what his next move is. He's uncertain. Ryan's fair or no?
23: Not fair. I think it's been pretty clear. The president said no nuclear weapon, open straight, don't attack Americans. We were not in the Situation Room. Obviously, I have to assume that this nuclear threat was extremely serious, because my experience with the president is he was the last guy in the room, in the situation room, that would want to use military force in international conflict. I still think he's that same person. But he's got to balance American politics versus American interests. And the reality is, I do like the explanation. You know, I agree with what you said, but it's an explanation. And we've got 18 congressional seats, and there's only 5,000 people in each of those 18 seats that are going to make a difference. And you need to be able to explain to those 5,000 people. We know what beer they drink. We know how many kids they have. We know how much money they make. And we have to be able to tell them why the gas prices are a little bit too high here. And being wrong on Iran would be catastrophic.
9: Mm-hmm. Juan, final word to you.
1: Well, I think, you know, this conversation is based on the economic perceptions. And right now, as Peggy Noonan noted in her column, Reuters says, and this is the first time in 20 years, Americans view Democrats as having a better handle on how to manage the economy than Republicans. That's news. I mean, that's big. And what now is the case is that gas prices are tied to the war. You think about food prices that people are complaining about. Well, the farmers have to pay for oil, for fertilizer. That's tied to the war. You think about consumer confidence that you cited. Again, people are unsure about the future of any settlement, any deal on this war. What will it bring? Contrary to what Reince is saying, I don't think that he has been articulate in saying this is going to stop it. We didn't have a problem with traffic through the Strait of Hormuz before. That wasn't the leverage point. It was about the nukes. Now the nukes are like a secondary issue to the Strait. People are confused, and this is, I believe, Shannon, 6 months into a war that he said was going to take about 6 weeks.
9: Well, we watch very closely to see where the off-ramps are as negotiations continue there. Panel, thank you very much. Great to see you guys. We'll see you next Sunday. So the WNBA having its most successful season yet, but that's not why the league is making all these headlines. Clay Travis is here on the day's hottest sports stories. He's next.

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5: And we've done so much to grow the game over the course of the last 3 years. And it's just like, we keep kicking ourselves when we're down. And that stinks. Like, we've done so much work. This is the 30th year of the WNBA. We're at a great spot. The talent level is as high as it's ever been. Viewership is as high as it's ever been. Every arena selling out. That's not just for us. That's for teams across the league.
6: That is WNBA star Caitlin Clark back in July talking about her hopes that people could focus on the positive things happening within the WNBA. But in more recent days, the league has found itself squarely in the middle of debates about aggressive play and about whether trans athletes are eligible to join the WNBA. Joining us now, Fox News contributor Clay Travis. Great to see you this morning, Clay.
7: Great to see you as well, Shannon. And yes, the WNBA just seems to not be able to get out of its way.
6: Well, here's the thing. Wall Street Journal points out attendance for the 30-year-old league is at an all-time high. Viewership up 15% from last year. And its 15 teams feature a growing stable of household names led by Indiana Fever star Caitlin Clark. So that sounds like a great backdrop for leveraging this growth into more ticket sales, more fans. Are they missing the mark?
7: Yes, they are. And I would actually go back to past years of history when you've had someone new. Caitlin Clark is the goose that laid the golden egg for the WNBA, and you see the numbers reflecting very positively for her. But if you go back and you look at what happened when Venus and Serena Williams joined the Women's Tennis Association, everybody got in line. She looked different, both of those women did, than the typical players. Think about Tiger Woods when he came to the PGA. As a little bit of a speed bump, but then everybody got in line. Everybody made way more money. The entire organization welcomed him. And I'll give you another one. Ronda Rousey in the UFC. Mm-hmm. Shannon, I bought UFC pay-per-view fights to watch Ronda Rousey fight. I didn't care about the women's UFC at all before her. Most of these leagues, the WTA, the PGA, the UFC, they've all embraced these gifts in a way that the WNBA, frankly, has been unable to do. And I think it's unfortunate because Caitlin Clark has certainly shined a spotlight like we've never seen before on the WNBA.
6: Well, and you've got these two former NBA players saying that they're going to declare for the draft. And there are a number of people within the league who say this is a stunt. The WNBA had a meeting this week, and a spokesperson for the league came out and said this: there are no immediate eligibility matters affecting the WNBA, and we strongly denounce the bad faith efforts to use these topics to demean or marginalize others. And we find out the collective bargaining agreement says women can play in the league, but it doesn't define women beyond that. I mean, if players at some point are the ones calling the shots in this collective bargaining agreement, are they going to now face this very public decision for some of them about whether they will vote to allow trans athletes to play alongside them?
7: Yeah, players, coaches, and owners have all said men identifying as women should be welcomed in the league, which Enos Kanter-Freedom and Royce White are calling out by declaring for the WNBA draft. Shannon, it's the WNBA, the Women's National Basketball Association. All they have to do is adopt the same standards as the Women's Tennis Association, the NCAA, the Olympics, and test one time to prove that it's all women. If it's not the WNBA, then it becomes a unisex league. Here's a fact for you from a pure economic perspective. The G League, which is the minor league of the NBA, the average player makes $45,000 a year. The average WNBA player makes $500,000 a year. There's a lot of people watching us right now that would raise their right hand, Shannon, and say, I identify as a man or a woman. If identifying as a different gender got you 10 times the salary, this is why the WNBA is in crisis. The fact that they can have a meeting with all their league leaders and they can't come up with a basic definition of a woman. Maybe we need to go back to Kindergarten Cop, Shannon, if people remember that Arnold Schwarzenegger movie where little kindergartners could tell us, well, who is a boy and who is a girl.
6: Yeah, we won't play that clip, but they use the anatomically correct language
7: for
6: that.
7: That is accurate.
6: Okay,
7: yes.
6: So a story that just about anybody could agree is a feel-good story is I got to ask you about Joshua Baez last night. Called up to the bigs, his first time in the bigs. He hits three home runs, making history. Fantastic. I loved watching his family. I mean, he had a ton of them there. Can you imagine showing up for your major league debut and this happens?
7: No, I cannot imagine. I'm sure your husband, Sheldon, who is a major league baseball fan, a lot of people know your brother-in-law, Sid Bream. Mm-hmm. I'm sure they were watching this. What I love, Shannon, was not only the family, the guys in the dugout.
6: Yes.
7: They were in disbelief as they were reacting. This is unprecedented, never happened before in the history of Major League Baseball. It felt like we were watching a real-life movie that was playing out that none of us would have believed was real if it were actually a Hollywood story.
6: Yeah, I'm not sure you could have scripted that. But listen, I think baseball is one of those games that brings a lot of joy. Football coming too, which is my personal favorite. I know yours.
7: Amen.
6: As well. We'll look for all of your coverage on that and maybe catch up for a game on the road, Clay. Thank you.
7: For sure. Can't wait. We're almost to football season. Hallelujah.
6: I can smell it. Okay.
7: Yes.
6: Clay, thanks so much. See you soon.
7: Thank you, Shannon.
6: By the way, be sure to tune in next Fox News Sunday. We're going to be live on the track, National Mall here in Washington, the Freedom 250 IndyCar Grand Prix. Yes, we are trying to figure out how we're going to manage the noise level, but we want to take you straight to the action, and that is where we'll be next Sunday. Thank you so much for joining us. I'm Shannon Bream. Have a fantastic week. We'll see you next Fox News Sunday.

0: 3, of course, open phones. We'll talk about all the things that go boom in the night. So we'll do that in hour number 3. Hour number 2, we're going to, do you know that the Broadway musical, The Lion King, is fast approaching 30 years on Broadway? It is one of the most magical Broadway shows you'll ever see. We saw it recently, and we had a chance to sit down. We're going to have a chance to sit down with the woman who plays Nala. Is Simba's girlfriend, I guess you would say, in the Broadway production of The Lion King. It is truly magic right there on the theater. So we will talk to her later today. Also, Matt Wolf, our entertainment guru, is going to join us. We got lots to get to, including, has anybody seen the trailer for the new Rocky? I Play Rocky. It's the story of how Sylvester Stallone brought Rocky to the stage. I watched it earlier today, and I think I've watched it 17 times since then. Okay, a guilty Rocky. I'm a Rocky guy. We'll get into all that. This first hour, though, we touched on this subject late last week, and it was so interesting. We decided to get a couple of experts to talk about it. Do you know that in recent years, there have been a number of parents that have been harassed, citationed, arrested for the crime of allowing their children to play outside unsupervised, believe it or not? And this started us having a conversation of what we did when we were kids. They opened up the door and you had to be home when the street lights went on, and they didn't know where we were, and we came home with skinned knees and a chock full of memories. We survived, but what's happening now to the kids today? What is the physical toll? What's the emotional toll of not being allowed to go play in the park or go play a pickup game in the church parking lot? We'll talk to that with a professor, and we're also going to talk to a parent who has been arrested for allowing their children to play outside unsupervised. Is it great parenting or is it good parenting? We're going to talk about all that in this first hour. So stay right there. Hang tight. When we come back, we'll talk to a professor who studies this exact thing from Boston College. Stay right there. America at Night, back in a moment.
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6: All right, welcome back. Kids playing outside unsupervised is such a rare occurrence these days that if somebody sees a bunch of kids playing at a park unsupervised, they call the cops to talk about this. And the demise of unsupervised play by our nation's youth is Dr. Peter Gray. You're a research professor of psychology and neuroscience at Boston College. Doctor, welcome to America at Night. Thanks for joining us.
7: Thank you for inviting me.
6: Let's talk about today's children and what is fact and what is myth. Are the children today going through some type of mental health crisis as overall as a generation?
7: This is true. This is not a brand new thing. There has been an increase in anxiety, depression, even, terrible to say it, suicide among children over several decades now. It's been a continuous, almost continuous increase. There was a little dip for a while, but a huge increase. So, for example, the rate of suicide, if you want to take the extreme of mental health problem, by the end of the 20th century was four times what it was in the 1950s. So this has been occurring over a long time. We have been gradually reducing children's opportunities to do the things that children need to do to be psychologically healthy, and we're seeing the consequences of that.
6: So
7: this has been especially true since about the 1980s, but it was even beginning earlier than that, that we were restricting children's activities in detrimental ways.
6: So even though we can blame social media, this was happening long before social media came onto the scene.
7: Social media is overhyped as the problem. the only people who really, almost the only people who dispute the social media theory of the problem are the people doing the research on social media. They have routinely claimed, based on numerous studies, that social media, smartphones and so on, does not account for the recent, even the recent rise in anxiety and depression among young people. For one thing, this recent rise is an American phenomenon. Did not occur in Europe. And European kids are on social media and iPhones as much as ours. The problem is something, you know, wouldn't it be simple? It kind of sounds like a simple thing. All we have to do is take the smartphone and social media away from kids and they'll be all right. The by 1990, we were already at as high a rate of anxiety, depression, and suicide among young people as we are today. That was long before social media and smartphones.
6: So you, as a research professor of psychology and neuroscience, you have data that shows social media is not as big of a mental health issue as people claim it to be?
7: That's absolutely correct. And you can ask anybody who has been doing this research. I haven't been doing the research, but I've been reviewing the research, reading it, talking to the researchers, reading the review articles of the research, the meta-analyses, and so on. And the evidence is simply not there. Social media, smartphones can have harmful effects, as almost anything can have harm, and it can have beneficial effects. Overall, they tend to cancel one another out. So what the research shows is there's not even a meaningful correlation overall between how much time kids are on social media or how much time they're on their smartphones and indices of their mental health. You can find some cases. You could always find, you can use case stories to improve anything you want, because with millions of kids out there, there's always something that happens to somebody. Just like in 1979, there was a kid who was snatched away on the street and murdered, which resulted in a huge social change where we stopped letting kids go outdoors anymore because of one or two incidents of that. So we overreact when we hear of particular cases, not thinking about how rare those cases are. And, you know, we're not designed really to think statistically. How often does this occur? How, you know, what do the data really tell us? You know, the serious problem right now that kids are suffering from is anxiety and depression. This is a huge problem. Something like 30% of teenagers are suffering from anxiety, depression at a clinically significant level. That's a big problem, and that is not normal. That's not normal for children. That did not happen in the 1950s. It did not occur in the 1970s when my child was a kid. This is something that has occurred over time, and we have created it. Because we are not letting children do what they need to do to be psychologically healthy.
6: Dr. Peter Gray is with us, a research professor of psychology and neuroscience at Boston College. And you say, Professor, that it's because we're not allowing children to go outside and play unsupervised? It's as simple as that that has caused this epidemic?
7: Well, that is one big part of it. It's not the only part of it. That's one big part of it. And as much as we might want to say it's as simple as that, the reasons why children are not outdoors and playing with other people is fairly complex. It's a lot of reasons. It's not, I don't want to blame parents for it. It's a whole societal change which has made it far more difficult for kids to go outside and play, far less inducement for kids to go outside and play and find other kids. In my new book, Restoring Childhood, I talk about 13 societal changes, all of beginning as early as the 1960s, all of which have changed our society in such a way that children are far less likely to be able to play independently of adults, and especially to play independently of adults with other kids. This is a biological imperative. If you think about it, you know, that children, like all mammals, are born completely dependent on their parents or other adult caretakers. And the whole task of childhood is to become increasingly independent. So children are born with these strong drives to do what they can for themselves, to get away from adult care and protection for certain amounts of time, to interact with their peers where they have to deal with other people on an equal basis, and there's no adult authority figure solving their problems for them. This is an extraordinarily strong biological drive, and we are preventing children from abiding by that drive, from carrying it out. And so we should not be surprised that this is having detrimental effects on their development.
6: How young? I mean, there are some stories of 6-year-olds going out and playing outside unsupervised at the park down the street. Are you saying that's okay to let a 6-year-old go down the street and play in a park?
7: You know, it depends on the 6-year-old. It depends on the park. It depends on the neighborhood. And who is the best judge of that? Who is the best? Is it the state who's the best judge of that? Is it the cops who's the best judge of that? Or is it the parents who's the best judge of that? Now, parents are going to make some mistakes. Parents are not perfect. But parents, by and large, are the ones who know their kids, know the neighborhood, and know what their children are capable of. There's no, you know, let me tell you a story that people might be shocked by. When I was 4 years old, living in a working class district of Minneapolis, a very busy street, my mother was a single mom at that time, and my grandmother was the stay-at-home caretaker, and she was somewhat handicapped. She had difficulty walking. When I was 4 years old, she would send me 2 blocks away by myself to pick up things at the store for her. Now, 4 was a bit unusual even then. I was big for my age, and honestly, I was mature for my age. But to do that at 5 or 6, that was regular. Kids regularly walked to kindergarten by themselves at age 5. My son in the 1970s walked to kindergarten by himself to kindergarten. So this, even as recently as the 1970s, this was expected. You read advice to parents columns in magazines like Parent Magazine and Good Housekeeping back in the 1970s and earlier, and you'll hear advice like, if your child isn't walking to school by themselves, they should be. You need to encourage them to do this. It's time. If they're 5 or 6 years old, they should be able to do this. This is what we see today is absurd. Anybody looking at this from an understanding of the history of children, people looking at this from non-Western cultures, you know, developed nations where the children, believe it or not, are happier than they are here, even though they're much poorer because they're given so much more freedom, would think it's ridiculous. In a country like ours, we're not letting children go out by themselves.
6: The new book that comes out in September is called Restoring Childhood. Professor Peter Gray is our guest for a couple more minutes. We don't have enough time, but let me ask this question. Overscheduling children, instead of going to the park and playing a pickup game of stickball with the other kids who show up at the park, we have select teams. We take the kids in a car and drive them to, you know, 200, 300 miles to go play a select tournament somewhere. Is that also part of the problem?
7: That is absolutely also part of the problem. So what we have to understand is these adult-directed sports and so on are not play. This is not a substitute for play. Children are not learning how to take control of their own lives when they're in that situation. The other thing that I need to say is what I've described so far is just part of the problem of the anxiety and depression. The other part is we are continuously putting children into ever more stressful, competitive, achievement-measured situations. School has become increasingly that way over time. More and more focus on school, more and more belief, you know, kids believing that if they fail a course or they don't get all A's, that their life is going to be ruined. Kids have become extraordinary, especially in the sort of so-called sort of high achievement schools. Kids have become extraordinarily anxious about their school performance. Similarly, with a lot of these competitive sports, I mean, sports should just be fun. This should be play. But there are a lot of kids stressed out. I've heard of kids who've committed suicide because they lost a sports game. They've realized they're not going to make it to the next level. They felt like they're failures in life. Think what we're doing to kids when we put them in these kinds of stressful situations where we have these high expectations of them that leads them to believe that somehow they're failures as human beings if they don't meet these high expectations.
6: Pretty extraordinary. Peter Gray, I got about a minute. Parents will feel guilty if they let their children out. They'll feel guilty. They feel like a bad parent, right? Society tells them that if they're not in these competitive sports, if they're not at these high-achieving schools, they're somehow a lesser parent.
7: That's why I think it's a societal problem, not just a parent's problem. I've heard this exact same thing from many, many parents. I've heard parents say to me, you know, I know, Peter, or sometimes you'll say Dr. Gray, I know you're right, and I know that my child would be fine and would thrive by going out and playing in the park with his friend without me there. He'd be doing better. He'd be happier. I know you're right, but I can't do it.
6: Yeah,
7: and
6: we gotta leave.
7: I can't do it because people are going to blame me for being a bad parent if I do.
6: Peter Gray, great stuff. We'll have you back later to talk more about it. His new book is called Restoring Childhood, How to Set Kids Free in the Age of Anxiety. Professor Peter Gray of Boston College. Thank you, sir. Have a good night. America at Night, back in a moment.
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15: The 880 Weather Watch for South Central Nebraska and North Central Kansas calls for calm conditions overnight. Partly cloudy with a low of 61. Monday, mostly sunny skies with a high of 85. South winds at 10 miles per hour, gust to 25. Isolated showers and thunderstorms pick up over the evening and continue overnight. Rain showers Tuesday morning taper off to mostly sunny skies through the afternoon with a high of 86. Cool air moves in over the middle of the week. Wednesday, we'll see scattered showers and thunderstorms with partly sunny skies and a high of 78. From the 880 Weather Center, I'm meteorologist Bella Pittman. For more, check KRVN.com. Right now, it's 71 degrees.
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1: Our next guest is Danielle Maytive. She is a mother of a 10-year-old son and a 6-year-old daughter back in 2015, and she gave them permission to walk home from the park. And a funny thing happened in 2015. Danielle Maytive, welcome to America at Night. Thanks for joining us.
2: Thank you so much for having me on.
1: You betcha. All right, so take us back to 2015. Your son was 10 years old at the time. Your daughter was 6 years old. What happened?
2: Exactly like you said, we had the crazy idea that children deserve freedom just like we had, and they're capable of doing simple things like walking home. So we let them walk home from a playground in downtown Silver Spring, where we live, and they were picked up by the police. Somebody called the police, brought them home. We were investigated and ultimately found guilty of child neglect for that.
1: And what was the sentence? What happened?
2: Well, we ended up fighting it. I mean, first they insisted on, they wanted to come into our house. We refused that because we hadn't done anything wrong. We didn't need to be inspected. They actually went and took the children out of their classrooms and told them, like, tried to scare them. And that's really what made us so upset and why we went to the media, as we thought, this is crazy, that they're trying to control our parenting by scaring our children. And so we were found guilty of child neglect. And then we fought back and we, you know, got hired lawyers and made a big fuss about it. And thankfully, it got enough national attention that they reconsidered and changed the policies. So now children in Maryland have that freedom, and hopefully children all over the country will as well. So just
1: how long were your children detained, and how long were they taken from you?
2: So it happened twice. The first time the police picked them up, that was in December of 2014. And then again in April of 2015, children were supposed to come home from the playground. This was, you know, almost 6 months later. It was a beautiful day. I said, okay, quiet street. We'll let them walk home. They were picked up again. And that time they were locked in the back of a police car for 2.5 hours, just a block and a half from our home, and then taken to Child Protective Services. So they were, the police, they probably, CPS had them for about 5 or 6 hours. But my son says, even now, he thought at the time, he was never going to see us again. He thought they were literally going to take him away from us. And that was it. That's how scared he was.
1: Yeah, they're probably more traumatized by being in the back of a police car than actually walking home.
2: Oh, I mean, exactly. You know, we say, oh my gosh, you can't let your children walk home because they might be kidnapped. Okay, well, they were lured into a police car and then kidnapped by CPS. Those are the only dangers they faced in our neighborhood.
1: What happened to the neighborhood? Was there a bit of a controversy? Do you know who called the police on you? What did some of the neighbors say? What was the reaction once this sort of hit the papers?
2: Yeah, I think it was really a stranger. You know, somebody thought they were being a hero by driving by and picking up their cell phone. So the first time, I think it was just somebody who saw these kids and called the police and, you know, then kept driving and made the police's problem. And then the second time, there was somebody, they were walking up to the playground and asked if they could pet someone's dog. They pet his dog, and then they kept walking, and then he was following them, and he called the police. And actually, you could even hear the 911 recording of this man telling the police that these kids are walking home. I think it's still on YouTube. And so, again, I mean, people think they're helping, but they're making something that was completely normal into potentially a crime against the parents.
1: Yeah, take me through your process of deciding that your 10-year-old and your 6-year-old could walk home. You weren't trying to make any political statement. You were just wanting them to be kids?
2: I mean, it's the funny thing is we talk about free-range parenting like it's some newfangled idea. Helicopter parenting is a new idea. The idea that children developmentally can do things like go to the store, go to the playground, you know, walk home from school is 1,000% normal all over the world and has been for generations. I mean, I grew up in New York City in the 70s and 80s, and we did that. I walked to the store at 4 years old to buy a piece of candy, you know, with a nickel. Like, we did that all the time. And so the idea that a 6- and 10-year-old can't walk, that's the new idea. That's the crazy thing, is that we've suddenly stopped remembering this crazy amnesia about what normal children are capable of.
1: Okay, so I'm with you. I grew up in Long Island in the 70s and 80s, and when I was 8 and 9 years old, they made me go up to the local bar and buy cigarettes for my uncle, and I could buy baseball cards along the way, right? But that was in the 70s when it was safe. when children weren't abducted. Now, well, you know, there can be a crazy guy right lurking around the corner ready to steal your kid.
2: Well, the funny thing is, right, you and I grew up in New York. I wouldn't say it was the safest time to live in New York. So ironically, right, the 70s was not exactly, like, New York's much safer now. But, yeah, we hear these stories about, oh, my gosh, somebody's going to kidnap your kid. And you and I grew up with the kids on the milk cartons.
1: Yeah.
2: Overwhelmingly, those children are the subject of custody battles. Children are more likely to be abducted, unfortunately abused, and so on, by somebody they know. Those aren't strangers waiting to lure your kid into a van, right? The number of children who are actually abducted by strangers is like 50 in this country of 360 million people. Like, it's a tiny number. So it's, we've created this fear. And the thing that people say is, oh, better safe than sorry. But our children are sorry. Our children are anxious and depressed. They don't have the sense of competency. They don't feel like they don't know how to move in the world. They, like, children don't emerge, become adults, like emerge like a genie from a bottle when they turn 18. We don't raise children. We raise adults. But if you don't give them the skills, they're not going to have them. And I think that is really harming kids today.
1: When you went public in 2015, and this clearly became a story, and you went to the press, and, you know, this has all the earmarks of a great conversation in the, you know, neighborhoods and country clubs and halls of schools and everything else. How much shame did you feel, or how much did other parents try to shame you into saying, how dare you as a parent put your children in such harm's way?
2: Oh, yeah. Well, I definitely heard that a lot. I mean, I'm happy to say my actual neighbors who knew me and knew my kids, I mean, almost complete blanket support. I mean, people were so nice, you know, and would say, like, if a reporter was standing outside of our door, would say, oh, we know those parents and those kids are great. So that was really lovely. But it was amazing to see, like, in the media and also through friends of friends who were saying, you know, why doesn't she just, you know, comply with CPS, or what is she doing? And I just thought, this is harming children. Like, we're not, this isn't just me making some radical point. This is harmful. Children not learning how to feel confident in themselves, to know their way around a neighborhood. We talk about stranger danger. You know what? If somebody tries to bother your kid in a playground or a supermarket, the best thing for them to do is to run up to another person, run up to a mom with kids. Like, don't teach them to be afraid of everybody. Like, they're going to have to interact with strangers, new teachers, police officers, right? Like, the person at the store. We need to teach children how to evaluate risk, evaluate other people, not just this blanket, you know, you should always be scared. So yes, there were people that said that to me, but I felt very, very strongly about it because I could see the harm that helicoptering was having on kids, and I just wasn't going to do it.
1: Yeah, you started a national movement because you mentioned Maryland, and they changed the laws and sort of educated, I guess, police to, you know, have a little more sympathy, or do a little, you know, take a little more information before you start arresting children walking home from school. But it's become a bit of a controversy. There are still, you know, people who are listening to this saying, what type of terrible mother are you? But there are other people who are championing you on. So this is still very much in the forefront today.
2: I think so. And what's interesting, though, is if you often look at sort of where that a lot of that comes from, I understand there's legitimate fear. Like, I get it. We see this on the news. We see it, you know, all these stories overblown. Oh, my gosh. But one thing, like I said, we have to recognize that we are actually harming children by not. There's risk every day. The riskiest thing we do for our children every day is we put them in a car. Yet we do that because we understand there are risks that we take because we need to accomplish other things. And that's, I think, so important. And I think a lot of parents are kind of waking up. I have heard literally from thousands of parents who say, thank you for this. You've given me the courage to let my kids do this, to speak up at my school, to talk to my spouse, you know, to really say, hey, my kids need this. And I'm really glad because, like I said, you know, I see the difference. So those two little kids, the older one is going to be a senior in college this year, and the younger one's about to be a freshman. The younger one's going to another country. She has that confidence. She's going to Canada for school. Like, they know how to get around. They know how to take care of themselves. When my daughter was traveling with her friends in Europe, she was the confident one who was like, oh, here's why we use the bus. Here's how we don't know how to do it. Here's how we figure it out. Like, she just has a level of confidence and competence that her peers don't have. And
1: I want to ask you
2: can't manufacture that.
1: Yeah, I want to ask you about how they're doing now, because this story first takes place in 2015. But let me ask you about letting your 10-year-old son walk home and your 6-year-old daughter walk home from a neighborhood park. If your son wasn't there, if the 10-year-old wasn't there, would you have allowed your 6-year-old daughter to walk home from that same park?
2: Probably not, although I did when I was six. But it was more normal, so kids did it all the time. So, like, I, you know, when I was six, I walked home. I grew up in Flushing. I'd walk home from the park all the time. But there was a whole posse of kids doing it, right? Mm-hmm. And that's the other thing that's harder today, that I sympathize with parents, is it's, you don't see posses of children, you know, 15 kids walking home from school or playing right. ball or in the park.
1: Right. right.
2: So I did it because at least it was the two of them together, right? So I don't think she just wouldn't have had that familiarity at that age, like I said, you and I did. But
1: right.
2: With her 10-year-old brother, I mean, when my brother was 9 and I was 4, he walked me to the bowling alley. You know, we did that. And it was normal. So it's not necessarily that I would have one kid do it, but, you know, the fact that two kids were together made me.
1: Yeah. Were you doing it? Were you white-knuckling it, waiting for them to come home, and the second you saw them, you said, oh, thank God? Or did you have complete confidence that they knew what they were doing and they would get home safely?
2: I mean, I knew they had gone to the little local. We have a park 2 blocks away. We moved into that house because there was a park, a block and a half or whatever away, because this is what kids do. They go to the park. Right? And so we wanted the house in that region. This was a longer walk. They had never done a walk that long. But we had walked that route and driven it a million times. And they finally were like, oh, it's a gorgeous day. Can we please do it? The first time we do it, this longer walk, they get picked up.
1: Yeah. Yeah.
2: So that the second time they walked home to the playground in April, they knew they had to be home at 6 o'clock, and they were always extremely careful because they knew, like, if we don't come home exactly on time, we're going to get in trouble. 6:15 comes, and I thought, okay, something's wrong. And by the time I got to 6:30, my husband was like, oh, do you think they got lost? I said, no, I think CPS has them. Like, I knew what happened because I knew those kids were going to be so careful. And sure enough, we didn't know where, but they were in the back of a police car.
1: So you, when they were late showing up, your mother instincts took over and thought, they're in the back of a cop car?
2: Well, the first thing, of course, I thought, okay, let me drive around. You know, we did the whole, we knew where they were going. I mean,
1: right.
2: again, they were literally going to the park next to the library. We must have walked that route 150 times, right? Because we lived in that neighborhood for 7 years. So they knew that route perfectly. It was broad daylight. It was April. It was, like I said, they were supposed to be home at 6 o'clock. And so first thing I did was, okay, we're just going to go back and forth and back and forth. Every route, every possible route between, you know, our house and the library. Well, we didn't see that. I thought, okay, I know what happened. And then, you know, we called. Fortunately, this is the crazy thing. And, you know, in the United States and in the 21st century, we called our lawyer. Going, oh, the kids aren't home. We think something happened. It wasn't until 8:30. They were supposed to be home at 6. 8:30, CPS called us and said,
1: wow,
2: we need you to come down and answer some questions. And I said, do you have my children? They wouldn't answer us. They would not tell us. We didn't actually get to see our children until 11 o'clock at night.
1: Wow.
2: We didn't know if we were going to see them again.
1: Yeah. Daniel Mateev, our guest. This happened in 2015. At the time, your son was 10. Your daughter was 6. Now he's 20. She's 16. You right. mentioned a little bit. How are they doing now?
2: Actually, no, my daughter just turned 18 on Monday.
1: Okay.
2: So the joke, of course, in the family was, phew, now we got her to adulthood. CPS can't bother us anymore. and my son is 21. And she is going to be a freshman in college at Concordia University in Montreal.
1: Okay.
2: And he is going to be a senior at Towson University just north of Baltimore. So they are great. They're thriving. They're very independent. And my daughter, you know, remembers exciting things like being on the Today Show and being scared in a cop car, but she doesn't remember much more. My son has very strong opinions about what happened. He, you know, in fact, he spoke to Lenore Scanese recently about this because there's legislation now in Congress. And he said one thing that was very, seemed very clear to him is that the people there were not helping. Like, they were not sympathetic. They were not, oh, kids, how are you? They treated the kids like they had committed some crime. And he said it was just a horrible situation. Like, they were just So here, these are the people, supposedly child protective services. We're the terrible parents. They're protecting the kids. And yet they traumatized the kids, not telling them. They kept asking, did you call our parents? Are our parents here? No, they kept saying they're killing the kids. The parents hadn't shown up. 11 o'clock at night, they're telling them their parents aren't here. Meanwhile, we showed up at 8:30. Like, we got there as soon as we could, as soon as they called us. So he was just, to this day, he's very disgusted by and horrified by that. I'm thinking of all the other kids that go through it. Because we had the mouthpiece, right? The media was paying attention to us. So we could fight back. And that's why we did. Because we knew this was an opportunity to change things.
1: Yeah, what an unbelievable story. Daniel Amateev, our guest, 2015, she was in the middle of a national controversy because she allowed her then 10-year-old son and her 6-year-old daughter to walk home from a neighborhood park in Silver Springs, Maryland. Something that's still being debated today, probably even more of a crackdown on kids today than there were back in 2015. Daniel, thank you very much for telling your story. Be good and keep on keeping on. Good stuff. Thanks for checking in.
2: Thank you so much.
1: You got it. America at Night, back in a moment.
0: America at Night with McGraw-Millhaven.
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27: Coming to you from the heart of the nation, this is America at Night with McGraw-Milhaven.
1: That story, I just keep shaking my head. I just can't believe that somebody would call social services seeing two kids walking home from a park and then arresting the parents for being child neglect because they allow their children to play outside. It is, and that's a true story. They sent me to McClellan's. My Uncle Charlie sent me to a McLennan's to get him a pack of Marlboro Reds. And, oh, take a dollar and buy yourself some baseball cards. And so I walked up to the pharmacy and bought a pack of Parmel. I was a nine-year-old kid. Bought a pack of Parmel Reds for my uncle, and I bought baseball cards. And they didn't ask one question. It was just, sure, kid, here you go. Now, I'm assuming they assumed that I was buying it for a parent or a relative, that I wasn't necessarily going in the back and smoking the Reds myself. But I had to navigate a side street. I had to leave the house, go down two or three blocks, buy it, and then walk back. Right? You're 8, 9 years old. Would you allow your kid to do that today? And if you did, they would call social services on you. Unbelievable story. And that professor, but I, as a parent of a six-year-old, I get it. I get it. You do it today, you would feel, you know, you'd have out of my, you know, I'd be white knuckling it the whole time until she came home. But you got to cut the cord at some point. You got to let them fail. You got to let them fall down. You have to let them skin their knee. You have to, you know, you're not raising a kid, you're raising an adult. It's a great line. Interesting stuff. We can talk about it in hour number three. Stay right there. Our executive director this hour is Alex Hinton. Our engineer tonight behind the stick is Richard Good. I'm McGraw-Milhaven. It's Friday night. Thanks for joining us. Thanks for putting up with me. This is America at Night on Westwood One.
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0: Secretary of War to substantially reduce U.S. joint military exercises with South Korea. That comes just days after North Korea resumed ballistic missile testing activities that are banned by the U.N. But the president said he has a good relationship with North Korea's Kim Jong-un, and since he's been leader of the U.S., the North Koreans have been unthreatening. The president also made it clear he's not happy that the South Koreans didn't assist the U.S. in military action against Iran. Jill Nato, Fox News.
1: The memorandum of understanding between the U.S. and Iran set to expire, and little to no progress has been made in the negotiations. Fox's Trey Inks with more.
2: Monday will mark 60 days since the United States and Iran signed the memorandum of understanding. Reports indicate very little diplomatic progress to reach an agreement to reopen the Strait of Hormuz and address Iran's nuclear ambitions. We do know this weekend Iran continued attacks on vessels around the strait. On Saturday, a bulk carrier reported being hit by an unknown projectile. A day prior, an Emirati oil vessel was also targeted.
1: President Trump saying Friday the U.S. military is capable of destroying all of Iran and claimed the Strait of Hormuz could become an American territory. And a blaze in eastern Belgium burned about 12 square miles in the High Fens, a large nature preserve. One of the country's worst wildfires in recent history. About 600 residents have been told to evacuate as winds shifted and smoke spread through the area. Authorities also advised tourists to leave while a nearby gymnasium was open to receive evacuees. In Greece, two people killed in a wildfire Sunday on the island of Salamina, west of Athens. 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
1: Search and rescue operations underway in Hawaii after Hurricane Lala was downgraded to a tropical storm Sunday. Hawaii Governor Josh Green says 226 members of the National Guard are on hand to help in the recovery efforts.
15: Many thanks to General Logan and his whole team. We will send more. I've also been in touch with people that are at Pohakuloa. The feds, the military there are going to be more than willing to help us. We'll probably use their aid to get there. We've had a bunch of high water vehicles here.
1: At least one person dead after a storm-related car crash. Governor Josh Green says at least 100 houses are damaged or lost, about 40,000 people without power. Historic flooding in Indiana has left at least 7 people dead after days of severe storms. The White River reaching record levels, forcing evacuations and hundreds of rescues. Officials warn residents to stay away from fast-moving floodwaters. The Trump administration has approved an emergency declaration to provide federal disaster assistance. And Attorney General Todd Blanche says he's committed to delivering justice for those that the government wronged. Fox's Alex Hogan with more.
14: Ahead of his nomination as Attorney General, Todd Blanche faced pressure to provide guarantees on a couple issues. One of them was the $1.8 billion anti-weaponization fund. Well, Blanche appeared on Fox News Sunday saying that both he and the president believe that the Justice Department was used against people and that Trump thinks those people should be compensated. That being said, Blanche says that individuals could sue. The fund will not be used.
16: The fund is dead, or whatever word you want to use. It never started, so it's not as if the fund is coming back.
14: Another concern, the Department of Justice is set.
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18: The 880 Weather Watch for South Central Nebraska and North Central Kansas calls for calm conditions overnight. Partly cloudy with a low of 61. Monday, mostly sunny skies with a high of 85. South winds at 10 miles per hour, gust to 25. Isolated showers and thunderstorms pick up over the evening and continue overnight. Rain showers Tuesday morning taper off to mostly sunny skies through the afternoon with a high of 86. Cool air moves in over the middle of the week. Wednesday, we'll see scattered showers and thunderstorms with partly sunny skies and a high of 78. From the 880 Weather Center, I'm meteorologist Bella Pittman. For more, check KRVN.com. Right now, it's 70 degrees.
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9: It's Friday night. Busy night for us, and we'll take open phone calls next hour. Lots of texts in from that last hour. Here's one from Illinois. The professor, Peter Gray, has no common sense and wisdom. Times have greatly changed. It's too dangerous to not guard kids these days. Research your guests' beliefs before inviting them to spread their mind. Yes, his research shows that children have anxiety and issues, depression, because we're not allowing them to be children. That controversial topic. Also, this one. No posses of young kids should be walking or playing without adults with them. There are pedophiles galore and murderers everywhere these days. Actually, that may be true. But what's interesting is the pedophiles and the murderers are online.

0: You're giving them a phone where there are pedophiles and murderers who are trying to convince them to do all sorts of nefarious things. So the act of trying to protect them and letting them safe and sound on their phone, the pedophiles are getting to them on their phones. And so in the attempt to keep them safe, how safe are we really keeping them? I agree, though. But, you know, back in the day, there was a whole bunch of kids in the park. So there was safety in numbers, right? Which is a little more dangerous, right? A kid walking home. But kids walking home from the school. I'm trying to think, well, how old was I when I walked home from school? It wasn't kindergarten, but it was, you know, second, third grade, fourth grade. We walked home from school, walked to school, and it just wasn't that big of a deal. It just was. Really kind of interesting. The actress plays Nala in The Lion King on Broadway as they celebrate coming up their 30th anniversary on Broadway. We'll talk with her, and we'll talk entertainment with Matt Wolf. Stay right there. America at Night.
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2: The Lion King, coming up on 30 years on Broadway, 9 different worldwide productions, 9 different languages, 100 cities, 24 countries, and get this for The Lion King, over the soon-to-be 30 years, gross receipts exceed any film, any Broadway show, or any other entertainment title in the history of box office history. The Lion King, the one and only Lion King. To talk about it is the actress who plays Nala in the current Broadway production of The Lion King. Pearl Quasey, welcome to America at Night.
3: Thank you so much for having me.
2: So I found out you're from Africa originally, and you picked up the show in Spain, so you had to learn Spanish to do the show?
3: Yes, I did. I'm from South Africa, born and raised, and I went to Spain 10 years ago to go join the show there. That's crazy to say.
2: Oh my goodness. Tell me how you got from South Africa to Spain. Tell me your journey to becoming Nala from there.
3: A very, very interesting story. I was in third year of chemical engineering school, and I really knew I loved to perform. And I once said to a friend of mine, I'm going to do something crazy, like join the Lion King or something. And long story short, I got the audition information. And a couple weeks from then, I went to the audition in the morning of a chemistry exam. And I got the part in Madrid a couple of months later. And the rest is history.
2: The rest is not history. Did you blow off the chemistry exam? Did you go back and take it later?
3: Well, it went well enough. but yeah, I got an email while I was getting ready for some thermodynamics thing. And it was saying I am starting in Madrid in January of 2016. My goodness. And yeah, I just had to wrap things up, write the rest of my exams. And yeah, I started a new life in a place I'd never heard the language spoken in that country before.
2: So you went to Spain, a country you'd never been to, in a language you had never known. You have to learn the part, the singing, the dancing, and then you have to learn the language.
3: So yes, I had to learn the language. I'd never heard Spanish spoken before. In South Africa, we have 11 official languages. And that really came in handy because as South Africans, we're primed to learn other languages. So I speak, my native language is Xhosa, the same language that was spoken by Nelson Mandela, Miriam Makeba, Trevor Noah, just people of note that you might know
2: sure.
3: That speak the same language. And I can understand Zulu, Sotho, Afrikaans, English, and you just sort of speak to people and understand them as you go. And while watching TV, we learn languages like that. And when I went to Spain, they gave us phonetic classes and Spanish classes. By the time we were 4 months in, I was able to sort of speak like a 5-year-old child in Spanish. And the show played a big role in helping me feel confident in speaking the role, I mean, to speak the language, because you got a lot of practice with the music. And it was really beautiful to hear how different languages phrase their words and their music. It was just a brilliant experience.
2: Mm, so you started in Spain, and now you're on Broadway all these years. You've been doing it 10 years. Nala is the character you play. In your own mind, in those 10 years, has you play the same character every night, but does it change? Do you have a different meaning, a different sense of it, is a different point of view? Tell me about how it's changed for you in the 10 years you've been doing it, or has it?
3: So I have only been doing Nala for 4 years, which is also crazy to think of because it doesn't feel that way. You know, doing this role, it's different every night. It might be the same words, but I'm not the same person every night. And it has a different meaning to me every night. And it's the one song in the whole show that's really special to me, because that's where you have all the women on stage at the same time, except for Shenzi, because she's, you know, a bad character in the show. But all the women send her off and she's off to, you know, get help. And she sings Shadowland. That moment in the show reminds me of the last time I was in South Africa, before I left in 2016. My whole family gathered and sang and prayed and sent me off and did a blessing. The same thing happens in the show. I get to relive that moment, but I get to channel the different women in my life that have affected me along the way each night. Sometimes it's a woman on stage, sometimes a woman backstage, sometimes it's a woman back home. So it's a different experience each night.
2: What a wonderful story. Take me through the grind of a Broadway show, especially The Lion King. There's a whole lot of dancing, a whole lot of jumping, a lot of physicality to it, all while trying to keep your breath. It must be exhausting.
3: It is. We are like an athletics or sports team with no off seasons. We have 8 shows in 6 days, sometimes 9 shows, and we lean on each other for support, but it starts from the moment you wake up. You're starting to stretch before you get out of bed, and then you do whatever you're eating, you're preparing for the show. Whatever you're drinking, you're preparing for the show. Then you exercise, you do yoga, you go to the gym, you run. All that stuff helps for the body to stay in shape and to stay, you know, ready for the next thing to be done. Nala is probably the most challenging thing I've ever had to do to maintain it, because it is not only physically challenging, but mentally you have to be that person who can do that every night. And it's been such a beautiful experience to grow into the person that can do it and has done it for 4 years at this point.
2: Pearl Quasi, our guest, she plays Nala in The Lion King, 30 years on Broadway. It is one of the greats of all time. Tell me about the audience. Does the audience change from night to night? Do you notice the change in the audience? Do you see the audience? What's the experience like with the audience?
3: So, me personally, because I'm on in the second act, I don't get to see the audience as much, but sometimes I'll go watch Circle of Life right before I have to start preparations for my show. And let me tell you, it is the most beautiful thing to know that I'm a part of something that affects people in that way. You'll see children crying next to their dads, crying next to their grandmothers, parents who've gone to see the show when they were younger and are now bringing their children, everybody tearing up at the sound of the first call in the show. It is amazing. And the audiences aren't the same every night, and I get to feel them in a different way, you know, in the second act. That's where you have more the ballads and the serious themes of, you know, redemption and all that. And you get to see the character of each audience depending on what is exciting them more. You know, are they feeling really at home in the depth of Nala's struggles, or when Simba is finding his way back home? Are they, you know, taken up by Timon and Pumbaa, really excited about that? You just get to see different characters that, you know, touch an audience in a special way that night, every single night.
2: I was surprised. I brought my 6-year-old to the play, and I was a little skeptical or a little worried that it might be a little too violent or a little too, she might be a little scared, but she embraced it. It's a universal story that really, whether you're 6, 10, 60, right, it touches us all in different ways.
3: It's so beautiful to see that. And I think that's one of the themes of the show, that it's all just a circle of life thing where as a parent, you can experience it. And then you have your child come watch the show. And we see those themes in the story as well, that, you know, from father to child, we all have a part to play in the circle of life thing. And we all get to enjoy something out of the show. The animals in the first number, you always find children pointing and just in amazement. Why is there a life-size elephant in the room?
2: That life-size element sure does take up a lot of space backstage, doesn't it? For only a brief moment on the stage.
3: Oh, yes, it does. But you know what? Bertha is her name. She has her little stage debut, and then she disappears for the rest of the time. You don't see her until, you know, the show is over and we're walking away. And you think to yourself, the amazing technicians and backstage people we have that, you know, do such a great job. You hear nothing of Bertha. Once she's done with her stage moment, she's a lady. She's just quietly in a corner by herself, out of everybody's way.
2: Pearl Quasey with she plays Nala in The Lion King, celebrating 30 years on Broadway. Take me backstage. It must be pure chaos backstage.
3: You would be surprised at how streamlined everything is backstage. It's like a well-oiled machine. Now, are we having a great time there? Yes, because we've learned that as much as there's choreography and traffic off stage, on stage, there's traffic off stage as well. You'd think it would be chaotic, but there's always a place to walk. There's a camera where you could see the conductor directing the show so that people who are singing backstage can find it. It's organized chaos. I don't know how I can explain this better. And there's time for fun and shenanigans backstage too. So,
2: but I mean, the dancing hyenas and all the props, right? They all have to be picked up and dropped off at the exact same place because when you go on stage, you have to know exactly where your prop is.
3: Exactly. We have a wonderful, you know, tech team. We have a wonderful wardrobe team that just takes care of everything. So everybody knows what to do, when to do it. And it's so well organized. When I tell you, it runs like a smooth machine. There's literally no hiccups. And there's time and space for fun and music and little traditions that we'll have going on backstage.
2: Sure. How much longer are you going to do this?
3: I have no idea. I would love to do it as long as possible. It is so much fun. It is absolutely fun.
2: Your parents and relatives come from South Africa to see you on Broadway?
3: They have. My mother has seen me twice. She saw me. So before I was playing Nala, I was a Rafiki understudy in the ensemble as well as a Nala understudy. So she saw me have my Rafiki debut and, you know, she saw me as Nala when I was still in ensemble. And then again, when I was principal, my sister came to watch and they just were so proud and they were so amazed to see how our culture and our music was displayed for the world to enjoy.
2: Mm. Do you still get nervous right before you go on stage?
3: Oh, yes. But it's exciting because you don't know who you're going to be that night and what the experience is going to be. I also have a very close working relationship with our Simba, who is our second South African Simba in the history of Broadway. And we have so much fun. And you just never know. No two nights are the same. And it also means so much to me what I get to do every night. So there are still nerves over there. Maybe when I stop getting nervous, that's when I would, you know, decide, okay, now it's time to go. This is no longer a challenge. But I am still challenged.
2: Pearl Quasey, she plays Nala in the Broadway production of The Lion King. I'm going to embarrass myself. I love, after a Broadway musical, I love to go stand by the stage door and watch the stars come out. Do you guys like us gawking at you and asking you for autographs, or do you rush out the back door? Take me through that tradition.
3: I mean, I guess it depends on the night, but I always think it's such a cool experience because sometimes, you know, as an artist, when you're on stage and you're performing, you don't know the impact that you've had until you meet somebody who says, this touched me and this moved me. You know, the other night I was stepping out of the stage door and I was in a rush to go somewhere, but I stopped and, you know, signed a few playbills. And this lady stood and asked me for a hug. And it stopped me in my tracks. And I gave her this hug, and it meant so much to her. And that was the best part of my day. So it means a lot. So yes, go to the stage door, meet the people who've made a difference, and you might make a difference to them.
2: Pearl, take me all the way back to when you were an engineering student blowing off that test to go for that audition for The Lion King. What would you tell the engineering student today who has this unbelievable, stupid, crazy idea that someday, somewhere, they can end up on Broadway? What would you tell that person?
3: I would tell her to believe herself, that her gut is right and the six-year-old version of her was right all along. I knew when I was 6 years old that I wanted to be a performer. But, you know, as you grow up, you try to make things make sense in a way that has been normalized to you. I didn't know any artists that were adults that were doing this as a profession. So follow your passions. You're not wrong. That's what I would say to her.
2: What a wonderful story. Pearl Kwesi is our guest. She plays Nala. She's originally from South Africa. On a whim, she tried out, blew off her engineering test. And if her Broadway career doesn't work out after 10 years on Broadway, maybe she can go back to building bridges and building buildings. Pearl, thank you. First of all, we saw it on Broadway a couple of weeks ago, and it was a magical night, one in which my six-year-old daughter and the family will never forget. But it was a wonderful, wonderful night, and you were a part of that, so it's a special place in our family. Thank you for a wonderful conversation. Best of luck to you, and I hope to see you on Broadway real soon.
3: Thank you so much. Thank you to your family, and have a good day.
2: You got it. America at Night, back in a moment.
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12: The 880 Weather Watch for South Central Nebraska and North Central Kansas calls for calm conditions overnight. Partly cloudy with a low of 61. Monday, mostly sunny skies with a high of 85. South winds at 10 miles per hour, gust to 25. Isolated showers and thunderstorms pick up over the evening and continue overnight. Rain showers Tuesday morning taper off to mostly sunny skies through the afternoon with a high of 86. Cool air moves in over the middle of the week. Wednesday, we'll see scattered showers and thunderstorms with partly sunny skies and a high of 78. From the 880 Weather Center, I'm meteorologist Bella Pittman. For more, check KRVN.com. Right now, it's 70 degrees.
0: Weather. The Great Plains depends on 880 KRVN Lexington.
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2: All right, Friday night. Let's talk a little entertainment with the man, the myth, the legend. He is, of course, Matthew Wolf, one of the best in the business. Matt, welcome back, my friend.
14: Hey, man, how you doing? You know, you're bumping into my Little House on the Prairie time, so let's make this quick.
2: Oh, you know what? I love Little House on the Prairie so much, I might let you just hang up now to go back and watch it.
14: No, let's not go there. But as per your recommendation, and a little bit off of my recommendation, the show is quite good. And again, already renewed for a season 2 over on Netflix.
2: I loved everything about it. I'm just waiting for them to redo the Waltons. And then I'll be in.
14: No, that's sacred, man. Come on, John Boy.
2: Oh, I love me some Waltons. All right, there we go. All right, let's get to it. What are you doing in Philadelphia?
14: Well, I was just down there for my wife and I wanted to go check out the Fighters of Foo Fighters at Lincoln Financial, and you know we went there for a couple of days. We said it's been a while since we've been to Philly. Let's make a day of it, and you know what a great city. I'm not just saying that to espouse the brotherly love of the great city of Philadelphia, but it's so much fun to walk around and see, you know, it's like a smaller D.C. in terms of history, as you guys know, and everything. You know, you got all the sites in there, like Independence Hall and everything, and of course for the Rocky aficionado in me, you know, you always, right, McGraw, you always got to go to the 9th Street Italian Market, right? Oh, my.
2: We'll get to Rocky at the end, but let's get to some other news. First of all, how was the Foo Fighters? Was it everything you thought it would be?
14: Foo Fighters were absolutely fantastic. I don't know what keeps Dave Grohl going at 57 years old, but I'll have what this guy is having. You know what? Foo Fighters is one of these... First of all, you can't believe they've been around since like the mid-90s, for one thing. And Dave Grohl, out of the ashes of Nirvana, put something together that is still resonant now. I mean, the show was sold out at Lincoln Financial. And it was just a power set. Queens of the Stone Age opened up. A lot of people there now with their kids. You know, we're getting into that era now where, you know, Gen X is bringing them in now and saying, you know, worship this, put your headphones on and rock. And all throughout the night, Grohl's like, hey, you kids who are here with your parents right now, remember, your parents are freaking cool, and that's all you need to know.
2: That is fantastic. All right. Yeah. Let's talk Barbie. Barbie was the smash hit, and what's the word on the sequel?
14: You know what? This is something I wasn't completely aware of, and then a friend of mine tipped me off about this whole thing. You would think that Barbie 2, right, you know, the sequel, this was sort of a given that 3 years ago this movie made over $1 billion globally, and that, you know, sequel, it's on its way. But, you know, it is very, very close to not actually happening right now, which is kind of surprising. There's a lot at play here, so I'm going to try to give you guys the treetops version of this whole thing. You've got Greta Gerwig, who directed it, right? You've got Margot Robbie, of course, Noah Baumbach, who co-wrote the thing, Ryan Gosling. Well, apparently, they all want to do it, but there's a lot of drama around it. There's a lot of finger-pointing happening here. Allegedly, Warner Brothers offered them, you know, a boatload of life-changing money for this. Six offers I've been hearing in the last 3 years, but they're not budging because of a number of things. Not just about the salary, but it's about all these things on the back end, which I'm not too sure about, you know, what's going on there behind the scenes with just the salaries, but there's other things at play here. You would think, right, you know this business, and that, you know, when you sign up for something like Barbie, a lot of the times they want to get you for the sequel, too. They make you sign the contract, right? There was never any clause in the sequel in the original for anybody to do a sequel here. And why? You would think that, well, gee, Warner Brothers, they must have known they had a hit on their hands. But Greta Gerwig did not want to sign on for a sequel in the beginning. So Warner's is just like, you know, how big is this movie? Can it really be big, that big? Do we really need to force them into making a sequel? Probably not. We'll just take it for what it is. And then it turns out to be a culture-changing movie, and all this money comes in. So now everybody's scrambling around. You've got the Warner Mount thing that's also starting to rear its head, too. You know how that thing is eventually going to play out.
2: Right.
14: And also, the clock is ticking on this, because this is interesting here, is that if they don't figure this out in 4 months, the rights to Barbie revert back to toy maker Mattel, and then Mattel is stuck in the water where they just started out Mattel Studios without the big distribution arm like Warner Brothers, and they're going to have to start from scratch again, meaning that anything that was associated with the Warner Brothers movie, like Margot Robbie as Barbie, they can't do it. They got to find themselves a new Barbie if they want to continue this. So there's a lot going on here, and you know, you think in Hollywood they'll figure it out, but I'm not seeing a lot of good signs here of this thing being figured out, because it's been 3 years. And even if they sign tomorrow, it would take an additional at least 2 years to ramp up a quality sequel to this thing.
2: Interesting stuff. All right. Matt Wolf bringing it here on a Friday night. Speaking of putting it all together, Spider-Man has really put it all together. Can this thing go the distance, speaking of Rocky?
14: You know, I'm looking at the numbers here, right? So it's approaching $2 billion globally at the box office. It should hit that at some point, either over the weekend or by next week. Now, box office watchers are asking, you know, can this thing beat the all-time global record held by Avatar, which is $2.92 billion, and that took 9 months for that thing to achieve. I think from like December of 2009 into 2010 into August. Okay, now that's a while. That's 9 months there. Can it hit $3 billion? There's a lot of naysayers out there. In the middle of the week, they were like, nope, nope, nope. And then now I'm starting to hear rumblings, you know, maybe this is in the realm of possibility. It all depends on how long Spidey has legs. Haha, see what I did there? Also, you know, how long the studios are actually going to keep this in a decent-sized box office window. Because when Avatar was out, you didn't have streaming. Remember those days? How quaint,
2: yeah.
14: Right?
2: Yeah.
14: You know, you just kept a movie in the theaters and see what it does. And Avatar, I think we spoke about this a couple weeks ago, that was a different breed of fantasy film. You know, that brought people literally into an immersive new world with all these brand-new special effects that James Cameron dropped up on us and everything. So it had a lot more legs in that sense. It remains to be seen, but you never know. I'm thinking 50-50 right now with Spidey. It might do it. It just might.
2: All right, interesting. Interesting, the whole business side of these movies. Let's talk Roku, Because yeah. Roku is starting an AI channel? What in the world is this?
14: Well, it's not specifically Roku. It's a channel that they're picking up on one of these fast channels, one of these free channels here and everything. So a buddy of mine, you know, he gives me a call and he's just like, you saw this, right? And I'm like, yeah. I'm like, let's take a look at it and see what this is about. So it's basically what it is, dude. 24/7 slop. 24/7 AI slop. The first thing I did was when I turned this on, and I swear to you, I had to rewind it to see what this was exactly. It was like a giant octopus crushing a spaceship somewhere in the universe, and like for no other reason except for that. You know what I mean? Like, here's an octopus, here's a spaceship, let's see what they can crush it with. And this is 24/7 of this stuff, McGraw. There are advertisements on this thing, which, by the way, are also generated by AI, and it's all started by a guy named Colin Pietier Norris, who started this company, Zumo, and now he's putting out, like, investing reportedly $100 million into these fast channels here to get more of this AI content out there right now. What is this leading to? I'm not sure, but it's there right now.
2: It's a $100 million bet that people will just basically scroll on this channel of other people posting AI slop?
14: Yeah. And basically, listen, it doesn't even have to be $100 million. You know, AI, for all intents and purposes, is a cheaper alternative to things, right? It's a cheaper alternative to production sets. It's a cheaper alternative to art. It's a cheaper alternative, some may think, someday is going to replace the actor that's out there. I mean, even Brad Pitt said that, you know, AI is going to help out films like, you know, in the $50 to $60 million range, help them out with things like budget and maybe replacing some background actors, that sort of thing. So that's what all of this is kind of leading to. And we know the debate about AI, but AI is here, and it's how we're handling it now that's sort of roadmapping the future. But a 24/7 AI channel, I don't know. Maybe there's an audience for that. You know, maybe somebody just wants to veg out and watch said octopus squish a spaceship, or, you know, ninja horses going at it with, you know, with some medieval soldiers, which, by the way, I did see that on the channel as well, all within the half hour that I just watched it. I was mesmerized, but at the same time, I was horrified.
2: Yeah, probably had to take a shower after watching that channel for a half hour. All right, so you're in Philadelphia. You went to go see the Foo Fighters. And you texted me a picture of the market where Rocky was running through. That's during right. the training scenes. You're a Rocky fan, or are you a Rocky super fan?
14: I am a Rocky super fan, okay, and that's why I think I'm pretty excited about the I Am Rocky movie that's coming out in a couple of months. You saw the trailer. We were texting back and forth before, and, you know, I thought about this. Everybody asks, you know, 50 years later, which, by the way, Rocky does turn 50 this November, and that's when this movie is coming out, you know, and everyone's like, how did this movie hit at such the right time in 1976? And I think you have to go back here and just in purely entertainment forms here, okay? Like, look at what things like 1975 bought us. Of course, you had a great movie like Jaws, the original blockbuster, right? But kind of dark when you think about it. And think about the other films that came out in the year of 1975. And I'll get to this. You had One Flew Over the Cuckoo's Nest, right? Not exactly a family film, right? You had other great, you know, no less a great film. Dog Day Afternoon, political stuff like 3 Days of the Condor, okay? The Stepford Wives, Night Moves, The French Connection 2, Death Race 2000. All of these come out in like 1975. And then 1976, also off to a lighthearted start with All the President's Men, all right? Other movies to come out that year before Rocky. Assault on Precinct 13, Taxi Driver, The Omen. I mean, come on. It wasn't exactly light cinema during those days, right? I mean, you know, not to say that there weren't optimistic movies, but the mid-70s were a time, if you remember. I mean, I was just a little kid, but you ask our parents, and they're just like, oh, yeah, the 70s. It was interesting. Yeah. Now, along comes that underdog story of a Philly Southpaw that could do it, literally do it, and grind down to come out of nowhere and fight the heavyweight champ of the world. That's the American spirit right there. You know, that's the American story, that even, you know, from nowhere, you got to put your nose to the street and to the grindstone, and you keep pushing forward. And I think that's the overall appeal of Rocky. And that's pretty much what Stallone did in real life. Yeah, this was a down-and-out actor, dude, okay? He was this close to, you know, having no money at all. And he comes up with the script to Rocky in 3 days. The studios make him these offers of $350,000 just to buy the script and get out of our hair. And he said, no, I play Rocky. That's it. They wanted Redford to do it. Nope, I play Rocky. That's it. Can't have the script. They wanted Burt Reynolds as Rocky. Nope, I am Rocky. The script is mine. And eventually they caved, and the rest is history.
15: So today, I stumbled across the trailer, which they've since now released, and the story is that I Play Rocky, the making of Rocky, mm-hmm. is coming out in November, as you said, and apparently Sylvester Stallone's got nothing to do with the movie. Apparently, he was not involved with it in any way, shape, or form, but the trailer is fantastic, and.
14: Yeah.
15: And after the show tonight at, you know, midnight, I'm going to go and watch Rocky One again. Because it's you're so into it.
14: Yeah, and the thing is, I think Anthony Ippolito, by the way, from West Islip here on Long Island in New York, you know, from the old hometown, Anthony Ippolito, who also played Al Pacino in the Godfather movie on Paramount, The Offer. Okay, so he went from playing Al Pacino to another 70s icon, Sylvester Stallone. I think he's really going to bring something to this. And you know what? As far as Sylvester Stallone not being directly involved, true, but he did put his stamp of approval on this whole thing. Listen, Sly's a smart guy, okay? He's not going to, you know, just sit back and let something be made. I mean, this is his basically his life story.
15: Right.
14: And you know what's really interesting, too, about the movie, about, you know, I Am Rocky, is that you would think they would go right back to Philadelphia and film this. Not so much, because the tax incentives for the studios aren't quite there in Pennsylvania. So you know what the guy said? Peter Farrelly, yes, that Farrelly from the Farrelly Brothers, is the director for this. He says, you know what, I'm going to go to New Jersey. They got great tax incentives. An L.A. beach can be filmed at Asbury Park. We're going to build some sets and everything, dress it up to make it look like Philadelphia. He says there's nothing like filming in the Northeast. And apparently, you know, the sentiment is there, too. Steven Spielberg, Disclosure Day, a lot of that was filmed in New Jersey. Happy Gilmore, too. Okay, Happy Gilmore shelled out $152 million over 64 days of filming to the state, okay? So there's money here for the state that's involved, too. So New Jersey, all of a sudden, is the new hotspot for films, right? Unbelievable.
15: Yeah, do yourself a favor. If you haven't seen the trailer, I Am Rocky, comes out in November, and it's based on the true story of Sylvester Stallone, a down-and-out actor who has a script and tries to sell it to Hollywood, and how it becomes the movie of the year. It wins the Oscar for movie of the year.
14: That's right.
15: Yeah, filmed in 28 days, under budget, on time, and takes the world by storm. 15 movies. Yes.
14: By the way, $1 million budget. It made like 11,000% of its budget back. Can you imagine?
15: What a great story.
14: Oh, man.
15: Oh, man. All right. Matt Wolf, always a pleasure to catch up with you on a Friday. Have a good week. We'll check in next Friday. Thanks for checking in, my friend. Good
14: yeah,
15: stuff.
14: Have a good weekend, brother. Take care.
15: There you go. All right. Yeah. Matt Wolf is so good. He is so, so much fun to talk to. He's the best. That's why we have him every Friday. America at Night. Back in a moment.
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15: John in Newport, Rhode Island texts in, "Hey, McGraw, I looked up the Rocky movie you mentioned tonight, just clarifying the name of the movie. Love your show. You are likely thinking of I Play Rocky, an upcoming biographical film from Amazon MGM Studios, directed by Peter Farrelly. It stars Anthony Ippopalio as young Sylvester Stallone fighting to write and star in the iconic 1976 boxing movie." That is exactly right. I Play Rocky. That was the, that's the movie we're talking about. It comes out in November. And it's the making of Rocky. And how this down and out actor, who's no one's ever heard of, Matt Dillon plays his dad. It's the trailer. If the movie is anything like the trailer, I mean, I'm going to dress up as Burgess Meredith and go to the midnight showing of this. I mean, that's how excited I am. I'm going to take the day off. I'm going to, you know, I'm going to show up with boxing gloves and my satin boxing shorts. No, this thing's the real deal. It looks fantastic. And then, we're out of time. Then I went to go. I mean, I've been in this Rocky rabbit hole ever since I saw the trailer earlier today, and I can't stop talking about it. Yeah, the movie comes out in November. I Play Rocky. And then Matt was in Philadelphia, so it was a perfect opportunity to talk about the movie. Stay right there. Open phones next hour. Our executive director is Alex Hinton. Our engineer tonight is Richard Good. I'm McGraw Milhaven, and this is America at Night on Westwood One.
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0: scaling back military exercises. I'm Deborah Valentine, Fox News. President Trump ordering the Pentagon to scale back the joint exercises of the U.S. and South Korea have conducted for decades. Fox's Jill Nato reports.
1: The president posted on Truth Social that he's instructed the Secretary of War to substantially reduce U.S. joint military exercises with South Korea. That comes just days after North Korea resumed ballistic missile testing activities that are banned by the U.N. But the president said he has a good relationship with North Korea's Kim Jong-un, and since he's been leader of the U.S., the North Koreans have been unthreatening. The president also made it clear he's not happy that the South Koreans didn't assist the U.S. in military action against Iran. Jill Nato, Fox News.
0: The memorandum of understanding between the U.S. and Iran is set to expire Monday with no extension in sight. Fox's Marianne Rafferty has the story.
2: The 60-day agreement ran into trouble early on with both sides trading multiple waves of strikes. The deadline comes as Iran continues to attack ships in the Strait of Hormuz. Tehran is also working on a separate deal with Oman on managing the key waterway. The U.S., meantime, is ramping up economic pressure on Iran rather than launching a new military offensive. And elsewhere in the Middle East, a new round of diplomacy is playing out in Gaza. President Trump's son-in-law, Jared Kushner, holding rare talks with Hamas's leader in Egypt. He's trying to advance a Gaza ceasefire plan rejected by Israel. Kushner will meet with Israel's prime minister Monday.
0: President Trump claims the regime is near collapse, but Tehran's been able to skirt sanctions and sell millions of dollars of oil. Actress Hayden Panettiere has died at just 36 years old, best known for her roles in shows like Heroes and Nashville. 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
0: Search and rescue operations are underway in Hawaii after Hurricane Lala was downgraded to a tropical storm earlier today. Hawaii's Governor Josh Green says 226 members of the National Guard are helping in the recovery efforts.
14: Many thanks to General Logan and his whole team. We will send more. I've also been in touch with people that are at Pohakuloa. The feds, the military there are going to be more than willing to help us. We'll probably use their aid to get there. We've had a bunch of high water vehicles here.
0: At least one person is dead after a storm-related car crash. Governor Josh Green says at least 100 homes are damaged or lost and about 40,000 people still without power. Historic flooding in Indiana has left at least 7 people dead after days of severe storms. The White River reached record levels, forcing evacuations and hundreds of rescues. Officials warn residents to stay away from fast-moving floodwaters. Attorney General Todd Blanch says he's committed to delivering justice for those the government wronged.
15: Ahead of his nomination as Attorney General, Todd Blanch faced pressure to provide guarantees on a couple issues. One of them was the $1.8 billion anti-weaponization fund. Well, Blanch appeared on Fox News Sunday saying that both he and the president believe that the Justice Department was used against people and that Trump thinks those people should be compensated. That being said, Blanch says that individuals could sue. The fund will not be used.
16: The fund is dead, or whatever word you want to use. It never started, so it's not as if the fund is coming back.
15: Another concern, the Department of Justice.
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7: 80 weather watch for South Central Nebraska and North Central Kansas calls for calm conditions overnight. Partly cloudy with a low of 61. Monday, mostly sunny skies with a high of 85. South winds at 10 miles per hour, gust to 25. Isolated showers and thunderstorms pick up over the evening and continue overnight. Rain showers Tuesday morning taper off to mostly sunny skies through the afternoon with a high of 86. Cool air moves in over the middle of the week. Wednesday, we'll see scattered showers and thunderstorms with partly sunny skies and a high of 78. From the 880 Weather Center, I'm meteorologist Bella Pittman. For more, check KRVN.com. Right now, it's 70 degrees.
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11: All right, we got two topics on the table for this hour, and then, of course, open phones next hour. Your text messages are always welcomed at 1-844-2-McGraw, 1-844-262-4729. It happened over the weekend. First of all, when we come, we're going to take a quick break in a second. When we come back, we'll talk about Pan Am and the history of Pan Am, because it's such an interesting story, none of which I knew. But it was the biggest, most powerful airline in the world. It had all the international routes. It was, right? It was the heyday of air travel. And then something happened. What happened to Pan Am? How did it go away? What happened? We'll get into all that and the history of Pan Am. And then, of course, we're going to take on this so

0: when she meant white privilege, she did not mean that there was white privilege due to the assessment of the foul. She goes on to say on Twitter, never once claimed that the assessment of the foul was white privilege. So this is a whole new thing. Talk about pouring gasoline on the fire. This comes after Sophie Cunningham is in the middle of the controversy that she had the audacity to say that society needs to protect young girls from biological boys. And so that is pouring gasoline even more on the fire. The WNBA is in the middle of it. We'll get into all of that a little bit later on in this hour. And then, of course, we got open phones next hour where you can all chime in as well. But stay right there. The history of Pan Am. And then we'll talk Sophie Cunningham on the back end of this hour. Don't go anywhere. It should be entertaining and informative. America at Night, back in a moment.
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3: Welcome back, America at Night. It was back in June when the world found out about a Pan Am Clipper Endeavor that was found off the coast of Puerto Rico. It was an unbelievable story about a Pan Am flight that crashed that people had forgotten about. That got us thinking and doing a little research, and we thought we would find out more about that, but also find out more about the wonderful, great, historic Pan Am. Ed Tripp joins us, chairman of the Pan Am Historical Foundation and the son of the Pan Am founder, Juan Tripp. Ed, welcome to America at Night. Thanks for joining us.
4: I'm glad to be on.
3: So talk about this news from June and this Clipper Endeavor. Were you surprised? Had you been involved with it? Did you know what was going on? Take me through your thoughts when you first heard that news.
4: You know, it was news to me. In those days, you know, it's amazing the number of aircraft that were lost. I mean, you look back in the history of Pan Am and the number of aircraft that went down, it's staggering to think of the crashes that happened. But I'd never heard of this. I knew Russ Matthews, who found it. And the last time I had a conversation, actually worked with him, he was looking for a plane, an old Clipper that went down in Samoa, off of Samoa in 1938, with the famous Captain Music, who opened the whole Pacific for Pan Am in 1934 and 35. And they never did find that. They're still looking for it. Bob Ballard, who, you know, has a huge organization, had incredible technology. They've subsequently gone back to look for that plane using the same technology that they used to find the Clipper Endeavor. But I never knew about the Clipper Endeavor. It was just one of those losses that were lost in history.
3: Yeah, and the story was amazing because it was a landing in the water in which everyone survived. The tragedy happened after it safely landed in the water.
4: Yeah, amazing. Well, it was a good airplane, and they did, you know, they knew how to land planes in the water and save people. But I guess the problem there was there were no safety precautions, and language was an issue, and people didn't know what to do to get out of the plane. So very few were saved.
3: You run the Pan Am Historical Foundation. Did you know that this was the flight that then created the whole safety procedures before we get on a plane?
4: No, I thought that those safety procedures were, you know, had been in place for years. I was sort of amazed that it took that long for those procedures to be I'm sure there were some procedures. People must have known when they got on a plane that where the exit was and what to do. But the safety procedures as we know them today just simply did not exist, I guess.
3: Yeah. Well, so we started doing a little digging, and a lot of people started talking about Pan Am, and some have lost it to memory. You know, some have lost it to history, but some of us who are old enough to remember The Pan Am was the world leader in flight. And so we wanted to have you on to sort of talk about that and getting ready for the interview. I didn't know that Pan Am sort of, you know, landing on the water, Pan Am sort of invented that, did they not?
4: They started with seaplanes. I mean, they're these old Clippers. The biggest one was a Boeing 314, which could fly from New York to London in 18 hours or something. It was extraordinary. But they landed in the Azores in the harbor there. They landed in New York Harbor when they took off. They were seaplanes. Amazingly big seaplanes and very comfortable for their day, but they weren't pressurized, so they were noisy. But all the comforts of a first class travel was there, but it just took forever to get across the ocean.
3: Tell me about Port Washington on the Long Island Sound, because was that a hub for Pan Am at the time back in the 30s?
4: That was the initial hub for travel to Europe. That's where the original proving flights went. Actually, they went to Bermuda first because the British didn't allow Pan Am to come into, before the late 30s. The British didn't allow Pan Am to come to Europe because they didn't have a plane that could get across the Atlantic from Europe. But Port Washington was the original launch for planes in the North Atlantic, and subsequently the Marine Air Terminal, which still exists today at LaGuardia Airport, was the home for all the early seaplanes. And the hangar is still there. The terminal is still there.
3: So if you wanted to go to Europe in the 1930s, there was no LaGuardia, there was no Kennedy, you would go to Port Washington on the north shore of Long Island, get on a seaplane, and ultimately end up in Europe.
4: That was the very beginning of it, but subsequently in 1939 or 40, the Marine Air Terminal at LaGuardia was opened.
3: Wow, what an amazing story! Those seaplanes, you only think of them like landing in lakes in Alaska or something, but they landed there in the open water. What an extraordinary history!
4: And in Miami, there's a wonderful old building which was the old Pan Am Terminal, and it's now the Miami City Hall, and it sits right on the ocean, right on the harbor in Miami, and that's where all the Pan Am flights that went to South America used to come in.
3: Ed Tripp, our guest, chairman of the Pan Am Historical Foundation. Tell us about the Historical Foundation.
4: The Historical Foundation came out of after Pan Am went bankrupt in 1991. The Historical Foundation was basically founded to acquire some of the memorabilia and archives of the company, most of which have now been sent to the University of Miami, and some are being sent to the San Francisco Aviation Museum at the airport there. And the Pan Am Museum Foundation was subsequently founded that collects Pan Am artifacts and displays them in a museum in Long Island. But the foundation has been basically, its purpose was to keep the memory and history of Pan Am alive for future generations.
3: Your father was there at the very beginning?
4: He was there at the beginning, the founding of Pan Am in 1928, I guess. He had the vision that, aircraft, it wasn't just, there was, the early aviation was really driven by airmail routes, and the airmail routes were competing with the railroads, and across the country, the railroads were winning. But the railroads and the steamships were slow, and obviously the railroads didn't go overseas. So there was a niche market there for Pan Am to begin to expand, and it was built on airmail routes to South America and to Asia, and then subsequently to Europe in the late 30s.
3: So the idea was to get the mail there, not to get the humans there.
4: The financial engine was the mail. That allowed the development of aviation industry as we know it. And that lasted until the sort of late 30s, and then the mail subsidy was cut way back, and there was still airmail, obviously important, but not to the extent it didn't drive the industry the way it did in the early 30s.
3: Pan Am was the first to introduce jets to
4: Pan Am. Yes, right. Yeah, in the very beginning of jet aviation, Pan Am bought Douglas and Boeing jets. The story of how they bought them is incredible. They could not get either Douglas or Boeing to build an intercontinental transatlantic jet, so they went to Pratt & Whitney and they bought the engines that were capable of that, and then went back owning the engines. They went back to Boeing and said, you know, we've got the engines, and if you won't build it, we'll get somebody else to build it. And Boeing stepped up and built the first transatlantic intercontinental jet aircraft.
3: That was kind of like Lindbergh, right? Lindbergh bought the engine and then built the plane around the engine.
4: Yeah, exactly. Yeah. I hadn't even thought about that parallel, but that's absolutely true.
3: Jets, wide bodies, right? Pan Am was the first one to bring the 747 to be, correct?
4: Dad had a very close relation with the chairman of Boeing, Bill Allen. They used to go fishing together, and you know, there was a story that, you know, the plan was there. The Boeing had begun to have the basic design of it because they were competing with the Lockheed C-5A, and they lost that contract, but they'd done an awful lot of work on the wide-body airplane. And Allen apparently sort of turned to Dad and said, you know, we'll build it if you buy it. And Dad sort of turned to him and said, well, we'll buy it if you'll build it. And that was that was the beginning of the 747, and it had a bumpy ride, but turned out to be one of the great aircraft ever built in the world.
3: Pan Am was, it's hard to describe to people how big and powerful Pan Am was, right? It was the most powerful airline in the entire world.
4: You know, it was a time in the, you know, 40s and 50s when, you know, the world was all about American technology, American branding, American, and the two, you know, two brands which were best known around the world were Coca-Cola and Pan Am. And it really led the way in the American century in terms of branding, technology, service, everything that was really, you know, the future for that sort of was the American dream. And Pan Am was the leader of it. And it's you go to the most remote corner of the world, you see that blue ball coming in, and it's represented the United States of America. And that's really what its biggest impact on aviation and U.S. aviation in particular.
3: It was the leader. Ed Tripp, our guest, chairman of the Pan Am Historical Foundation, also the son of the Pan Am founder. One more innovation that I think Pan Am should get credit for. Back in the late 60s, Pan Am had this crazy idea to start using this newfangled computer for booking.
4: Yeah, that was, I mean, that was the beginning, the Panamac. They would, I mean, actually, you know, it was built on top of a communication technology that was way ahead of anybody else. I mean, you think of the Pan Am network that came out of the war, and then you could go to India, and you know, the ambassador to India had trouble getting through by telephone to the White House. He'd go to the Pan Am office, and he'd get on the Pan Am telex, and could communicate with the United States. He could communicate all over the world, and that communication system was, you know, put Pan Am way ahead of anybody else. But it, in that sense, you know, they were a partner with IBM and developed the Panamax system, the reservation system. They were not just a leader in aviation technology, but they were a leader in information technology as well.
3: Also, the stewardesses, back in the day, you didn't compete on price, right? Because it was all regulated. So you competed on food and comfort and style, right? That was sort of the moniker of the day, was it not?
4: It was a very stylish, you think of the experience of walking on board of a Pan Am plane and particularly if you were up front and in first class, and this lovely looking stewardess who was, you know, required to keep her weight down and had to be exotic, had to speak languages, but had to be attractive, and she was your hostess, welcoming you on board, and you know, you sat down to copious amounts of caviar served at your seat and the best wines from Europe, and a Chateaubriand carved to your liking. It was a style of aviation that just was unbelievable. And I, you know, apart from some of the Middle East airlines today, is obviously gone from aviation.
3: Yeah, no, when they deregulated it, it all sort of, right, all that went away, and it's now just about price most of the time, and you're lucky if you get a free bag or a bag of peanuts, I guess.
4: It's worse than going by bus.
3: America at Night, back in a moment.
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10: 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Born in Louisiana, Edgar made a career in commodity trading and grain merchandising. But friends say what made Edgar special was how he used these experiences to directly serve producers. Edgar believed agriculture worked best when people had strong relationships and a sense of shared purpose. He invested in young people and underserved communities throughout Kansas and Nebraska, including his work in founding the Kansas Black Farmers Association. Rancher and friend Kevin Cooksley said Edgar's investment in youth, dedication to producers, and commitment to building stronger communities was what set him apart.
11: I think it's extremely fitting that he be recognized for service to agriculture, because that's exactly what he represented, what he did. There's just been nobody quite like him in my lifetime anyway.
10: The Nebraska Rural Radio Association is honored to recognize the late Edgar Hicks for his service to agriculture.
12: Daily Weather Watch calls for passing clouds for the overnight hours and a low around 61. Warm on Monday, high around 85. It will be breezy and mostly sunny. Then into Monday night, scattered showers and storms come in. Could see a few strong to severe storms with partly cloudy skies, a low around 63 and breezy. Isolated showers and storms in the forecast. Tuesday, we'll be watching again for some strong to severe storms. Mostly sunny and warm, a high around 87 and breezy too. Showers and storms are likely into Tuesday night, although around 61, mostly cloudy with breezy conditions. Wednesday's forecast includes areas of showers and storms, mostly cloudy skies throughout the day, and cooler temperatures, a high around 76. We'll still see areas of showers and storms Wednesday night, mostly cloudy as we bottom out in the upper 50s. From the 880 Weather Center, I'm meteorologist Regina Cole. For more, check KRVN.com. Right now, it's 69 degrees.
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0: Welcome back to America at Night. 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That's 844-2-McGraw.
1: Ed Tripp, our guest, chairman of the Pan Am Historical Foundation, also the son of the Pan Am founder. Let's talk about what happened, Ed. How did it all unravel? What happened to Pan Am?
2: The basic problem was Pan Am. Pan Am had, coming out of the war, was a juggernaut in terms of its presence around the world. And the U.S. airlines all wanted to expand. The international airlines after the war all wanted to expand. And Pan Am for a while had this vision of a single U.S. carrier that would be owned by all of the domestic carriers. That really wasn't going to fly because all the domestic carriers wanted to go overseas as well. But Pan Am was, over time, this Civil Air Aviation Board, a Civil Aeronautics Board, began to carve up the Pan Am route system. But they did that, and they cut Pan Am's, share of market down to, a fraction of what it used to be, but they never allowed Pan Am a domestic route. So it was competing against all the national carriers, domestic carriers, but it never had a, it never, it could not, on its round the world flight, it could not carry people from New York to San Francisco. It's mind boggling that aviation policy of the day could do that. And until deregulation came in, that was the rule of aviation. It was just Braniff and Northwest and TWA and American. They all were given international routes. Pan Am was given nothing. So they were competing with the domestic carriers with one arm behind their back. And then when deregulation came in, they were really too late, and they made some bad decisions. They bought National thinking that would help them, develop a national network. By that time, they were financially very weak. There was a depression, the recession that hit the United States. Oil prices skyrocketed, and Pan Am had this fleet of 747s that were running, 30% load factor.
1: So you're telling
2: me it just spiraled down.
1: Yeah, that's interesting because the domestic carriers he's mentioned are the Braniffs, the Uniteds, TWAs. They were given the international routes, but Pan Am wasn't given the domestic routes. So they put Pan Am at an unfair disadvantage.
2: Huge disadvantage, and then Lockerbie, the tragedy over Scotland, the plane blew up with a bomb. That was sort of the death knell for the airline. It just, nobody wanted to fly it after that, and yeah, it was financially so weak it survived barely a year.
1: Does it exist in any shape or form today?
2: We're actually in Pan Am number 3. There was a Pan Am number 2 that came out within about 3 years of Pan Am, and it was it tried to grow too fast and failed. And then there was a charter airline that did not work out. Basically, the economics didn't work. A new group have acquired the brand, and they have very, great plans to develop the airline initially as a charter operation, but then scheduled service. Their challenge, I guess, is trying to find the right aircraft today.
1: Yeah,
2: there's a backlog.
1: I mean, you mentioned it earlier in the interview that the Pan Am logo was one of the most iconic logos out there. I mean, it was that and Coca-Cola.
2: That's it. Yeah, they were the two of the American industry. Coca-Cola and Pan Am were the best known brands around the world.
1: Yeah, yeah, really an unbelievable American story. Tragic, even when you mention it. I want to go back to where we started. I want to talk about the foundation. Does the foundation exist just online? Is there a place to go? Is there a museum? Can we go and find and touch and see and feel some of this stuff?
2: We don't have it. There's the Pan Am Museum Foundation, which is separate from the Pan Am Historical Foundation. And it has an affiliation with a museum out in Long Island. the Pan Am Historical Foundation, you know, its current biggest challenge is we acquired about 4 years ago the entire film collection, which is vast. It's just, it occupies, you know, three big rooms, and they're all, you know, old films, and they need to be digitized and saved in, you know, in perpetuity. And we are doing that, but it's a multi hundreds and hundreds of thousand dollar project to digitize a collection that big. But yeah, that's the history of the airline, all, you know, in those films. And
1: yeah. And then I want to go back to being a northern Long Island, North Shore man myself. Family is from Port Washington. I grew up in that area and never knew that Pan Am had such a huge history there. Are there any remnants, any buildings left somewhere in Port Washington where they used to take off and land from?
2: No, they're not. I've been to the site, but it's not. There's nothing there yet. I think there's a plaque, but that's about it.
1: Yeah. And then reading this, I guess Grumman then bought up all of the Pan Am stuff, and then of course Grumman then helped lead the space race with building some of the. Spacecraft there. So, I mean, Pan Am was, you know, there at the beginning and sort of, you know, shaped the 20th century of flight.
2: It was in the very beginning. That was, you know, Sikorsky was the early one. But it was, its designs in aviation, you look back over the span of the first, you know, two-engine float planes that went from New York to Havana or Miami to Havana, and then on down through the Caribbean. And, you know, the introduction of a four-engine seaplane was amazing, and particularly one that then could in 1935 go to Hong Kong. I mean, it was extraordinary that it would take 24 hours to just get to Honolulu, much less go beyond that.
1: Well, just the fact of saying you flew to Havana in and of itself is historic, because that doesn't happen today. You know, that's a whole other issue. Fascinating history. All brought up because the Clipper Endeavor was found off the coast of Puerto Rico last month. We thought we'd do a little investigation. We scratched the surface, and there was a lot more story there. Ed Tripp, chairman of the Pan Am Historical Foundation. You can see it all online. Just Google in Pan Am Historical Foundation. The son, Ed Tripp, the son of the former Pan Am founder, Juan Tripp. Ed Tripp, thank you very much for a walk down memory lane. Good luck to you, and thanks for checking in.
2: Great. Thanks very much.
1: You got it. America at Night, back in a moment.
0: Live from coast to coast, this is America at Night with McGraw-Milhaven.
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1: All right, the phone number is 1-844-2-McGraw, 1-844-262-4729. Let's get into this Sophie Cunningham controversy because it's quite extraordinary, and it is everything's political. Remember years ago when somebody was a sports figure would say something, why does it have to be so political? Well, everything's political. The WNBA is having a moment. Caitlin Clark, one of the great, great athletes going today. And she's teamed up with Sophie Cunningham. And I know a little bit about Sophie Cunningham. I've been following her career. She went to the University of Missouri and has been sort of in the spotlight for a while now. And so back in June, it's just one thing after another. And let me say this. First of all, we'll take some phone calls. We'll take some text messages. And I'm sure it will bleed into next hour. And we can certainly carry this on into open phones next hour. 1-844-2-McGraw. 1-844-262-4729. Lots to say about this topic. First off, I don't think the WNBA is seeking it. I don't think they're craving it. I don't think they want to be in the middle of this controversy. But you cannot argue that the whole country talking about the WNBA is probably good for the WNBA. More attention than ever on the WNBA. And it is the middle of a political firestorm. Let's see how they handle it. Because as of now, it's just sort of laying the groundwork. It's all got started back in July, I believe, when Sophie Cunningham, who was a forward, a very tall, blonde hair, blue eyes, beautiful looking girl, was quoted as saying in an ESPN article that she first said that she wants to protect young girls in a locker room and that they shouldn't have to go against biological men. Now, look, I get it, okay? I understand that transgender people want to feel included, too. I get it. I respect it. I wish them well. But you can't deny the other side, that you have a young girl who's born a girl, playing as a girl, and then having to compete with a quote, biological men, even though they're in some type of transition, and I don't know what the science of it all is, but I certainly want to be respectful, but it's a legitimate point of view, right? Even if you're the biggest trans supporter in the world, you still have to acknowledge that it's an oddity, and I don't know what the answer is, but, you know, you can't have biological men playing against women, and I don't think that makes me an ogre for saying that. I don't think that makes me a hate-filled person. I don't think that makes me hate trans people. I have transgendered people who are my friend. I have gay people who are my friends. I have lesbian people. I have straight people who are my friends. You pick them, I got them as friends. And I don't even think the whole trans community agrees on this. I think there's varying degrees of transgender people who would agree with Sophie Cunningham, who would disagree with Sophie Cunningham. Just because you're a transgender person doesn't mean you wouldn't agree with Sophie Cunningham. So we're having a moment here. Then she follows that up with, and now, of course, now you pour gasoline onto the fire. Now, of course, she's a cause celeb for the right wing and she's being championed and whatever else. She goes then on to say that she's not a very political person. And she also made it a point to say, I never once said that I hated the trans community. She also went on to say, I truly believe there is a safe place and love for everybody. Biological girls, biological boys, trans women, and trans men. Everyone is welcome at my table. You can disagree and still be kind. Quite frankly, I think Sophie Cunningham is probably one of the few people in this country that's actually handling this thing correctly. She's doesn't hate anybody. Wants to respect everyone's opinion, but says, look, you got to protect everybody, including the young girl who's competing against somebody whose muscles are more developed or was a boy and is somehow a girl, but is still a boy's body and the confusing science of it all. Sophie Cunningham, quite frankly, in my non-scientific opinion, has probably handled this transgendered woman's playing sports better than any politician I've heard. I think she's been truly honest, open, She's been honest about her feelings, and she hasn't been hateful at all. Now, of course, here comes the hate. And the co-owner of the Seattle basketball team, some young girls came to a Sophie Cunningham game to support her, and then they tried to kick the girls out of the arena. So that owner doesn't get it, right? Diversity, equity, and inclusion includes people who you disagree with their thought, right? I love this. Diversity, equity, and inclusion is okay just as long as you agree with everything I say. The minute you disagree with anything I think, then, of course, you need to be thrown out of the arena, right? Diversity, equity, and inclusion means diversity, equity, and inclusion, even for those people who disagree with. It's almost like, you know, being called anti-Semitic for being critical of something Israel has done, right? You can be critical of Israel and still support the Jewish community, right? I mean, this you can say, hey, I don't think trans kids should play in women's sports. It doesn't mean you hate them, but it's a legitimate point of view. So all of this happened, and then this weekend happened, where Sophie Cunningham is going to the basket, and she gets clotheslined by a black girl. Now, again, it's an important part of the story. Ultimately, this DeJounte Carrington of the Chicago Sky, she's clearly a very smart woman. She went to Stanford for 4 years. Right? You don't go to Stanford by accident. And she gets clotheslined by this Carrington woman. Okay. Flagrant foul one, flagrant foul two. They look at it. She gets kicked out of the game. While she's in the locker room, while the game's still going on, she grabs her phone after being ejected from the game and tweets out white privilege and then goes on to say this, continuing on afterwards. Never once claimed that the assessment of the foul was white privilege. She goes on to say, talking to somebody who was picking a fight with her, critical of her thoughts, try exercising your critical thinking skills. I know you studied psych. Furthermore, I am the last thing from ignorant or asinine when it comes to speaking on white privilege. Do your research on that one, she wrote. I actually went to school, one of the top universities, I might add, to educate myself on this exact subject. She goes on to say, I would never use that term as a rhetorical weapon, knowing the historical and social weight it holds without having the proper evidence to substantiate it. That's what the woman said who got kicked out of the game. Sophie Cunningham says, don't bring race into this at all. This has got nothing to do with race. It was a flagrant foul. She should have got kicked out of the game. I did it last year, and I got kicked out of the game. It was the right call then, and it's the right call now. So Sophie Cunningham, again, handling this like a champion. Right? Don't go there, because this has nothing to do with race. It was a hard foul. I got thrown out of the game last year when I had a hard foul. Don't make excuses. It's got nothing to do with anything. This black woman is, very well spoken in her tweets afterwards. But what does she mean by white privilege? Was she watching CNN and made a comment about something she saw on CNN that had nothing to do with this? Or was it somehow related to Sophie Cunningham? Because the whole thing has now blown up. And so here's what we're going to do. We got a break for top of the hour news. We can come back and take more phone calls about this, because this is a fascinating conversation. The WNBA is also in the middle of this, because it's Caitlin Clark, who is a phenomenon, right? She's the Tiger Woods of the WNBA. She's the Magic Johnson and Larry Bird of the WNBA. She's now teammates with the Sophie Cunningham. She hasn't said anything. She's being criticized for not saying anything. Sophie Cunningham's being criticized for saying something. You can't have it every way. You can't criticize somebody for not talking and then criticize somebody for talking. Anyway, lots to break through, lots to get through. We'll talk about it next hour. Our executive director is Alex Hinton. Open phones and text messages. Should be fun next hour. Our executive director is Richard Good. Stay right there. I'm McGraw-Milhaven, and this is America at Night on Westwood One.
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0: This is Lee Habib, and this is Our American Stories, and we tell stories about everything here on this show, from the arts to sports, and from business to history, and everything in between, including your stories. 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They're some of our favorites. And this edition is with Bill Koch, whose company Oxbow Carbon has over 1,200 employees and $4 billion in annual revenue. Bill has also led America to a victory in the world's premier sailing competition, the America's Cup, and did it on his first try. But today he brings us some formational leadership stories from his younger days at his high school, Culver Academy.
1: At Culver, you know, my first year, I got beat up a lot and razzed a lot. And when I was at Culver, some of the advisors told me that I couldn't get into MIT. And then when I got into MIT, I said, well, you know, you're at the bottom of the class. I don't think you'll make it. And then I found out that if I wanted to do well, mainly to impress my father, as well as mainly to develop my own skills and my own accomplishments, so I just would work very, very hard. If I had to go to the bathroom, I'd take a book with me. So I worked really hard, and then I graduated with top honors, and then got my doctorate's degree from it. And I've always been seemed to be told that I can't do something. being harassed and told I was dumb, an idiot, some other things. So that has become a big challenge for me. I mean, it can have two effects. Either you stay a nerd the rest of your life or an idiot the rest of your life, or you take advantage of it. In fact, I probably have a little OCD. And I looked at it and said, well, that could either kill me or I could use it to an advantage. So I used it to work very hard. And surprisingly, I got more honors than all my brothers put together.

0: We just made a couple. I'm pissed. But I wanted to play basketball. I thought the sport was terrific. But in our freshman year, the varsity only won one game. But we as freshmen couldn't play on the varsity in those days. Now they can. Then you couldn't. And we were a bunch of nerds. And MIT went out and got this one coach from Methuen High School. It was a northern mill town that was dying in northern Massachusetts. And he had the longest winning record of any high school in the country. So MIT recruited him. Then when we became sophomores and were playing on the varsity, we also won only one game. And the coach, you know, took a while to learn out the MIT system, to learn what nerds we are and what how clumsy and awkward we were. So I wanted to play more on the varsity, so I went up and went to a summer camp that he had so I could practice all summer. And also that avoided me going out and working on the ranch. And I could possibly chase girls, even though it was in Methuen. But anyway, he told me he had a new plan, and he came up with a new play. But he came up with only one play, because he said we weren't smart enough to learn more than one. These nerds from MIT. And he was also afraid that if we all had different plays, we'd get too confused. And then he just drilled us over and over and over in that same play, so we could do it in our sleep. So it was, you know, habitual. Then he started giving us variations off the play, which was great. But the most powerful thing he did was that he put people in the right spots to minimize their weakness and maximize their strengths. And he defined jobs. You know, and he said, okay, your job is to bring up the ball and dribble it. And dribble it up and set up a play. And then your job is to get rebounds and block shots and put up pivots. And then he said to another guy, all right, your job is to go after the best shooter on the other side and rough him up a little bit. But he made it very succinct. Well, anyway, in our junior year, we won over half our games. Our senior year, we had the longest winning streak in the country and the least points scored against us. And so I looked at that and said, that's a, you know, and I sat on the damn bench, but it was terrific. I learned it because that was one of the best lessons I made, ever learned at MIT. How important teamwork is and focus. And, well, the guy also told us, you guys are winners. You know, if you think you're going to lose, you will lose. You know, if you think you're going to win, at least you have a 50-50 chance of winning. And I said, that's terrific. You know, and he said, you all work together. I mean, it's remarkable because not one of us could have even got in any other college. In fact, we probably wouldn't even made intramural teams. And relying upon your teammates, you know, and not be a star. I think Ren Arbuck said, any of you guys on the pro team, if you want to be a superstar, any one of you can score 30 points a night. But if you do, we're going to lose. And instead, we got to work as a team. And if we win, then we're all heroes.
1: And that's so true. And Red Auerbach is one of my heroes, one of my dad's heroes. My dad was my coach. I was a point guard on an all-state team. And my goodness, learned a lot of these lessons about knowing your job, being accountable to the job, too. If your job's to rebound and block out that guy, rebound and block out that guy. And your teammates are depending on you. Bill Koch's story, his leadership story, and a coach's story, and the impact that man had on those boys who turned into men, here on Our American Stories.

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0: This is Lee Habib, and this is Our American Stories. Kyle Young, CEO of the Country Music Hall of Fame, had this to say about the late Kenny Rogers. Quote, "He redefined and elevated country music superstardom in every sense. He blurred traditional genre lines and substantially expanded the core demographics of country music's audience, all by being true to his unique artistic vision. His versatility is astounding." Here's our own Greg Hengler with the story of Kenny Rogers.
6: Kenny Rogers charted more than 120 hit singles across various music genres, topped the country and pop album charts for more than 200 individual weeks in the United States alone, and has sold over 100 million records worldwide, making him one of the best-selling music artists.

0: of all time. He was voted the favorite singer of all time in a 1986 joint poll by readers of both USA Today and People magazine. His favorite hit is probably yours too, The Gambler. He has also acted in a variety of movies and television shows, most notably the title roles in Kenny Rogers as The Gambler. He is also a co-founder of the restaurant chain Kenny Rogers Roasters. Kenneth Ray Rogers was born in Houston, Texas in 1938 to Lucille Lois, a nurse's assistant, and Edward Floyd Rogers, a carpenter.
1: I think I got my sense of humor from my father and my sense of values from my mom. And it's a great combination. You know, I always, I always start the conversation by saying my dad was an alcoholic. And a friend of mine who was a marriage counselor said, "Do you realize that's the first thing you say about your dad?" And one of my real sad things about this is that I never really took the time to get to know my father. Why was he an alcoholic? There's usually a reason for that. And it was actually only after having spoken to my brothers and sisters that I found out what it was. And he was a great guy, an incredible sense of humor.
0: Despite his poor circumstances, Kenny didn't feel envy towards those with more wealth.
1: The interesting thing is when you're broke and you live in the projects, you don't realize you're broke. You think everybody's like that. It's only when you get a little older and you're exposed to wealth that you realize you don't have it. So we didn't have much, but my mom was a very strong Christian. She went to church. She took us to church 3 times a week. I mean, God had a good shot at our family. And my dad had his problems, but we were a happy family. I had 4 brothers and 3 sisters and plenty of kids to play with. And I remember when I used to walk to school, I would walk through one of the wealthiest parts of the city. And something that stuck with me, that even when I was older still sticks with me, they used to have automatic sprinklers in their yard, and the sprinklers would go off, and I thought that was so cool, and I kept saying, someday I'm going to have automatic sprinklers.
0: It was this ambition coupled with poverty that drove Kenny.
1: I think that it made me determined to do something, but I think there's a fine line between being driven and being selfish. And I think I became selfish, and that's why some of my marriages didn't work. I was gone 6 months out of the year. And, you know, you can't keep connected with somebody when you're gone. And someone said, "Do I regret doing it?" I regret the people I hurt on the way up. But if I hadn't done it, I could have been working at McDonald's now.
0: Kenny first married when he was 19. Money was a struggle, so he took a sales job to make ends meet. But he got fired because all of his focus and time was on making music.
1: My mom told me when I was a kid, find a job you love and you'll never work a day in your life. And I was determined not to work, I guess. And to the day she died, she said that boy never worked. All he ever did was sing. So I don't think she saw the business side. She saw me doing it because I enjoyed it. But she told me, she said, be happy where you are. Because if you're not happy where you are, you'll never be happy.
0: Kenny's first mainstream success was with his band, The First Edition. The song Just Dropped In was a hit in 1968 and was also featured in the Coen Brothers film, The Big Lebowski.

That song was written by a guy I went to high school with. And he played it for me when I was in the New Christy Minstrels. And I said, I want to record that. And he said, I can't let you have it because Sammy Davis Jr. has it on hold, which I thought was pretty interesting in itself. But when I went with the first edition, he said, you can do it if you want. And I just always believed, I think great songs make it to radio. And that's always been my strength, is picking music. Every song I've ever recorded, I picked. And there's no question I've had been referenced by other people. But I make the final decision, and they all fall into one of two categories. One is either ballads that say what every man would like to say and every woman would like to hear. And she believes in me. Through the She Believes in Me, you decorated my life.

and the others are story songs that have social comment. Just Dropped In, of course. I'm not sure where that falls. But if you look at Ruby, Don't Take Your Love to Town, it was about a Vietnam War vet who came back, wanted to kill his wife.

0: And a lot of people don't know that. They sing along with it and they go, oh my God, that's about a rape.
1: Kenny has experimented with all kinds of musical genres, jazz, blues, and pop, and yet he's known as a country artist.
0: I started out as a kid listening to country music, but once I got into jazz, I met this guy who was blind and played piano, Bobby Doerr, and he wanted to be in his band. And he said, I'll teach you to play bass. And I said, okay, why? He said, because there's more demand for bad bass players than bad guitar players. But he gave me such an education of music that it afforded me the opportunity to sing songs that weren't quite so country. And I had people, you know, they said, I heard something somewhere, and I believe this with all my heart, that people are successful because someone believed in them and they didn't want to let that person down. And I think I've had people as I go through my life, Larry Butler for one, that took me into the country music area. I was 40 years old, come out of a rock group, and everybody said, it'll never happen. And he said, but I have the right to hire him, and I'm going to hire him. And he believed in me, and I didn't want to let him down.
1: Despite being initially rejected by the country community, Kenny found his greatest success in Nashville. He was in his 40s. Here's how Kenny dealt with the naysayers who thought that he would fail.
0: I never thought about them. I mean, I just figured this was my journey and I was going to find a way. You know, they said, you're too pop, you're too old, and you have a beard and you have long hair and it's not going to happen. I was trying to be something and I wasn't comfortable. And I knew my time was limited. Anytime you're afraid to play with your image, your time is limited. So I just switched it up. So the next day, I cut my hair, got rid of the glasses, took the earring out of my ear, and I became more real.
2: 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And what a career. The number of hits, the 100+ million albums, The Gambler, one of America's favorites. But his start in life is humble. Used to, in 1938, a father who drank too much, a mother who loved him and dragged him to church. Talked about his own selfishness and how it caused a couple of divorces, but how in the end he was determined to get where he needed to get. When we come back, more of the life of Kenny Rogers here on Our American Stories. 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
10: The Daily Weather Watch calls for passing clouds for the overnight hours and a low around 61. Warm on Monday, high around 85. It will be breezy and mostly sunny. Then into Monday night, scattered showers and storms come in. Could see a few strong to severe storms with partly cloudy skies, a low around 63 and breezy. Isolated showers and storms in the forecast Tuesday. We'll be watching again for some strong to severe storms. Mostly sunny and warm, a high around 87 and breezy too. Showers and storms are likely into Tuesday night, although around 61, mostly cloudy with breezy conditions. Wednesday's forecast includes areas of showers and storms, mostly cloudy skies throughout the day and cooler temperatures, a high around 76. We'll still see areas of showers and storms Wednesday night, mostly cloudy as we bottom out in the upper 50s. From the 880 Weather Center, I'm meteorologist Regina Cole. For more, check KRVN.com. Right now, it's 67 degrees.
11: 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The Great Plains depends on 880 KRVN Lexington.
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1: Kenny brought new influences into the country world, including R&B and soul. He collaborated with Lionel Richie, and he had to convince the country music establishment that this would work commercially.
0: Well, I just explained to him that country music is the white man's rhythm and blues. That's where the pain is. And I said, listen to what Lionel writes. He writes conversations.

0: And I said, why would that not work in country music? He's just doing R&B tracks. Let me do his music. Ray Charles did it. And I said, let me do his songs, his lyrics, and put them to country tracks.
1: It's hard to believe, but one of Kenny Rogers' biggest hits first appeared as an extra track on his 1980 Greatest Hits album, an album that would end up topping the country and pop album charts. And the success of Lady also boosted Lionel Richie's career. The writing and production work was Richie's first outside the Commodores and foreshadowed his success as a solo act during the 1980s. Kenny Rogers once told an interviewer, "The idea was that Lionel would come from R&B and I'd come from country and we'd meet somewhere in pop."

0: Lady became the first song of the 1980s to chart on all four Billboard magazine singles charts for country, Hot 100, Adult Contemporary, and Top Black Singles. Here's Kenny from his 2010 TV special, Kenny Rogers, The First 50 Years. During the show, Kenny introduced Lady by telling the story of how Lionel Richie, who was present in the audience, came to write it for him.
1: I called him from the Riviera here, and I said, Lionel, I'd love for you to come over and write a song for me. And he said, I don't think I have time. I said, well, it's going to be a part of a greatest hits album. It'll sell, I think, a minimum of 4 or 5 million records. He says, it's 7 o'clock tomorrow night, okay. So he came in at 7 o'clock, and we had this little upright rinky-dink piano in the dressing room, and he starts to play, and then he says, before I do this, I have to tell you, I pitched this to the Commodores, and they turned it down, which I thought was an interesting approach to selling a song. So he sits down, and he starts playing, and he goes, Lady, wait. And the rest of it, la da da da da da da da da da. All he had was the one word. I said, how could they have turned that word down, I asked you. So we go in the studio. 6 months later, we're recording. I finish the first verse of the song, and I'm sitting looking at the lyric sheets, and there's not a second verse. And I said, wait a minute, where's Lionel? I swear to God, he's in the toilet writing the second verse. They said, he's at his best under pressure. So I am so excited about being here, you know. And you're not just a friend of mine, but the song you wrote was truly a changing point in my career. It's one of the most identifiable songs I've ever done.
0: Kenny went on an incredible roll in the 1970s and early 80s with songs like Lucille.
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0: and his most well-known song, The Gambler.
1: On a warm summer's evening, on a train bound for nowhere, I met up with a gambler. We were both too tired to sleep, so we took turns of staring

0: Here's how he feels about those songs today. After all, is he sick of being the gambler guy?
1: You know what? I have this thing about performing. It's not important to me that anybody leaves the show saying he's the best singer I've ever heard. But it's important that everybody leaves saying I enjoyed that. And what's going to make them enjoying it is doing songs they know. So I went to see Ray Charles, who was my hero. And he didn't do Georgia on My Mind. And I was so angry. So I decided I was never going to do that. So I do every hit every night. I mean, who wouldn't want to have something like that? It's a career-making song. And, you know, you have to love that. And when you perform, you're looking for those kinds of vehicles to go out with. I mean, I have no desire to go out and be truly innovative on stage and someone say, wow, I didn't know he could do that. That doesn't interest me. It's partly because I figured out who I was. And from that point on, I did songs that fit who I was and what I'm all about and my philosophies in life.
0: Kenny's been married 5 times. The first 3 divorces, he says, are 85% his fault. If success had been less important, I could have stayed with any one of them.
1: It's a different type of drive when you're 20 or 30 or 40 even than when you're 60, or in my case, I'm 70 now. And I'm married. I have identical twin boys that are 8 years old. I have a young, beautiful wife, and she knows me. We've been together 20 years, been married 15 years. She knows me better than any woman in my life has ever known me. I couldn't be happier.
2: And a terrific job on the production, editing, and storytelling by our own Greg Hengler. And it was so special to hear Kenny Rogers talk about his life. By the way, when he's telling that story about Lionel Richie, Lionel Richie's in the audience and he's just nodding his head to every part of the story like, this is true. I did tell him I pitched the Commodores. I did write the verses to the song in the toilet. And I do thrive under pressure. And my goodness, what a change in both of their lives. It ultimately freed Lionel Richie from the Commodores and took Kenny Rogers to another level. I mean, to top 4 Billboard charts separately is a rare, rare achievement by any musical artist. And Rogers could count himself as one of them. And all because he had a goal. He understood that R&B was actually country music set to different chord structures, to different instruments. But in the end, they were still stories of pain and loss and love. And his idea of taking R&B and country and meeting somewhere in the middle called pop, which was his idea for that song, Lady, is what would end up defining who Kenny Rogers was. The story of Kenny Rogers, here on Our American Stories.
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2: This is Lee Habib, and this is Our American Stories. Knights in shining armor, duels of honor, jousting tournaments, tales of yore. You might think we're talking about medieval Europe, but you'd be about an ocean away on that guess. We're actually talking about the American South. That's because before the Civil War, the Southern aristocracy was absolutely obsessed with that aesthetic. So much so that they'd form a secret society dedicated to the look and a bit of territorial expansion. Here to share the story of the Knights of the Golden Circle is Mark Kowar, author of America But Bigger. But first, a bit from David C. Kane, author of Knights of the Golden Circle, Secret Empire, Secession, Civil War. Let's get into the story.
15: When you go on the internet, you'll find all kinds of myths and legends about the Knights of the Golden Circle. Some say that Booth was a member, that they were behind the Lincoln assassination. Some say that they buried gold throughout the South at the end of the Civil War. National Treasure 2 begins with a castle of the Knights of the Golden Circle in Washington the night before the Lincoln assassination. The implication is that Booth is there and they go off and accomplish the assassination the next day. And then Nicolas Cage and his cohorts go off looking for gold across the South.
16: That's the most ridiculous thing I've ever heard.
15: How much of this could be true?
17: I'm Mark Kowar. I'm the author of America But Bigger. It's a real thing. But the Knights of the Golden Circle would come across today as ridiculous if they weren't so serious and dangerous. Secret societies were very popular in the mid-19th century. It was a common part of social lives for a lot of American men in the age before mass communication. And there were secret societies across the nation, but in the South, it's not surprising that there were secret societies dedicated to expanding slavery. slavery was the number one issue in the United States. By far, nothing else came close. It infused every other debate, even things that didn't seem to be connected to slavery, like expansion. There was always the question, are we going to expand to benefit the free North or the slaveholding South? Often this tension prevented the United States from expanding further, and I have no doubt that if the Confederacy had won the Civil War, within a few years, they would have been going after northern Mexico and Cuba and trying to expand their slavery system.
15: The Golden Circle that the Knights got its name from encompasses the American South, Mexico, Central America, and the Caribbean islands. And the goal was to establish an empire equal to the grandeurs of ancient Rome, as they said.
17: The Knights of the Golden Circle were led by a man named George Bickley, who's a fascinating figure.
15: His father died when he was young. He had a gallivanting mother. She would run around Petersburg and Richmond, and he grew up there sort of as a loner. And at the age of 12, just left home. And he roamed around the South, visiting in some cases relatives. He started a trading business in Alabama, fathered a son in North Carolina.
17: He was a professor of medicine in Cincinnati.
15: His specialty was phrenology, which is sort of like a cross between brain surgery and astrology, where you would read people's the bumps on their head to determine what their well-being is and what their future is going to be.
17: But
15: the one thing, when George wandered around the South, he also became a very convincing liar. He could convince anyone of anything.
17: He had no medical training and lied about his credentials to get the job.
15: He went to an upstart medical institute in Cincinnati and convinced them that he had studied in Philadelphia and London. And so they appointed him as a medical professor. And he taught there for a number of years. And then he decided there was an easier way. So he married a wealthy widow who was connected with the Kinney banking family. She had a farm about 100 miles east of Cincinnati and lived in her farm and could engage in all kinds of promotions and schemes.
17: He founded a magazine and a patent company.
15: You know, he was selling farm implements in Russia, coal mines in the Dominican Republic.
17: And one of his business ventures was he founded this traveling drill team of men who were going to go around and do complicated military maneuvers as a money-making scheme.
15: They would hold jousting contests where thousands of people would show up. And it was during this period that he developed the ritual and the structure of the Knights of the Golden Circle. The ritual was premised on very popular writer at the time, Sir Walter Scott, who wrote the book Ivanhoe, particularly popular in the South, and the idea of the chivalrous knight.
17: And it was a social club that set up clubhouses that they called castles.
15: Now, the knights used code words, passwords. They had signs of recognition to each other.
17: They would dress in costumes that resembled medieval chainmail. They would take long and complicated oaths to expand the nation's borders. They drilled with weapons, and they were kind of a paramilitary force. Bickley took kind of a tour of the South and stumped for the group. He was a bit of a carnival barker figure. He would go into a town and get people excited and set up a castle.
15: The Knights were organized on a hierarchical basis. At the bottom was the first degree, called the Order of the Lone Hand. And the Order of the Lone Hand was the Knights Army. The next degree was the Order of the True Faith. These were the enablers. These were the money men that backed the Knights' various missions. Also the editors. For example, in Texas, the Knights had 20 different affiliated editors who supported the work of the Knights.
17: By many accounts, the Knights had probably tens of thousands of members in the late 1850s. And by a lot of accounts, they had some very prominent supporters.
15: The third degree was the Order of the Columbian Star. It was kept secret. Even their identities were kept secret.
17: Some accounts show that governors, senators, even cabinet members were either knights themselves or aligned with the Knights. So they had this great political influence, and they were really channeling this popular idea in the South that The South needs to expand. The only way to create a balance of power and ensure the future of slavery is to keep adding territory, keep adding states that allow slavery. And so the Knights tried to put these ideas into practice. They were actually going to go out and conquer territory. And so in early 1860, they organized their first invasion of Mexico. Sam Houston, the governor of Texas, was talking about invading Mexico because Mexico was in a civil war, and sometimes that was spilling across the border.
15: The central part, the more populous part of Mexico, was controlled by a Mexican general named Miramar, while the coastal region was controlled by a constitutional lawyer. He had been a Zapata Indian named Benito Juarez, and has become a folk hero in Mexico. But in any event, Juarez and Miramar, their armies would clash for years. Neither could gain the ascendancy.
17: And the Knights kind of hopped on that bandwagon.
15: The Knights offered their services of their army to both sides. But they ended up making a deal, not with Juarez himself, but with some of the provincial leaders of Juarez that said, come on in and what they call colonize northern Mexico.
17: It doesn't appear that Houston really wanted anything to do with the Knights, but when the federal government wouldn't get behind his invasion, he called it off. But the Knights, they were undeterred. They gathered in Texas, but they had practically no organization.
15: By this time, by the way, Bickley was up north. He got word. He rushed down, told them, hold on, he's going to bring an army of a division of Knights from the east, and he's going to bring another $1 million, and just give him time. But Bickley showed up empty-handed.
17: No one was thinking about logistics or supplies. It was kind of a disorganized mob gathering near the border and occasionally straggling across. And eventually they gave up and went home. Bickley was humiliated. People were calling him a fraud and an imposter. The Knights got together in North Carolina that summer to kind of regroup and reorganize. And they said, we're going to give this another shot. So they organized another invasion of Mexico in late 1860, and that was even less successful than the first one. No weapons ever showed up. He didn't show up. The whole group and the whole invasion was a bit of a farce. The Knights had grand ambitions, terrifying ambitions, of conquering across Central America and the Caribbean and even northern South America. And if they were better organized, they might have done some real damage. But they liked playing at soldier rather than actually acting with military precision. In modern language, you could call them a bunch of LARPers.
2: And a terrific job on the production, editing, and storytelling by our own Monty Montgomery. And a special thanks to Mark Kawar, author of America But Bigger. And you learned a lot about these folks, and they were serious. And then in the end, well, create absolute chaos in the United States when things weren't going their way. It didn't end well in the end for them. But we tell all these stories here on Our American Stories. The good, sometimes the bad and the ugly. The Knights of the Golden Circle. Their story. Here on Our American Stories. 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
25: The ceasefire's expiring. I'm Deborah Valentine, Fox News. The Memorandum of Understanding between the U.S. and Iran expires on Monday.
26: Monday will mark 60 days since the United States and Iran signed the Memorandum of Understanding. Reports indicate very little diplomatic progress to reach an agreement to reopen the Strait of Hormuz and address Iran's nuclear ambitions. We do know this weekend Iran continued attacks on vessels around the strait. On Saturday, a bulk carrier reported being hit by an unknown projectile. A day prior, an Emirati oil vessel was also targeted.
25: Fox's Trey Yinks reporting from Tel Aviv. President Trump said Friday the U.S. military is capable of destroying all of Iran. He claimed the Strait of Hormuz could become an American territory. President Trump is ordering the Pentagon to scale back the joint exercises the U.S. and South Korea have conducted for decades. Fox's Jill Nato reports.
27: The president posted on Truth Social that he's instructed the Secretary of War to substantially reduce U.S. joint military exercises with South Korea. That comes just days after North Korea resumed ballistic missile testing activities that are banned by the UN. But the president said he has a good relationship with North Korea's Kim Jong-un, and since he's been leader of the U.S., the North Koreans have been unthreatening. The president also made it clear he's not happy that the South Koreans didn't assist the U.S. in military action against Iran. Jill Nato, Fox News.
25: Actress Hayden Panettiere has died at just 36 years old. The actress is known for her roles in shows like Heroes in Nashville. Details of her death are unknown. Panettiere's representative telling ABC News, "It is with profound sadness that we share the tragic passing of our beloved Hayden." 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
25: Search and rescue operations are underway in Hawaii after Hurricane Lala was downgraded to a tropical storm. Hawaii's Governor Josh Green says 226 members of the National Guard are helping in the recovery efforts.
0: Many thanks to General Logan and his whole team. We will send more. I've also been in touch with people that are at Pohakuloa. The feds, the military there are going to be more than willing to help us. We'll probably use their aid to get there. We've had a bunch of high water vehicles here.
25: At least one person is dead after a storm-related car crash. Governor Green says at least 100 homes are damaged or lost. About 40,000 people remain without power. The death toll from historic flooding in Indiana has left at least seven people dead. Executive Director of Hamilton County Emergency Management Operations, Chad Kinnett, urging caution around floodwaters.
1: There are hazards that have washed into areas that they shouldn't be. There are electrical lines that may become re-energized that are still in water.
25: The Trump administration has approved an emergency declaration for federal disaster assistance. The White River near Indianapolis crested over 24 feet, besting records set during the Great Flood of 1913. The U.S. is just days away from new tariffs on Canada.
3: The U.S. offered a new proposal that would trim back some of the tariffs, but Canada rejected it. And now officials there are suggesting if a deal isn't made by the deadline, they'll pivot to other markets. Big shipping companies like FedEx and UPS have gotten more than $100 billion in tariff refunds from the Treasury Department. And now they're starting to pay that money back to consumers who were originally charged many times after their product was already shipped. Though most big shippers say the amounts are relatively small so far. With less than 3 months to go to the midterm elections, the White House is doubling down on its tariff policy, while Democrats are vowing to oppose it. In Washington, Martha Rivera, Fox News.
25: Those new tariffs will go into effect on August 19th. I'm Deborah Valentine. This is Fox News.
4: The Daily Weather Watch calls for passing clouds for the overnight hours and a low around 61. Warm on Monday, high around 85. It will be breezy and mostly sunny. Then into Monday night, scattered showers and storms come in. Could see a few strong to severe storms with partly cloudy skies, a low around 63 and breezy. Isolated showers and storms in the forecast. Tuesday, we'll be watching again for some strong to severe storms. Mostly sunny and warm, a high around 87 and breezy too. Showers and storms are likely into Tuesday night, although around 61, mostly cloudy with breezy conditions. Wednesday's forecast includes areas of showers and storms, mostly cloudy skies throughout the day and cooler temperatures, a high around 76. We'll still see areas of showers and storms Wednesday night, mostly cloudy as we bottom out in the upper 50s. From the 880 Weather Center, I'm meteorologist Regina Cole. For more, check KRVN.com. Right now, 87 degrees.
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0: This is Lee Habib, and this is Our American Stories, the show where America is the star and the American people, coming to you from the city where the West begins, Fort Worth, Texas. Our next story is about an American logger, miner, cattle rancher, and philanthropist, but that's not why his name is recognized all over the world. Let's take a listen to a story put together by our own Greg Henkel.
1: In the summer of 1889, 8-year-old Wilhelm Edward Boeing has no way of knowing that one day he will be running the biggest aviation company in the world. His father, who was also named Wilhelm, emigrated from Germany to what was seen as the El Dorado for timber merchants, Detroit, Michigan. He was 22 and penniless, yet saved every cent and became a millionaire through the timber and mining industries. More specifically, from the iron called taconite. Here's William Edward Boeing Jr.
2: And his father was a very fast learner. I mean, to come to this country and live here just 20-some years and be successful as he was, I find that most remarkable.
1: The son adores his father and sees him as a role model. Suddenly, catastrophe enters young Wilhelm's world.
2: Unfortunately, he died of influenza at the age of 41 or so. And I mean, having his father die at such an early age was certainly most difficult for the family.
1: For Wilhelm, life becomes even harder when his mother remarries.

0: his new family sees him as a troublemaker. His mother sees no other option but to send him halfway around the world to a Swiss boarding school near Lake Geneva. Wilhelm was left to cope on his own.
1: For a young boy from Detroit, going to Switzerland at that time, it was really an undertaking. But apparently he did quite well.
2: Tens of thousands of people have experienced that and survived it. I think in Boeing's case, you have to wonder if it didn't make him a very sort of self-contained and stronger person. He was in Switzerland, after all, having to cope with foreign culture and a foreign language, or several foreign languages, being Switzerland.
0: Many years later, the hard years at boarding school are over, and Wilhelm Boeing finally sees the Statue of Liberty appear on the horizon. After all the lonely and authoritarian years in Switzerland, one thing is clear for Wilhelm. He's an American. He signs his name as William Boeing. William enrolls at the elite university, Yale. But 1 year before graduation, he drops out and takes a steamship west to Washington State.
3: Yes?
4: Mr. Boeing, your whiskey.
3: Oh, thank you. Stuart, at what time do we arrive in Grays Harbor?
4: Now, we arrive tomorrow morning. Is there anything else?
3: No, thank you. That's all.
4: Have a good evening.
0: For Boeing, it's another venture into the unknown. Yet he follows in the footsteps of his father. He wants to go into the timber business.
5: It really was the Wild West. Only instead of cowboys and cattle, you had timber and loggers. So there were lots of saloons, hotels, all the kind of places that lumberjacks would want to go to spend their hard-earned money. It would have been quite a shock. Very, very different than what he was used to.
2: In many ways, it must have been very similar to Wilhelm Boeing's experiences back in Michigan when he first came over as an immigrant. I mean, for a kid who had been raised in luxury, sent to boarding schools, had gone to Yale, it must have been a shock.
0: At about the same time, on the east coast of America, thousands of miles away from William Boeing, and at first unnoticed by the world, a technical quantum leap, a revolution that would change the world, is taking place. Brothers Wilbur and Orville Wright have been studying flying devices for years. On December 17, 1903, the two bicycle mechanics finally succeed in performing the first motorized flight in the history of mankind. This feat would soon change William Boeing's life too. In fact, in the deep woods of Washington, Boeing manages to achieve things that nobody thought him capable of.
5: Within a short period of time, he started the Greenwood Timber Company, so he had his own logging business that he had started. He also started Boeing and McCrimmon, which was a land holding company, so he would purchase land so that he could log it, and possibly for the mineral rights. But once he was done logging it, this holding company then sold the land. So he was very successful in the few years that he stayed in the Grays Harbor area. In all of his pictures, he's always well-dressed. Part of that is just the time, but part of it was just who he was. You see photographs of him out in the woods, and yes, he's wearing rough clothes, heavy wool slacks, but they were always nicely made. You can tell when you look at the pictures that it's high quality material. He just always presented himself as a well-dressed, well-heeled businessman.
6: 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And my goodness, gets into Yale, quits, heads west to replicate what his father had done in Michigan, and that is build up a successful timber business. When we come back, what happens next with the advent of flight? The story of William Boeing continues here on Our American Stories. This is Lee Habib, host of Our American Stories. 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
0: And we continue with Our American Stories and the story of William Boeing. Let's pick up where we last left off.
8: Boeing is a wealthy bachelor who has achieved great success. And in 1909, at the World's Fair in Seattle, he sees a manned airplane fly for the first time. This sparks a fascination with aircraft, and in 1910, his life takes a new turn when he travels south to the Los Angeles International Air Meet to see the first aviation show in the United States. Fixated by the thought of flying, Boeing returns to Seattle. His conversations keep revolving around aviation. Then, 4 years after his visit to Los Angeles, Boeing is introduced to U.S. Navy Lieutenant Conrad Westervelt.
9: Westervelt was a well-educated East Coast young man who was in the U.S. Navy. He comes from a very similar background from Boeing.
8: Boeing finds a friend in Westervelt who sees the airplane as something more than the widely held belief that it was nothing more than an expensive toy. To affirm that the aeroplane is going to revolutionize the future is to be guilty of the wildest exaggeration, trumpeted the Scientific American magazine that year. On the morning of July 4th, 1914, Boeing and Westervelt celebrate the 4th of July by purchasing tickets for a ride on a push-prop Curtiss seaplane on Lake Washington. Boeing goes first. Sitting on the lower wing of the plane, Boeing's feet dangle over the front of the wing, while his hands grip the edge of the wing. And there is no seatbelt.
7: He spent the afternoon taking turns with his friend, and they became more and more interested. This is 1914.
9: The short of it is that they looked at it and they said, we can build a better airplane. And that was the beginning of Pacific Aero Products that eventually became the Boeing company.
8: A small shipyard situated on Lake Union in Seattle, an ideal spot for building water planes, becomes the nucleus of the Boeing Airplane Company. On June 15th, 1916, William Boeing has his new 26-foot-long seaplane, Bluebill, pushed out onto the lake. His test pilot is unaccountably late. Growing impatient, Boeing climbs into the cockpit, takes the controls, and taxis out into Lake Union, determined to perform the first flight. As the late pilot rushes up to the hangar, he's just in time to see Boeing turn the plane into the wind, gun the engine, and lift off.
7: Now, Father hadn't had a lot of experience. He'd had a little bit in this Martin seaplane, but that was about all he'd had. And you know, it's quite a performance to get in an airplane, brand new, that actually he and Westervelt had constructed and take off.
8: Boeing's maiden flight is a success, flying over 900 feet. The following morning, Boeing and his plane are the talk of the nation. For the last 2 years since 1914, World War I has been raging in Europe. For the first time in history, aircraft are deployed in battle. Yet America fails to see the importance of aviation in war. Boeing sees an opportunity.
10: Boeing was not only a believer in aviation and an enthusiast, but he was also, in his way, I mean, he was a patriot, and he thought America was asleep at the switch, that the war in Europe was already showing that aviation had a role, and it was a role that was increasing almost week by week as aircraft improved and as their uses were diversified. When the war began in 1914, the American Army had 55 aircraft on its rolls. 55. I mean, Belgium had a more thriving military aircraft presence in 1914 than the United States did.
8: Boeing wants to wake the military up with a spectacular event.
10: He flew over the city and dropped fake bombs, cardboard missiles that with a message in them, you know, sort of in a sense saying, wake up. We need to be, our aviation needs to be prepared. You know, we're vulnerable. And the story goes that one of the places he dropped them was at a football game between the University of Washington and the University of California. And I've checked, and there was a game here in November when this flight took place. So I believe that part of it is, in fact, true also.
8: Today, Boeing's headquarters in Chicago, the workplace of company historian Michael Lombardi, is home of the company's most important document, which is kept in a safe, multiply insured and protected.
11: This is the document that Bill Boeing put together when he decided to start the company. It's a wonderful document when you're trying to examine the genius and the vision of Bill Boeing. And keeping in mind at the time, the airplane in the United States was just a curiosity. Nobody really saw a use for it. But Bill Boeing, in these articles of incorporation, put down what his business should be. And you see some amazing things, such as having airports and the ideas of which was completely unheard of at the time, of people flying on airplanes and using the airplane for travel. It really shows the genius and the vision that Bill Boeing had.
12: Because of the war in Europe, the Navy is looking to order 50 training planes. Boeing is very keen on getting this contract. All his hopes lie in his new seaplane, the Model C.
11: Boeing received a contract for 50 of these Navy trainers. So it was our first government contract and the first production order that Boeing received. So this really was the beginning of the company.
12: The son of a German immigrant is awarded the sought-after contract for planes to be used in the war against Germany. Boeing's people work in three shifts around the clock to complete this order. November 1918, World War I is over, and America celebrates its victorious soldiers. Like all Americans, William Boeing is relieved that the killings on the battlefields in Europe have stopped. But he's anxious too. Surely there won't be any more defense contracts in times of peace.
10: Boeing suffered at the end of the First World War, as all aircraft manufacturers did. It was an industry that had really not existed in any significant sense before the war. Suddenly it was called into life by the needs of the war. Boeing immediately had to lay off people.
12: Boeing, who went into the aviation business with so much passion, is suddenly faced with enormous financial difficulties. This was in part because a surplus of cheap used military aircraft flooded the market, and many aircraft manufacturers, including Boeing, were unable to sell new aircraft.
0: And you've been listening to the story of William Boeing, and he first gets an interest in planes by just seeing one fly overhead with a man powering that plane for the first time. That piques his interest. But then he does what entrepreneurs do. He goes down to Los Angeles to see an air show. And then, well, air travel and airplanes become his absolute fixation. In 1914, he spent an afternoon riding on a plane, as did his partner, Navy Lieutenant George Conrad Westervelt. And during those rides, he realized one thing. He and his pal could build a better plane. And of course, the company they had bought was on a lake. What better place to build a seaplane? And he did. The Model C seaplane was so impressive that it soon landed a military contract, World War I being the first war where planes mattered. And America had a terrible deficit. And off to work Boeing went, landing those military contracts and helping Americans, in the end, win World War I and end it. And there went the demand for the seaplane. What would happen next? Well, layoffs happened next, but opportunity for Boeing and his partner beckoned, as entrepreneurs do. They take adversity and they turn it into opportunity. When we come back, more of the story of William Boeing here on Our American Stories. 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
20: The Weather Watch calls for passing clouds for the overnight hours and a low around 61. Warm on Monday, high around 85. It will be breezy and mostly sunny. Then into Monday night, scattered showers and storms come in. Could see a few strong to severe storms with partly cloudy skies, a low around 63 and breezy. Isolate showers and storms in the forecast. Tuesday, we'll be watching again for some strong to severe storms. Mostly sunny and warm, a high around 87 and breezy too. Showers and storms are likely into Tuesday night, although around 61, mostly cloudy with breezy conditions. Wednesday's forecast includes areas of showers and storms, mostly cloudy skies throughout the day and cooler temperatures, a high around 76. We'll still see areas of showers and storms Wednesday night, mostly cloudy as we bottom out in the upper 50s. From the 880 Weather Center, I'm meteorologist Regina Cole. For more, check KRVN.com. Right now, it's 68 degrees.
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22: Fox News, I'm Deborah Valentine. The 60-day ceasefire between the U.S. and Iran expires Monday. Fox's Trey Yanks reports from Tel Aviv.
23: Reports indicate very little diplomatic progress to reach an agreement to reopen the Strait of Hormuz and address Iran's nuclear ambitions.
22: Iran continued attacks on vessels around the Strait of Hormuz over the weekend. The FBI's new uniform crime report for 2025 finds an 18% decrease in murder and an over 7% decrease in rape and aggravated assault. FBI Director Cash Patel tells Fox's Sunday Night in America 97% of American data was collected.
24: That means we work with our state and local partners. And I said, we are not going to go sub 90%. I want as close to 100% as we possibly can.
22: Hayden Panettiere, star of TV's Heroes in Nashville, has died. She was 36 years old. No cause of death announced. 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
0: And we continue with our American stories and the story of William Boeing. Let's pick up where we last left off.
11: Knowing that the business would continue sometime in the future, he wanted to hold on to his people. And the thing to remember at this time, these were very skilled craftsmen, woodworkers, seamstresses, and the engineers that he brought in. These people were hard to find, and it would be very difficult to find them again.
27: Boeing had two choices. They could collapse, and simply he could say, well, it was fun, and now I'm going to do something else. Or he could keep it going with money out of his own pocket.
12: Boeing puts $390,000 of his private money into his ailing company. In order to survive and keep from closing, Boeing is forced to diversify and start selling, among other things, furniture, countertops, phonograph cases, and flat-bottom boats called sea sleds.
7: One worker that came up to him and wanted to know if they're going to make it or not. And I think Father said, we get by this summer, we'll never look back.
12: In 1927, chances for a lucrative business opportunity arise for Boeing.
11: One of the major leaps in the business for Bill Boeing, that really put him on the national stage, was the idea that they would try to win one of the mail contracts, airmail contracts, that the United States Post Office had put out for bid. The airplane did beat the competition, and it was critical to the success of Mr. Boeing winning this contract, actually the biggest contract, which was flying mail from San Francisco to Chicago.
12: Boeing's move displayed incredible foresight. He won the bid for the contract by deciding to use an air-cooled engine rather than a traditional water-cooled engine in his Model 40 mail planes. The Model 40, in addition to carrying mail, also had an enclosed cabin that could carry two passengers. So for this venture, William founded a new business, an airline company called Boeing Air Transport, later to be called United Airlines. In the first year of operation, it delivered an estimated 1,300 tons of mail and carried 6,000 passengers.
7: It was a new concept of aviation, of blending passengers and airmail and everything together. This was the first time in this country that passengers, freight, and mail were carried on a route. This route was 2,000 miles long from San Francisco to Chicago.
11: The Boeing Airplane Company had some success building military planes, but nothing on the commercial side. And this airplane really established the Boeing Company as a commercial airplane company as well.
12: Boeing started to show a profit from his airmail endeavor.
7: The rule was that the mail came first. And so if they had more mail, passengers got bumped. But carrying those passengers actually is what made it profitable even the first year. And that is very unusual when you start something as new as this to have it successful the first year.
12: As his company begins experiencing new success, so does William personally, as he meets and marries Bertha Paschal. From now on, she hardly ever leaves his side. Boeing gives the love of his life a gift, the Taconite, a yacht named after the iron ore his father once found that had brought great wealth to the family. But turbulence hits Boeing's flight of success with the Wall Street crash of 1929. It will become the most devastating stock market crash in the history of the United States. The mood swings against Boeing and the thriving airmail companies.
11: When the Depression happened, and then actually in some of the darkest days of the Depression, the aviation industry was doing quite well, despite the Depression. So this, of course, caught the attention of politicians in Washington.
12: Politicians look for a scapegoat. In February 1934, William Boeing is summoned to a government antitrust investigating committee. Boeing is accused of creating a monopoly and getting his government contracts only through secret agreements.
1: Building monopoly for your company.
12: The government cancels all contracts. In the future, they want to nationalize all the routes. Boeing desperately tries to refute these charges.
2: Sir, I did not create a monopoly, nor did I cheat anyone. I simply had the foresight to bid low and take a loss the first couple of years with a long view in mind. The only thing I am guilty of is running a successful company. That's all.
7: It was very unfair hearings. They weren't interested in the facts. They're more interested in the conclusion that they've arrived at before the meeting started. And so this basically was more a political vendetta.
12: Mr. Boeing, over here, a man of the deepest integrity, is so hurt by the accusations that he regrets ever getting into aviation.
11: All the charges were dropped. But the whole idea of being treated this way, that remembering that Bill Boeing was the epitome of a gentleman, that his word was everything. He was honest, a man of integrity, open and fair business. These are the things that he believed in. And to have that questioned was an affront to him. It affected him deeply, and he sold his interest and moved on to private life.
12: who founded the Boeing Airplane Company 18 years prior to the investigation and then turned it into a booming business, resigns as chairman and sells his stock. He spends most of his time with his wife on their yacht, the Taconite. He serves as an advisor to the Boeing Airplane Company during World War II and is on hand again in 1954 for the rollout of the Boeing 707. Boeing Airplane Company's first jet and their first commercially successful jet airliner. Then on September 1956, just 2 days before William Boeing's 75th birthday, time stands still on board the Taconite. Here's the current owner of the Taconite, Gordon Levitt.
1: I'm reviewing here the pilot house log of the yacht, and I'm looking at September 28th, 1956. With sincere regret, I record the death of the owner, Mr. William E. Boeing, at 1308 from acute thrombosis. Signed, Perth McIntyre, Master.
12: William E. Boeing established a company that remains iconic in American industry. With $96 billion in sales, Boeing has customers in more than 150 countries and operations in 49 states that employ over 156,000 Americans.
0: And a terrific job on the production, editing, storytelling, and scripting by our own Greg Hengler. And what a story you just heard. What Boeing does is, well, he writes a check, $390,000 of his own money, to keep his company alive, and they're selling furniture, doing anything they need to do to get through tough times and get to that next opportunity, which of course was the post office bid, which transformed the company, and thus was founded Boeing Air Transport, which would become United Airlines. And my goodness, that rule that mail comes first, but the passengers are the profit. Well, that was the ruling formula that made Boeing Boeing. And then came the politicians. The Great Depression came, somebody had to be blamed, and so Boeing was that man. Boeing would go on to sell the interest in his firm, resign as chairman, and sell all the stock. But he would advise Boeing during World War II and during their rollout of their 707, the world's first commercial passenger jet. The story of William Boeing, in the end, the story of modern aviation, here on Our American Stories.
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0: This is Our American Stories, and now it's time for the McClellan Files, where we go deep inside the life of, well, Bob McClellan. Bob walks us through right now the lessons he learned and passed on to his kids over the years by simply walking through the Golden Gate National Cemetery.
16: The Golden Gate National Cemetery lies 12 miles south of San Francisco and is home for 137,000 graves. Congress authorized construction of the facility in 1937 with the first interments in 1941. The cemetery was officially dedicated on Memorial Day, May 30th, 1942. The California Attorney General Earl Warren, who later became the Chief Justice of the United States and the leader of the legal battle for integration, was the keynote speaker. It's a place I know real well. I grew up on the hill above the cemetery and probably pass by it every day. My friends and myself often walk through it on our way into town. At night, we would even jump the fence to see who was a real scaredy cat wandering around the graves. One night, while walking through the cemetery, I stepped on the soft grass of a new grave, and as my shoes sank in the freshly dug soil, it felt like some corpse had just reached up and grabbed my ankle and was trying to pull me down. Boy, it would send me running through the graveyard as fast as I could go. On Memorial Day, the Boy Scouts and volunteers will place a small American flag in front of each tombstone. After they are done, the grounds would appear to come alive from the motion of the little flags waving in the wind. Over the years, I would take my children to place flags in front of the gravestones and afterwards walk to my father's gravesite. After paying our respects, we descended down the mound to walk through the grounds. Little did I realize that our journey through the grounds would take us down below the surface into the underworld of the dead, and from them be given a revelation of the future. Memorial Day is a time to remember the past. I have lots of memories about my father, and I share them with my kids when we visit them. But I also take time to point out how much we can learn about what it is to be an American and what this place can tell us about the future of our country. My father is buried on the mound, upon which flies a giant American flag standing guard over the men and women who served it well. The facts of his life are chiseled across the face of the stone, and each one contains a story about him and the world in which he lived. This stone, like his dog tags, gives you the essential facts of Robert Alden McClellan Sr., Master Sergeant, USMC, retired, World War II, Korea, born 10 November 1916, died 26 August 1986. The stone is a factual summary of him, without any life or color, but for a few moments, memory changes all of that. The fact that most defined him were the words World War II, a synonym for the Battle of Guadalcanal. As a Marine, he spent 6 months on that island fighting with malaria without help, supplies, or reinforcements. His date of birth is the 10th of November, which is the same day as the Marine Corps birthday, and for the 21 years he served in the Marines, it was the biggest event in our family. There's a cross on top of the stone, but my father was really not much of a Christianist. He liked sin way too much to give it up for religion. But he did have a great capacity for faith. The object of his faith was the United States Marine Corps. When he was buried, I had them inscribe at the bottom of the stone the Marine Corps motto, Semper Fidelis, which means always faithful. Standing there remembering my father's character reminded me of what it was about him that I loved so much. I pointed out to my children that memories aren't just about sentiment, conjuring up old feelings and images, but teachers of the greatness of the individual lying under the ground and all those around him. In this place, men and women are buried in this cemetery who fought and served this country from the Spanish-American War all the way through Afghanistan in so many places. They must have had a vision of the future for our country to be worth dying for and to protect it from harm. I found it simply inspirational, and the urge to participate in something important welled up in my chest. Walking down from the mound to meander among the graves below, I pointed out a tombstone of a young Marine PFC. I said, see, his birthday's 1948, and his date of death is 1966. His campaign, Vietnam. I told him this Marine likely died in action somewhere in a jungle or a rice paddy in Southeast Asia at age 18. I too was born in 1948, and I remember when I went into the Marines. In spite of so many conflicting and confusing reasons whether or not to go, it just became something I had to do. I felt a failing to do so would always leave me feeling incomplete. My life needed something greater than the pursuit of personal gratification. I was only 17 when I enlisted. Finally, I think I did so to prove something to myself. But why did this Marine go? He must have believed by going that he would help make the world a safer and freer place. Maybe it gave him a sense of purpose or pride. It certainly did me. What did he believe about his future that made him volunteer? Well, I don't know, but I guess at 18 he probably believed he would live forever. Sadly, though, he didn't. He was so young and so brave when he died. We visited some headstones which had a powdered blue flag in front of it indicating that this person was a recipient of the Medal of Honor. The cemetery has 17 buried on its grounds. Standing before the gravestone, I would read from the brochure about the risk and sacrifice for others these recipients had taken. Reading this harrowing story about acting up with any regard for his personal safety gave me goosebumps. Many of the more famous military are buried here. Admiral Nimitz, for example, who was commander of all naval and marine forces in the Central Pacific, has the largest tombstone in the cemetery. But there are those too who are less famous or virtually unknown buried on these grounds. I took my boys over to a group of graves that contained the blasted and burnt remains of the dead from the Port Chicago explosion. The efforts of these African Americans contributed to the victory over Japan, but their deaths ignited great changes in America and furthered the cause of civil rights. Those great supply ships of Nimitz needed fuel and munitions to feed the ever-moving forces across the Pacific. Planes without bombs and Marines without bullets won't win a war. It was the supply ships that would make that possible. They would come up to the North Bay to fill up on fuel from the Shell refinery in Martinez, and subsequently be loaded with bombs from the Naval Magazine Center at Port Chicago, just a little further up in the bay. loading those dangerous explosives without adequate training and under abusive conditions was a job that was given to African Americans because they were not allowed to fight along with the military due to the segregation policy of the armed forces. On July 17, 1944, while loading bombs on a supply ship loaded with fuel, a fire broke out, causing the ship and all the rail cars with bombs to explode. The explosion was measured at Berkeley at 3.5 on the Richter scale, and the blast climbed to 12,000 feet, killing 320 and wounding 390 men, mostly all of whom were African American. After the explosion, 50 men refused to load ships and were convicted of mutiny. The outcry of the public was so great that they were given a retrial and found not guilty. The impact of this horrific disaster, coupled with the injustice of the trial, pushed the Navy into integrating its forces in 1945. Within a few years, all branches of the military discontinued segregation, which opened the door for someone like Colin Powell to become the first African-American general, to be the chairman of the Joint Chiefs of Staff, and eventually the Secretary of State. The unidentified remains of those men lie buried here under the name unknown. There is no birth date or rank, just a cross, date of death, and branch of service. They lie here simply anonymous, having no identity at all. With so many stories, irony is everywhere. One is to learn that there are Japanese American soldiers from World War II buried in these graves, right across the street from the Tanforan racetrack, where during the war those with Japanese ancestry were imprisoned in the stables as the enemy. Eventually, they were offered an opportunity to join an all-Japanese regiment to fight the Germans in Europe. Despite the expropriation of their freedom and property, these Japanese American soldiers went on to become the most decorated unit in United States history. Wow, I asked, what drove these guys? Well, it's evident they saw themselves as Americans protecting this country for the future. We walked back up to the top of the mound to stand under the unfurled flag on the spot where a Navy bugler dressed in his whites blew taps at my father's funeral. Reflecting over our walk as we ascended, I felt imbued by the knowledge of the history buried here and realized this place is not just about the past, but of the future. Memorials not only bring the past back, but they provide a foundation upon which to stand to prepare for what is ahead. Standing under the flag, I looked over the thousands of graves to the future with the knowledge of who was here and what happened to them. This knowledge gives me a hopeful vision in the face of the challenging and uncertain future ahead, and it deeply ingrains in myself and my children an understanding of what it means to be an American.
0: This is Our American Stories. 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
23: Sad news from Hollywood. I'm Ted Lindner, Fox News. That news Sunday night that actress Hayden Panettiere has died. At just 36 years old, the actress known for her roles in shows like Heroes in Nashville, details of her death unknown, and Panettiere's representative telling ABC on Sunday night, is with profound sadness that we share the tragic passing of our beloved Hayden. She was an incredible light and a force of nature who brought immeasurable love and joy to all who knew her and to the millions who watched her on screen. Actress Hayden Panettiere, dead at the age of 36. President Trump ordering the Pentagon to scale back the joint exercises the U.S. and South Korea have conducted for decades.
24: The president posted on Truth Social that he's instructed the Secretary of War to substantially reduce U.S. joint military exercises with South Korea. That comes just days after North Korea resumed ballistic missile testing activities that are banned by the U.N. But the president said he has a good relationship with North Korea's Kim Jong-un, and since he's been leader of the U.S., the North Koreans have been unthreatening. The president also made it clear he's not happy that the South Koreans didn't assist the U.S. in military action against Iran. Jill Nato, Fox News.
23: The memorandum of understanding between the U.S. and Iran set to expire today with no extension in sight.
25: The 60-day agreement ran into trouble early on with both sides trading multiple waves of strikes. The deadline comes as Iran continues to attack ships in the Strait of Hormuz. Tehran is also working on a separate deal with Oman on managing the key waterway. The U.S., meantime, is ramping up economic pressure on Iran rather than launching a new military offensive. And elsewhere in the Middle East, a new round of diplomacy is playing out in Gaza. President Trump's son-in-law, Jared Kushner, holding rare talks with Hamas's leader in Egypt. He's trying to advance a Gaza ceasefire plan rejected by Israel.
23: Fox's Marion Rafferty. 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
23: Well, search and rescue operations continuing in Hawaii after Hurricane Lala was downgraded to a tropical storm Sunday. The governor of Hawaii, Josh Green, says 226 members of the National Guard were on hand to help in the recovery efforts.
37: Many thanks to General Logan and his whole team. We will send more. I've also been in touch with people that are at Pohakuloa the feds, the military there are going to be more than willing to help us. We'll probably use their aid to get there. We've had a bunch of high water vehicles here.
23: At least one person's dead after a storm-related car crash. The governor, Josh Green, says at least 100 houses are damaged or lost, about 40,000 people without power. Historic flooding in Indiana has left at least 7 people dead after days of severe storms, the White River reaching record levels, forcing evacuations and hundreds of rescues. Officials warning residents to stay away from fast-moving floodwaters. The Trump administration's approved an emergency declaration to provide federal disaster assistance. Attorney General Todd Blanche says he's committed to delivering justice for those the government wronged.
1: Ahead of his nomination as Attorney General, Todd Blanche faced pressure to provide guarantees on a couple issues. One of them was the $1.8 billion anti-weaponization fund. Well, Blanche appeared on Fox News Sunday saying that both he and the president believe that the Justice Department was used against people and that Trump thinks those people should be compensated. That being said, Blanche says that individuals could sue. The fund will not be used.
3: The fund is dead, or whatever word you want to use. It never started, so it's not as if the fund is coming back.
1: Another concern, the Department of Justice's settlement that shields President Trump and family members from past IRS tax audits. Blanche clarified the audit immunity does not cover future tax returns.
23: Fox's Alex Hogan. And sad news in baseball this weekend. Tommy John, better known for the elbow surgery that was named after him, died on Saturday. The four-time All-Star pitcher was 83 years old. I'm Ted Lindner. This is Fox News.
4: The ADD Weather Watch calls for passing clouds for the overnight hours and a low around 61. Warm on Monday, high around 85. It will be breezy and mostly sunny. Then into Monday night, scattered showers and storms come in. Could see a few strong to severe storms with partly cloudy skies, a low around 63 and breezy. Isolated showers and storms in the forecast. Tuesday, we'll be watching again for some strong to severe storms. Mostly sunny and warm, a high around 87 and breezy too. Showers and storms are likely into Tuesday night, although around 61, mostly cloudy with breezy conditions. Wednesday's forecast includes areas of showers and storms, mostly cloudy skies throughout the day and cooler temperatures, a high around 76. We'll still see areas of showers and storms Wednesday night, mostly cloudy as we bottom out in the upper 50s. From the 880 Weather Center, I'm meteorologist Regina Cole. For more, check KRVN.com. Right now, it's 66 degrees.
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0: This is Lee Habib, and this is Our American Stories, the show where America is the star and the American people. Near the tomb of the unknown soldier and beside the grave of world heavyweight boxing champion Joe Louis in Arlington National Cemetery is the resting place of a film star who chose to be remembered first and foremost as a U.S. Marine. Here to tell another Hollywood Goes to War story is Roger McGrath. McGrath is the author of Gunfighters, Highwaymen, and Vigilantes. He's a U.S. Marine, former history professor at UCLA, and has appeared on numerous History Channel documentaries. He's a regular contributor here on Our American Stories. Let's take a listen.
1: Lee Marvin was one of Hollywood's iconic tough guys. He was convincing in such roles because he was one. He was a Marine veteran of the island hopping campaign in the Central Pacific during World War II and came home badly wounded.
2: Like every Marine that I landed with on the beaches of Kwajalein, Eniwetok, Saipan during World War II, we were ready to fight before we shipped out to the Pacific. Hammered into fighting shape in the forge of intense training, hardened by the fires of Marine tradition, galvanized by self-discipline, pride, and patriotism.
1: 6 years later, he appeared in the first of his 60 movies. He grabbed the attention of movie fans in 1954 when he starred opposite Marlon Brando as the leader of an outlaw motorcycle gang in The Wild One.
3: Hi, sweetheart. Hey, what are you doing in this miserable gully, Johnny Malone? I love you, Johnny. I've been looking for you in every ditch from Fresno to here, hoping you was dead.
4: You've been staying out too late at night.
5: That's mine, Chino. Take it off.
1: He won the Academy Award for Best Actor for the dual roles he played brilliantly in Cat Ballou, half old-fashioned Western and half comedy.
5: Look at your eyes.
6: What's wrong with my eyes?
5: Well, they're red. Bloodshot.
6: You ought to see them from my side.
1: Lee Marvin is born in 1924 to Lamont Marvin, an advertising executive, and Courtney Davidge Marvin, a fashion writer. Lee is named in honor of a distant relative, Confederate General Robert E. Lee. Lee and his older brother, Robert, enjoy an upper-middle-class existence, including shooting and hunting with their father, a decorated veteran of World War I. However, Lee has problems in school. In hindsight, it's clear he had dyslexia and attention deficit disorder.
7: Get him out, let him get out.

0: and truancy. He doesn't like school and later says, every day it was a toss-up whether I'd go or skip. He's expelled from several private schools in New York, mostly for fighting. When his father goes to Florida for a job, he takes Lee with him and enrolls him in St. Leo Preparatory School, a Catholic boys' high school in Lakeland. St. Leo's has an excellent athletic program, which makes life at the school tolerable for Lee. He excels at track, running the hurdles and quarter mile, and throwing the javelin. He also excels at swimming. He even manages to pass all his academic classes. Lee still has a wild hair. He and a couple of his good friends with natures similar to Lee's sneak out of the rooms at night and row a small boat across Lake Jovita, which separates St. Leo's from Holy Name Academy, a Catholic girls' school. The schools hold regular dances together, but for Lee and his buddies, a nighttime row across the lake for a rendezvous with a girlfriend was high adventure. Lee also finds adventure with his father on weekend hunting trips through Florida's still wild areas, home to deer, mountain lions, feral hogs, and alligators. Lee Marvin is in his senior year at St. Leo's when the Japanese launch their sneak attack on Pearl Harbor on December 7, 1941. This makes school more difficult for Lee. All he can think about now is joining up to fight the Japanese. His older brother, Robert, goes into the Army Air Corps, and his father, although in his late 40s, begins making plans to serve in the Army as he had in World War I. On August 12, 1942, the 18-year-old Lee Marvin joins the Marine Corps. For someone who has problems with authority and discipline, it seems like an odd choice of services. I knew I was going to be killed, explains Marvin. I just wanted to die in the very best outfit. There are ordinary corpses and Marine corpses. I figured on the first class kind and joined up.
1: Left, left, right, left.
2: Left, left, right, left.
3: I don't know my right from left.
2: I don't know my right from left.
0: The 6'2", lean and athletic Marvin excels in boot camp at Parris Island, South Carolina, and in further training following graduation. By the time he's stationed at Camp Elliott near San Diego, California, he's been promoted to corporal in the newly forming 24th Regiment of the 4th Marine Division, which is being organized at Camp Pendleton. Marvin is on track to become a sergeant in the near future, but a brawl gets him busted back to private, confined to base, and assigned to mess duty for a month.
4: And you've been listening to our own Roger McGrath, himself a U.S. Marine, tell the story of Lee Marvin. He was a senior in high school when the Japanese struck Pearl Harbor, and all he said he could think about was joining the fight. His older brother had joined, his father was figuring out how to join, and in August of 1942, he joined the Marine Corps. His explanation, I knew I was going to be killed. I wanted to be killed in the best outfit. When we come back, more of Lee Marvin's story here on Our American Stories. 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
7: And we continue with Our American Stories in our Hollywood Goes to War series with Roger McGrath. Story today, Lee Marvin's. Let's pick up where we last left off.
8: Marvin's luck changes for the better when he's assigned to a scout sniper platoon, which after World War II would become known in the Corps as a reconnaissance or recon platoon. The scout snipers are more conducive to Marvin's personality. They are organized more horizontally and less hierarchically than other outfits in the Marine Corps. Camaraderie, physical prowess, and the ability to do one's job are more important than rank and regulations. Marvin, who starred in track and field at St. Leo's, and in his spare time hunted feral pigs with a bamboo spear in a forest near the campus, finds a home. In January 1944, Marvin ships out with his unit bound for the Japanese-held Marshall Islands.
9: It begins with a waiting. Waiting to go in. Waiting to take off, to move out, to move up. Waiting to go into what one Marine combat veteran calls the savage, brutal, exhausting, and dirty business of war.
8: His first action comes at the northern end of the Kwajalein Atoll, which consists of some 90 small islands and islets. The Marines concentrate their efforts on Roy and Namur, two islands joined by a 400-foot-long causeway. On January 31, Marines land on five small islets before assaulting Roy and Namur on February 1. Long before the main body Marines hit the beaches, teams of scout snipers land in rubber boats in the dark to reconnoiter and gather intelligence. When interviewed years later, Marvin made light of his own efforts. So you'd land with maybe 12 guys, and you'd wander around and not see a thing, because you didn't want to see anything. All you wanted was to get off. The next morning, the sun would come up, and there would be the whole United States Navy out there, because it's D-Day, and they'd be shelling you, because if they saw you, they figured you were Japs, and nobody told them otherwise. So you eventually swim out to a reef and pray and hope that somebody's listening.
9: Fear, a reality of war. Fear of the always present danger of being killed or wounded. Anticipation of the unexpected. Apprehension that one may not measure up as a Marine under fire or letting a brother Marine down. Fear grips all men going into combat to some degree or another. But fear does not mean the lack of courage. Courage means overcoming fear and doing one's duty in the presence of danger, not being unafraid.
8: Later, with the main landings on Roy and Namur, Marvin comes upon six Japanese huddled in a trench. They're wearing uniforms of white that he doesn't recognize. They're not fighting, but are only hunkered down for protection. Marvin hesitates to fire. Another Marine, a veteran of earlier campaigns, comes up alongside Marvin and asks what's going on. "I don't know," says Marvin. "They look like merchant Marine to me." The other Marine gives Marvin a look, curses, and empties his gun into the trench. For good measure, he throws in a hand grenade. There are still six Japanese in white uniforms in the trench, but now they are full of bullets and shrapnel and are dead. The reality and brutality of war makes an impression on Marvin he will never forget. The Marines lose 313 men on Roy Namur. The Japanese lose more than 3,500. Marvin is again in action 3 weeks later at Niwetok, a coral atoll of some 40 small islands and islets, about 330 miles west of Roy Namur. The Marines' principal assaults will occur at Engebi and Perry Islands. On Engebi, Marvin and five others are ordered to destroy a machine gun emplacement that has his platoon pinned down. Marvin and his fellow Marines crawl to within hand grenade throwing distance and then lob in grenades. Several of the Japanese gunners are killed. Marvin leaps to his feet and rushes to kill the survivors. His foot catches on a sand-covered trap door and he's sent sprawling. Out of the trap door comes a Japanese. "He popped out of that hole like a little animal," said Marvin. "For a second, I just lay there, surprised as hell while he blinked at me. Then he lunged. He tried to stick his bayonet in my eye, so I took it away from him. It wasn't hard to do because he was just a little, maybe 5'2" or so. I shoved that thing into his chest all the way to the gun barrel." The battle for Engebi cost the Marines 85 dead and the Japanese 2,000. Besides these major engagements, Marvin is also involved in more than a dozen recon missions with other scout snipers to islands and islets. In March 1944, Marvin and his outfit are shipped to Hawaii for a little rest and recreation and a lot of training before heading back out into the Pacific for the assault on Saipan in the Marianas. The Japanese have occupied Saipan since 1920s and have built major air and naval bases on the island. They have also settled some 25,000 Japanese civilians on the island until the Japanese outnumber the native Chamorro 5-1. Saipan's size, about 5 miles wide and 20 miles long, and rugged terrain of volcanic mountains, jagged ridges, and hundreds of caves, make it ideal for defensive warfare. Moreover, Japan has some 32,000 of her best troops on the island. It will be a tough nut to crack. The day before the assault, a Navy medical officer briefs the Marines who will be landing on Saipan, warning that they have more to worry about than the Japanese. He tells the Marines that on the way to the shore, they could encounter sharks, barracuda, poisonous sea snakes, razor-sharp coral, poisonous fish, and giant clams. Then, once ashore, they could contract leprosy, typhus, filariasis, typhoid, and dysentery. A young Marine private, who was listening with rapt attention, asked the medical officer, "Sir, why don't we just let the Japs keep the island?" That night, over the airwaves comes an ominous warning from Tokyo Rose, the dulcet-voiced young woman who broadcasts Japanese propaganda aimed at American troops. "I've got some swell recordings for you, just in from the States. You Marines better enjoy them while you can, because tomorrow morning at 0600, you're hitting Saipan, and we are ready for you. So while you're still alive, let's listen to Glenn Miller, Benny Goodman, and the Dorsey Brothers."
7: And you've been listening to our own Roger McGrath tell the story of Lee Marvin in our continuing series called Hollywood Goes to War. And Lee Marvin, my goodness, what an assignment he drew in the Pacific Islands, first the Marshall Islands. And he talked there about the waiting. "It begins with the waiting," he said years later. "Fear grips all men going into combat in some way or another," he also said. "But courage is the ability to get past that, to get through that fear." And then, of course, the dreaded invasion of Saipan after a bit of a hiatus in Hawaii. And that rough terrain of the island, 32,000-strong Japanese army, sharks, disease-infested, and occupied since the 1920s. And that one young Marine saying to his CO, "Why not just let the Japs keep the island?" And of course, that ominous message from Tokyo Rose, psychological warfare of the worst part, warning them of what was to come, letting them know they knew, and then, well, teasing them by playing their favorite American tunes from back home. When we continue, more of this remarkable story, the story of Lee Marvin's service to our country, here on Our American Stories.
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17: The Weather Watch calls for passing clouds for the overnight hours and a low around 61. Warm on Monday, high around 85. It will be breezy and mostly sunny. Then into Monday night, scattered showers and storms come in. Could see a few strong to severe storms with partly cloudy skies, a low around 63 and breezy. Isolated showers and storms in the forecast. Tuesday, we'll be watching again for some strong to severe storms. Mostly sunny and warm, a high around 87 and breezy too. Showers and storms are likely into Tuesday night, although around 61, mostly cloudy with breezy conditions. Wednesday's forecast includes areas of showers and storms, mostly cloudy skies throughout the day and cooler temperatures, a high around 76. We'll still see areas of showers and storms Wednesday night, mostly cloudy as we bottom out in the upper 50s. From the 880 Weather Center, I'm meteorologist Regina Cole. For more, check KRVN.com.
18: Right now, it's 66 degrees.
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20: Fox News, I'm Deborah Valentine. The 60-day ceasefire between the U.S. and Iran expires Monday. Fox's Trey Yanks reports from Tel Aviv.
21: Reports indicate very little diplomatic progress to reach an agreement to reopen the Strait of Hormuz and address Iran's nuclear ambitions.
20: Iran continued attacks on vessels around the Strait of Hormuz over the weekend. The FBI's new uniform crime report for 2025 finds an 18% decrease in murder and an over 7% decrease in rape and aggravated assault. FBI Director Kash Patel tells Fox's Sunday Night in America 97% of American data was collected.
22: That means we work with our state and local partners. And I said, we are not going to go sub 90%. I want as close to 100% as we possibly can.
20: Hayden Panettiere, star of TV's Heroes in Nashville, has died. She was 36 years old. No cause of death announced. 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
7: And we continue with our American stories and with Roger McGrath telling the story of actor and screen legend Lee Marvin and his experience in the Pacific Islands during World War II. Let's pick up where we last left off.
25: Lee Marvin is among the first Marines to land on Saipan on D-Day, June 15, 1944. The fighting is fierce from the minute he hits the shore. Reaching open fields beyond the beach, Marvin sees a strange sight. Hundreds of stakes with sake bottles on top. His puzzlement ends quickly when artillery fire rains down on the Marines with deadly accuracy. The stakes and bottles are markers the Japanese used to pre-register their fire. In a letter to his brother, Marvin writes, "The first night on the island, I had a damn close call. We were in a hell of a barrage, and they were knocking the hell out of us. The hole I was in was about 4 feet deep and 12 across. There were four of us in it. You know you can hear the mortars coming, so I would stick my head up and call the shots. That is, when they were to come within 25 yards, I'd better duck. If not, we'd just let them go and hope for the best. Well, I watched one of our batteries fire and heard them go off in the hills, except it sounded like three times as many. And sure enough, they were NIP guns firing at us. I was looking at them, and here comes one. I think it had all our names on it. Man, it sounded like it was in the hole with us. It hit about 3 feet from my head and blew off my pack, gas mask, and canteen. Killed one of the boys and wounded the next. But what I can't figure out is why it didn't blow my head off. That it didn't even scratch me, yet it hit all the rest. Damn, I saw red for the next 10 minutes, and it sounded like Big Ben in my head. On the fourth day, Marvin finds himself headed into what the Marines call Death Valley. Marvin's company is tasked with assaulting 1,500-foot-high Mount Tapacho that overlooks the valley. Rugged terrain and hundreds of caves that hold thousands of cracked Japanese troops make the mission near suicidal, says Marvin. We started out with 247 men, and 15 minutes later, there were six of us. Marvin lasted only a little longer. A machine gun bullet rips through his lower back and buttocks, missing his spinal cord by a fraction of an inch and severing his sciatic nerve. Jesus, I'm hit, yells Marvin. Shut up, we're all hit, says another Marine. Marvin said he felt like he'd been hit by someone swinging a 2x4. He was left with a bloody gash about 8 inches long, 3 inches wide, and 2 inches deep. A Japanese sniper then zeroes in on the stunned Marvin. One round narrowly misses his head, and another hits him in the foot. Marvin drags himself to a better cover, and a corpsman reaches him. The corpsman bandages Marvin's wound and injects him with morphine. Marvin is lifted onto a stretcher and carried towards the rear. Before he gets there, though, a nearby Japanese ammo dump explodes. The shockwave hurls Marvin off the stretcher, and he lands precisely on his wound. About nightfall, Marvin is evacuated to the hospital ship Solace. While lying on clean sheets and being spoon-fed ice cream, he listens to Glenn Miller's Moonlight Serenade. It's heavenly, he thinks. But then he begins thinking of his fellow Marines who are still on Saipan, still in hell, still fighting and dying. And he breaks down and cries.
9: The end of a patrol, a battle, a campaign. You can see in the eyes of each survivor the price he's paid.
25: The Battle of Saipan cost the Marines 3,000 killed. The U.S. Army loses another 1,000. The Japanese lose more than 30,000 soldiers and another 15,000 civilians. PFC Lee Marvin is awarded the Purple Heart and spends the next 13 months in naval hospitals recovering from his wound. He is also awarded the Navy Commendation Medal with V, the Combat Action Ribbon, the Presidential Unit Citation, the American Campaign Medal, the Asiatic Pacific Campaign Medal, and the World War II Victory Medal. Late in July 1945, Marvin is honorably discharged from the Marine Corps. Suffering from post-traumatic stress disorder, he has difficulty adjusting to civilian life and even attempts to re-enlist. However, the lingering effects from his wound disqualifies him from re-entering the Marines. While working as a plumber, he gets a call to fix a toilet at a theater. There's a rehearsal in progress on the theater stage, and Marvin watches with fascination. He says the give and take, quips, camaraderie, tension, and direction remind him of the Marines. It just so happens that an actor has fallen sick, and a tall, strapping, big-voiced young man is needed for the actor's role. The director's eyes fall on Marvin standing there. Suddenly, he's no longer a plumber, but an actor on stage. Although Marvin had performed in plays back in high school, he's raw and needs training.
0: As a kid, naturally, I always went to the movies on Saturday, you know, 15 cents. And being in New York, and all the Westerns and the Hell's Angels and all those great films of the, you know, the late 20s, early 30s, mid 30s. And I was an ardent motion picture fan. Couldn't stand it when a guy kissed the girl. We all went, ugh. But I grew out of that. Or matured out of that, however that one works. But that was my great interest, was movies. And then when the war was over and I was up in Woodstock, New York, I got seduced into a summer star company and did some acting there and just found out I loved it. And that was all there was to it.
1: Using the GI Bill, he studies at the American Theater Wing in New York City. Soon he's appearing in minor roles in stage plays, and then in 1950 on TV.
0: Well, that came out of the Live New York stuff, because I did about 250 shows in New York before I went to Hollywood on TV. You know, because they were knocking them out, it was new, and, you know, the great writers and young actors out of World War II, and, you know, the big story, you know, those type of live shows, which kind of gave a pace. So when I went to Hollywood, film was trying to pick that pace up to compete with them. So I think that's what happened, why TV had that new good start on film. So I was an extra when Henry Hathaway got me here in New York. Took me down in Norfolk and then said, come out to Hollywood. I said, what for? He says, because I want you there. You know, one of those things. And I said, look, I said, I can go back to New York and be a supernumerary in King Lear. And he said, what? I said, yeah, because that's class. He says, what's it pay? I said, $35 a week. He said, don't be an idiot. He said, I'll give you $175 a week from the Hollywood. And so I said, get on the plane. And $175 a week. I took it. And then he got me an agent. He set me up in Hollywood.
7: And you've been listening to our own Roger McGrath himself, a Marine, telling the story of Lee Marvin. And my goodness, he's one of the first Marines to land on Saipan. He started with 247 men, and only hours later, he said there were six of us. He was hit and severed his sciatic nerve, and when he's yelled out, I've been hit, he heard quickly back, shut up, we've all been hit. The awards that came after, the traumatic impact, and then, of course, his introduction accidentally to the world of acting and theater. When we come back, more of the story of Lee Marvin here on Our American Stories. 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
7: And we continue with Our American Stories, and with our own Roger McGrath telling the story of screen legend Lee Marvin. Let's pick up where we last left off.
1: He makes his film debut in 1951 in You're in the Navy Now, starring Gary Cooper. Marvin's role as a radio man on Cooper's ship is unaccredited, but Lee Marvin has made it to the big screen. Marvin appears in minor roles in several more movies for his major role as a motorcycle gang leader, Chino, opposite Marlon Brando in The Wild One.
27: All right, this is the main event. Now, ladies and gentlemen, this lovely young lady over here shall hold this beautiful object, signifying absolutely nothing. Now watch closely. See how the timid maiden of the hill clutches the gold to her breast. And see how she fights back a tear while her hero bleeds to death in the street.
1: A smash success in 1954. With that attention-grabbing role, Marvin is much sought after for both film and television work. Major roles are his, and he's fast becoming a star.
28: For the best performance by an actor in 1965, and the winner is Lee Marvin in...
1: In 1966, Lee Marvin wins the Academy Award for Best Actor for the dual roles he plays brilliantly in Cat Ballou, a blockbuster hit in 1965.
29: Thank you. Thank you all very much. I don't want to take up too much of your time. There's too many people to correctly thank for my career. I think, though, that half of this belongs to a horse someplace out in the valley.
1: Through the 1960s, both before and after Cat Ballou, Marvin is in one hit movie after another. The Comancheros, The Man Who Shot Liberty Valance.
29: But, Looky at the new waitress.
13: That's my steak, Valance.
29: And you heard him, dude. Pick it up.
13: No. Pilgrim, hold it. I said you, Valance. You pick it up.
1: Donovan's Reef. The professionals. The Dirty Dozen.
29: You've all volunteered for a mission which gives you just three ways to go. Either you can follow up in training and be shipped back here for immediate execution of sentence, or you can follow up in combat, in which case I will personally blow your brains out, or you can do as you're told, in which case you might just get by.
1: Point blank. Paint your wagon. Sometimes he's a bad guy, and sometimes a good guy, but he's always a tough guy.
14: Are you tough?
29: No, I think I have the opportunity to play tough, which is, you know, saves me a lot of bruises.
14: You don't get many fellas coming up to you in a bar trying to pick fights, do you?
29: No, but I buy a lot of them drinks so they don't. It's about the best way to protect yourself.
14: Was this a kind of a defense with you, really, acting tough?
29: Well, it's acting out. It saves me from getting locked up or spending a lot of time in goal. And you get rid of it on the screen, you know, so you don't have to do it on the street.
14: But you were a Marine. Did you have to act tough as a Marine to hide your fear, for instance?
29: Well, you have to do a lot of acting to hide that. And I guess that's where I learned how to act.
14: In the Marines?
29: Yeah.
14: Well, you picked up a Purple Heart, which is something we don't hear too often, and you're suitably modest about. How did you win that?
29: You don't win them. You get them when you get hit. So, in other words, I'd rather not have it.
14: Did you get hit in a very vulnerable place?
29: Yes, I got hit in a...
14: Really?
29: This doesn't give me much to talk about, right, Terry?
1: By the 1960s, Lee Marvin is an actor with great range and a surprising amount of subtlety and nuance.
15: Partner, I want to talk to you.
1: This can be seen in his role as a crusty old miner, Ben Rumson, in Paint Your Wagon.
15: Get up, partner.
1: His performance is nothing less than brilliant.
29: How's your jaw?
16: Feels like it's coming off. You ought to trust me, Ben.
29: You're right. Because you ain't the kind of a man to go lusting after another man's wife.
16: That's right, Ben. I wouldn't do that.
29: And the only kind of feelings you'd ever have would be deep ones. And if you had them for Elizabeth, you'd come and tell me before you would her.
16: That's right, Ben. That's what I'd do.
29: You're a good man, partner.
16: That's what I was coming to do, Ben. Tell you that I got some deep feelings for Elizabeth.
1: Altogether, Marvin appears in 60 movies, often as a leading man, and in dozens of TV shows.
29: That was good Western dialogue. I mean, that was that short, terse, almost Sam Spade dialogue in a Western. Because I remember when Randy Scott, the lead, he's down and wounded, and I finally confront him, right? Because I'm a baddie. And he stands up, and I know I got him, right? I got two guns. He's got nothing. So he says, "What happened up there?" And I say, "Pape Bodine. I killed him." And he said, "Why?" And I said, "Why not?" I mean, that's you know, that's a childhood dream to be able to say something like that on film. Yeah.
1: While enjoying professional success, his personal life is one of highs and lows and turmoil. He's married to his first wife for 15 years and has four children with her while living in Rustic Canyon, a neighborhood of Pacific Palisades, California. He struggles with PTSD and medicates himself with whiskey and cigarettes and wild late nights. Takes a toll on him and on those around him. By the time he marries his second wife, he's far more emotionally stable.
29: My wife is in the audience.
14: I think she's probably been, would you say, one of the most effective things in your late mellowing? Has she eventually worn you down?
29: Well, even in my early mellowing.
14: Sorry.
29: Yeah, she's been around a long time in my life. I met her when she was 15, I was 21.
0: and justice was finally done.
14: She made an honest man of you, did she?
0: Or the town did, I've forgotten which. But now I'm an honest man.
1: They stay married for 17 years, until his death in 1987, at the age of 63. Lee Marvin is known as a movie star, but he shuns Hollywood whenever he can and enjoys riding motorcycles or fishing with friends. When his health begins to fail, he makes it clear he doesn't want some kind of celebrity burial in Hollywood. Instead, according to his wishes, he's buried with full military honors at Arlington National Cemetery.
29: We forged a bond that time would never erase. Marine Corps training taught us to kill efficiently and to try to survive. But it also taught us loyalty to each other and love. The few, the proud.
1: Other than dates of birth and death and a cross on his headstone, there is only Lee Marvin, PFC, United States Marine Corps, World War II.
7: And a terrific job on the production, editing, and storytelling by our own Greg Hengler. And a special thanks to Roger McGrath, himself a U.S. Marine and a former history professor at UCLA. He's a regular contributor here at Our American Stories, and he's done dozens of these Hollywood Goes to War stories. This one, my favorite, because Lee Marvin was my favorite. And my goodness, what a film career. His debut, well, ironically, You're in the Navy with Gary Cooper. The Wild One was his big breakout alongside a young screen talent named Marlon Brando. He won an Oscar in 1965 for Cat Ballou. And then The Man Who Shot Liberty Valance, The Professionals, The Dirty Dozen, my favorite, and Paint Your Wagon. Sometimes the good guy, sometimes the bad guy, always the tough guy. But the real resume that he was most proud of were those citations from his service in World War II. The Purple Heart, the Presidential Unit Citation, the American Campaign Medal, the Asiatic Pacific Campaign Medal, the World War II Victory Medal, and the Combat Action Ribbon. Lee Marvin died in 1987 at the age of 63. He shunned a Hollywood burial and funeral, and in the end, it was him talking about his Marine life that was most compelling. The Marine Corps training taught us how to kill efficiently, and it taught us to try and survive. But it also taught us loyalty to each other, to love the few, the proud. The story of Lee Marvin, his story here on Our American Stories. 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

0: other markets. Big shipping companies like FedEx and UPS have gotten more than $100 billion in tariff refunds from the Treasury Department. And now they're starting to pay that money back to consumers who were originally charged many times after their product was already shipped. Though most big shippers say the amounts are relatively small so far. With less than 3 months to go to the midterm elections, the White House is doubling down on its tariff policy, while Democrats are vowing to oppose it. In Washington, Mather Rivera, Fox News.
1: The new tariffs go into effect on August 19th. Major League Baseball's Tommy John, known for his elbow surgery, has died at the age of 83. I'm Deborah Valentine. This is Fox News.
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3: The ADD Weather Watch calls for passing clouds for the overnight hours and a low around 61. Warm on Monday, high around 85. It will be breezy and mostly sunny. Then into Monday night, scattered showers and storms come in. Could see a few strong to severe storms with partly cloudy skies, a low around 63 and breezy. Isolated showers and storms in the forecast Tuesday. We'll be watching again for some strong to severe storms. Mostly sunny and warm, a high around 87 and breezy too. Showers and storms are likely into Tuesday night, although around 61, mostly cloudy with breezy conditions. Wednesday's forecast includes areas of showers and storms, mostly cloudy skies throughout the day and cooler temperatures, a high around 76. We'll still see areas of showers and storms Wednesday night, mostly cloudy as we bottom out in the upper 50s. From the 880 Weather Center, I'm meteorologist Regina Cole. For more, check KRVN.com. Right now, it's 65 degrees.
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5: All right, thanks for joining us on a Friday night. We got lots to get to. And in hour number three, of course, open phones. We'll talk about all the things that go boom in the night. So we'll do that in hour number three. Hour number two, we're going to, do you know that the Broadway musical, The Lion King, is fast approaching 30 years on Broadway? It is one of the most magical Broadway shows you'll ever see. We saw it recently, and we had a chance to sit down. We're going to have a chance to sit down with the woman who plays Nala. Is Simba's girlfriend, I guess you would say, in the Broadway production of The Lion King. It is truly magic right there on the theater. So we will talk to her later today. Also, Matt Wolf, our entertainment guru, is going to join us. We got lots to get to, including, has anybody seen the trailer for the new Rocky? I Play Rocky. It's the story of how Sylvester Stallone brought Rocky to the stage. I watched it earlier today, and I think I've watched it 17 times since then. Okay, guilty. Rocky. I'm a Rocky guy. We'll get into all that. This first hour, though, we touched on this subject late last week, and it was so interesting. We decided to get a couple of experts to talk about it. Do you know that in recent years, there have been a number of parents that have been harassed, citationed, arrested for the crime of allowing their children to play outside unsupervised, believe it or not? And this started us having a conversation of what we did when we were kids. They opened up the door and you had to be home when the streetlights went on, and they didn't know where we were. And we came home with skinned knees and a chock full of memories. We survived, but what's happening now to the kids today? What is the physical toll? What's the emotional toll of not being allowed to go play in the park or go play a pickup game in the church parking lot? We'll talk to that with a professor, and we're also going to talk to a parent who has been arrested for allowing their children to play outside unsupervised. Is it great parenting or is it good parenting? We're going to talk about all that in this first hour. So stay right there. Hang tight. When we come back, we'll talk to a professor who studies this exact thing from Boston College. Stay right there. America at Night, back in a moment.
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11: All right, welcome back. 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
1: Thanks for spending time with us. Welcome into Monday. Even if a ceasefire materializes between the U.S. and Iran, Gulf exporters recognize that relying strictly on the Strait of Hormuz is a risk they can no longer take. The action they're taking from Lisa Friedman, energy reporter for the New York Times based in London. Lisa, what are we seeing?
2: Really what we're seeing is Gulf countries trying to get their oil to market are, you know, fundamentally changing their operations or preparing to because of the war in Iran. 6 months ago, you know, as we say in the story, getting oil out of the Persian Gulf was pretty straightforward. You produce the crude cheapest way you can, you export it through the fastest route, and that fastest route was typically the Strait of Hormuz, and sell it to the countries that can pay the most. Now, governments and companies are really fundamentally focused on security and reliability. And that means finding a way around the Strait of Hormuz.
1: You referenced this this port city. Is it Fujairah in the UAE? What's happening there?
2: That's right. So for some countries, this is going to mean new pipelines or expanded pipelines. For some countries, this is going to mean new storage facilities. But in Fujairah, for example, a UAE port city,

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6: The Weather Watch calls for passing clouds for the overnight hours and a low around 61. Warm on Monday, high around 85. It will be breezy and mostly sunny. Then into Monday night, scattered showers and storms come in. Could see a few strong to severe storms with partly cloudy skies, a low around 63 and breezy. Isolated showers and storms in the forecast. Tuesday, we'll be watching again for some strong to severe storms. Mostly sunny and warm, a high around 87 and breezy too. Showers and storms are likely into Tuesday night, although around 61, mostly cloudy with breezy conditions. Wednesday's forecast includes areas of showers and storms, mostly cloudy skies throughout the day and cooler temperatures, a high around 76. We'll still see areas of showers and storms Wednesday night, mostly cloudy as we bottom out in the upper 50s. From the 880 Weather Center, I'm meteorologist Regina Cole. For more, check KRVN.com. Right now, it's 65 degrees.
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1: Thanks for spending time with us. Heads up for you coffee drinkers. People who drank more coffee tended to have less body fat and more muscle, even when their BMI was similar. Body weight tells only part of the health story. Fat and muscle levels, blood sugar control, and hormones can all reveal important differences that body mass index may miss because BMI measures only weight in relation to height. A new analysis from researchers in Finland connects habitual coffee drinking with several of these hidden patterns. It finds that higher intake was associated with lower body fat, distinct blood markers, and different hormone profiles in men and women. But before you celebrate, know that the findings do not show that coffee caused those differences. 8 minutes now in front of the hour on This Morning. Once again, here's Nicole Murray.
0: And now, the three big things you need to know. Number one.
2: President Trump has told the Pentagon to substantially reduce joint military exercises with South Korea that began today. In his post on social media, Trump cited the cost and Seoul's refusal to take part in actions against Iran. The 11-day exercise is meant to strengthen the two countries' ability to defend against a potential North Korean attack.
0: Number two.
2: The leader of U.S. Central Command, that's Admiral Brad Cooper, said in a statement that his recent visit to the USS Abraham Lincoln was awe-inspiring and praised the crew's resilience amid reports of worsening mental health and deteriorating conditions during its long deployment. Arizona Senator Ruben Gallego.
3: Right now, the aircraft carrier is going to undergo a lot of maintenance. You're going to have problems with retention once people get back and families start meeting again. They're going to say, like, do I want to stay in the Navy? You're going to have some of the most experienced men and women. They're going to take a lot of their technical skills and walk away.
2: Officials added the Lincoln spent more than 200 days in the combat zone.
0: Number three.
2: Jared Kushner, President Trump's son-in-law and negotiator on Middle Eastern affairs, met with Hamas leaders in Egypt yesterday to discuss the latest U.S.-backed peace deal. The agreement seeks for the militant group to disarm while also having Israeli troops withdraw from the enclave. Tommy John, a four-time MLB All-Star who later became famous for the arm surgery that bears his name, has died. He was 83 years old. Tropical storm Lala has continued to bring wind and rain to Hawaii after blowing past the Big Island as a hurricane.
4: It was actually 32 inches of rain in Lapahoehoe. 32 inches of rain. Unbelievable. And, you know, in a short period, just a few hours when that happens, they were getting 2 inches of rain per hour.
2: That was Oahu Governor Josh Green. Corona has launched Lime Guides. These special limes have laser-etched dotted lines on their exterior to guide drinkers where to slice so the fruit can fit in a Corona bottle easily.
1: Really?
2: Yeah. What? You've never had that happen? Like the little hole that's like you drink the beer out of and then you can't get the lime in it so then it doesn't taste good and then your day is ruined?
1: No. No, that's... No. Just jam the lime in there if it's too big.
2: But it won't fit if you make it
1: Nicole,
2: too big.
1: Come on. 6 minutes now in front of the hour.
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4: Today, the Memorandum of Understanding between the United States and Iran expires.
3: Fox's Trey Yingst is in Tel Aviv.
4: Reports indicate very little diplomatic progress to de-escalate tension in the region and reopen the Strait of Hormuz. International shipping data indicated only 5 cargo ships passed through the strait on Saturday and none on Sunday. This is due to Iran continuing attacks on vessels. A bulk carrier reported being hit by an unknown projectile on Saturday. A day prior, an Emirati oil vessel was also targeted.
3: And President Trump keeps putting economic pressure on Iran, insisting he won't allow Iran have a nuclear weapon. In dealing with a country that does have nuclear weapons, North Korea, the president is scaling back a military exercise getting underway this week with South Korea, citing his good relationship with the North Korean leader. Back to the Middle East, a U.S. special envoy and member of the Trump Board of Peace will meet with Israel's prime minister today.
5: Jared Kushner met senior Hamas officials in Cairo, Egypt yesterday in an attempt to push forward President Trump's peace plan for Gaza. It's only the second time we know of that the White House envoy has held direct discussions with the militant group. Today's meeting with Benjamin Netanyahu comes after the Israeli Prime Minister rejected President Trump's plan to disarm Hamas.
3: Fox's Jonathan Savage, an actress, has died. Hayden Panettiere, whose career started as a child,
6: finding fame starring alongside Denzel Washington in Remember the Titans before landing a leading role in Heroes, where she jumped to international fame playing a superpowered high school cheerleader. She later starred in the musical drama Nashville, where she saw both career and commercial success, earning 2 Golden Globe nominations and having multiple songs on the Billboard Hot Country Songs chart.
3: That's Fox's Todd Pyro. Hayden Panettiere was only 36. No cause of death has been given. 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
3: While the U.S. military remains on standby in the Middle East in case President Trump resumes bombing, War Secretary Pete Hegseth focuses on a different type of warfare. Cyber.
9: Secretary Hegseth said the military is launching a program called CyberCom 2.0.
10: That ensures our cyber power is a lethal and ready weapon of choice.
9: Hegseth says every military theater relies on cyber to operate in the modern age.
10: Air, land, sea, and space depends on our cyber superiority. By forging expert cyber forces with deep technical mastery, we ensure that commanders have the capabilities that they need to dominate the modern battlefield.
9: He adds that cyber personnel are not just support, they're warfighters, making necessary changes.
10: And settling for the status quo, well, that's a direct path to failure.
9: Kevin Uresky, Fox News.
3: Oil prices are up slightly this morning, while on Wall Street, stock futures are mixed, down for the Dow, up for the NASDAQ after losses on Friday. At the movies, Spider-Man, still king of the box office.
7: What is happening to me?
11: Did you miss me, Spidey?
3: Spider-Man Brand New Day, number one, a third straight weekend, taking in another $70 million. Globally, ticket sales now top $2 billion. In golf, it's down to 50 players left in the FedEx Cup playoffs.
12: Scottie Scheffler, best player in the world, number one on the points list, and now proud winner in Memphis.
13: Domination. Scottie Scheffler runs away from the field in Memphis.
12: That was CBS on the call of the final putt of leg one of the PGA Tour playoffs. Scheffler wins by 8 shots over Siwoo Kim. For Scheffler, it's win number 21 of his career.
3: That's Fox's Jay Berman. There are two more tournaments left in the playoffs. The winner in the final gets a $10 million prize. I'm Dave Anthony. This is Fox.
14: Daily Weather Watch calls for passing clouds for the overnight hours and a low around 61. Warm on Monday, high around 85. It will be breezy and mostly sunny. Then into Monday night, scattered showers and storms come in. Could see a few strong to severe storms with partly cloudy skies, a low around 63 and breezy. Isolated showers and storms in the forecast. Tuesday, we'll be watching again for some strong to severe storms. Mostly sunny and warm, a high around 87 and breezy too. Showers and storms are likely into Tuesday night, although around 61, mostly cloudy with breezy conditions. Wednesday's forecast includes areas of showers and storms, mostly cloudy skies throughout the day and cooler temperatures, a high around 76. We'll still see areas of showers and storms Wednesday night, mostly cloudy as we bottom out in the upper 50s. From the 880 Weather Center, I'm meteorologist Regina Cole. For more, check KRVN.com. Right now, it's 65 degrees.
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7: 80 Weather Watch calls for warm temperatures today, a high of 86. It will be breezy with sunshine, too. Then into Monday night, scattered showers and storms come in. Could see a few strong to severe storms with partly cloudy skies, a low around 63 and breezy. Isolated showers and storms in the forecast. Tuesday, we'll be watching again for some strong to severe storms. Mostly sunny and warm, a high around 87 and breezy, too. Showers and storms are likely into Tuesday night, a low around 61, mostly cloudy with breezy conditions. Wednesday's forecast includes areas of showers and storms, mostly cloudy skies throughout the day and cooler temperatures, a high around 70. We'll still see areas of showers and storms Wednesday night, mostly cloudy as we bottom out in the upper 50s. Isolated showers and storms Thursday with a high of 81. From the 880 Weather Center, I'm meteorologist Regina Cole. For more, check KRVN.com. Right now, it's 64 degrees.
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0: Thanks for joining us. Welcome into Monday. It is time now for the Mic Drop with this morning's Mike Gavin.
1: Good morning. Well, we know that the TSA, one of the least fun government agencies to interact with, has lots of fun on social media, and we have two recent examples of that today. Let's start in San Diego, where the TSA says officers were on high alert when a passenger's groin area set off an alarm. The finding, 170 downers and what they called a love glove filled with smack. The agency posted pictures of the drugs, including a bunch of pills and what appears to be a condom filled with white powder. The TSA wrote, "Unfortunately, we're here to remind everyone not to hide things that rhyme with rugs near your southern district in latex safety socks before security." Commenters ran with that, many saying that they thought they were referring to rugs or bugs before realizing that illegal drugs were the topic at hand.
0: The love glove.
1: Love glove, yes.
0: I don't think I've heard that before.
1: Yeah, they must have quite the thesaurus over there, TSA, because they come up with all kinds of colorful language.
0: Yeah, some of their stuff is very clever, I must say. As you said, a government agency that's not your favorite.
1: No.
0: They post some clever stuff.
1: No, I guess...
0: We give them material,
1: yeah,
0: for sure,
1: oh,
0: to,
1: yeah,
0: make it,
1: yeah,
0: easy,
1: yeah,
0: sometimes as passengers,
1: it,
0: but they're clever.
1: Definitely helps that they have, just about every day, I'm sure they have something that's worthy,
0: yeah,
1: of a post, right?
0: Just say no to packing dope was,
1: yes,
0: a follow-up I saw,
1: yeah,
0: there, too. Oh, too funny.
1: I think that's good advice. And to Montana we go now, where the TSA says one passenger thought they had a sharp hiding spot for a knife. Pictures taken at Bozeman Yellowstone Airport show the agency's discovery of a pocket knife taped to a child's car seat. The child was not in the seat at the time. The seat was being carried on the plane. Nevertheless, taking knives on planes as a carry-on is a big no-no. Once again, the TSA joked about the incident, saying that a knife taped to a car seat is not considered a child safety feature, and advised that we don't do that, not just for air travel, but like ever again. Funny, the pocket knife said Yellowstone on it. I'm guessing this was like a gift shop souvenir,
0: yeah,
1: or something. Now, why they didn't just put it in their checked bag, or maybe they only had a carry-on? That's my guess, right? Maybe they didn't have a checked bag.
0: Yes, you checked your bag, you make your way through TSA, and then you find the knife in a souvenir shop? I'm not sure.
1: Maybe in the airport.
0: I'm not sure that makes,
1: yeah,
0: sense, though. Why, you know, why would you sell something like that knowing,
1: oh, yeah,
0: that it can't be taken on a plane?
1: That's true. They would not sell that in an airport,
0: yeah,
1: gift shop, because you can't take that on a,
0: right,
1: plane, right? They don't really sell anything that you can't take on a plane,
0: yeah,
1: in an airport gift shop.
0: So what it says to me is, mm-hmm, this was obviously deliberate. It was taped there.
1: Yeah.
0: They were trying to get away with one.
1: Right.
0: And TSA did not let you get away,
1: yeah,
0: with this.
1: Yeah, probably. So bought it at the gift shop, the Yellowstone gift shop, realized that they didn't have a checked bag and only had carry-on stuff in the car seat, and thought this would be a way for them to carry,
0: yeah,
1: it onto the plane because they
0: something
1: couldn't
0: like
1: check
0: that.
1: It. Something along those lines.
0: There goes your $30 souvenir knife.
1: Yeah.
0: Poof.
1: Next time,
0: like
1: next time, ship it to your house,
0: right,
1: is what you
0: got
1: to do.
0: 13 minutes now in front of the hour. On This Morning, America's First News.
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1: Thanks for spending time with us. Heads up for you coffee drinkers. People who drank more coffee tended to have less body fat and more muscle, even when their BMI was similar. Body weight tells only part of the health story. Fat and muscle levels, blood sugar control, and hormones can all reveal important differences that body mass index may miss because BMI measures only weight in relation to height. A new analysis from researchers in Finland connects habitual coffee drinking with several of these hidden patterns. It finds that higher intake was associated with lower body fat, distinct blood markers, and different hormone profiles in men and women. But before you celebrate, know that the findings do not show that coffee caused those differences. Participants reported their daily intake, which placed them in groups ranging from no coffee to at least 5 cups per day. Most drank filtered coffee, but the questionnaire did not define cup size or bean type, roast level, milk, sugar, or detailed brewing methods. 8 minutes now in front of the hour on this morning. Once again, here's Nicole Murray.
0: And now, the three big things you need to know. Number one.
2: President Trump has told the Pentagon to substantially reduce joint military exercises with South Korea that began today. In his post on social media, Trump cited the cost and Seoul's refusal to take part in actions against Iran. The 11-day exercise is meant to strengthen the two countries' ability to defend against a potential North Korean attack.
0: Number two.
2: The leader of U.S. Central Command, Admiral Brad Cooper, said in a statement that his recent visit to the USS Abraham Lincoln was awe-inspiring and praised the crew's resilience amid reports of worsening mental health and deteriorating conditions during its long deployment. Arizona Senator Ruben Gallego on ABC.
3: There's a deep, deep, deep mistrust of this leadership. The Secretary of Defense is absolutely not qualified to be leading the Department of Defense.
2: Officials added the Lincoln has spent more than 200 days in a combat zone.
0: Number three.
2: Jared Kushner, President Trump's son-in-law and negotiator on Middle East affairs, met with Hamas leaders in Egypt yesterday to discuss the latest U.S.-backed peace deal. The agreement seeks for the militant group to disarm while also having Israeli troops gradually withdraw from the enclave. At least 53 people have been killed after a second magnitude 6.9 earthquake hit Indonesia yesterday, just hours after a more powerful quake struck off the coast of the country. Officials say more than 300 houses were destroyed or damaged. The first quake struck on Saturday. Tropical storm Lala has continued to bring wind and rain to Hawaii after blowing past the Big Island as a hurricane.
4: About 200,000 individual households lost power, and it's going to take time for HECO to get that back online.
2: That was Governor Josh Green. Is that extra 10 minutes of sleep worth it? UbiHealth.com reports that hitting the snooze button repeatedly disrupts your sleep cycle and causes morning brain fog.
1: Nonsense.
2: No?
1: Love that snooze. Give me that. For me, it's 9 minutes. I think I default to 9 minutes of snooze.
2: Yeah,
1: the psychological boost is amazing.
2: No way. I hate hearing that alarm at all.
1: Oh, really?
2: Yeah. Oh, it's the worst thing in the morning.
1: I just feel like it's a small victory in the wee hours of the night.
2: Like you get that few extra minutes?
1: Yeah, yeah.
2: How many times do you press snooze?
1: I would say mostly once. Occasionally twice, but usually just once.
2: Yeah, I'm a little bit more than that.
1: Because it's rude. It's rude to Kelly to do it multiple times.
2: You're so courteous, Gordon Deal.
1: Sometimes. 6 minutes now in front of the hour.
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4: The time is up. I'm Dave Anthony, Fox News. That 60-day Memorandum of Understanding the U.S. and Iran signed as a framework for a deal to end the conflict expires today with no deal in sight.
5: The Memorandum of Understanding was declared over by President Trump on July 8th, a few days after the U.S. renewed military strikes. The Strait of Hormuz remains closed to almost all maritime traffic. Only 5 cargo ships passed through over the weekend. According to the Wall Street Journal, Iran spent the last 60 days boosting missile and drone production.
4: Fox's Jonathan Savage. Now another conflict. Trump's special envoy and Board of Peace member Jared Kushner is in Israel, which rejected the latest Gaza peace plan.
6: Kushner met Sunday in Egypt with Hamas chief Khalil al-Haya to solidify the process for Hamas to lay down their weapons in Gaza. Kushner was joined by Board of Peace envoys Nikolai Mladenov and Tony Blair. Reports indicate he'll meet today with Israeli Prime Minister Benjamin Netanyahu, who recently called the Board of Peace roadmap unacceptable.
4: Fox's Trey Yingston, Tel Aviv. President Trump is scaling back U.S. military exercises with South Korea, citing his good relationship with North Korea's leader.
7: The president posted on Truth Social, the exercises slated to start this week are costly and send a hostile signal to North Korea. He also made it clear he's not happy that South Korea didn't back the U.S. in its military action against Iran. Those exercises have been going on for decades and are meant to help South Korea beef up its readiness against North Korean threats.
4: Fox's Jill Nato, an actress, has died young. Hayden Panettiere, who starred in the TV shows Nashville and Heroes.
8: I've got the Bishop game next week, SATs in October, homecoming's 3 weeks from today, and I'm a freak show.
9: You're being a little dramatic, don't you think?
4: No cause of death given. Panettiere was only 36. A baseball pitcher has also died. Tommy John was 83, famous for more than his pitching. His name lives on medically. The operation he got to repair his elbow decades ago is called Tommy John surgery. 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
4: Parts of Indiana remain underwater in a flooding disaster that's left at least 7 people dead. The White River near Indianapolis crested almost a foot higher than the previous record in 1913. The water is receding in some areas, but
13: because people start progressing into areas that they can now get to, but there are hazards that have washed into areas that they shouldn't be. There are electrical lines that may become re-energized that are still in water.
4: Hamilton County Emergency Management Director Chad Kinnett, hundreds of homes have been flooded, roads washed out, and there are still 110,000 power outages. There are even more homes and businesses without electricity in Hawaii after Hurricane Lala brushed by the Big Island. The eye did not make landfall, but the storm hit hard.
9: When you have 28 inches of rain, they had 28 inches of rain in some areas, there's just going to be a ton of landslides on the Big Island.
4: That's Governor Josh Green. Some areas of Hawaii got even more rain than that, around 3 feet. More than 100 homes damaged or destroyed. All schools and government offices closed today in Hawaii. Decades after rapper Tupac Shakur was murdered in Las Vegas, a trial is underway there for the man accused of masterminding the killing.
14: Opening statements are set to begin Monday in the trial for the murder of Tupac Shakur. A jury of 6 men and 10 women was selected to hear the case against Dwayne Keefe D. Davis, who's accused of orchestrating Shakur's killing nearly 30 years ago. The legendary rapper was killed in a drive-by shooting in Las Vegas in 1996. 3 years ago, authorities charged Davis with murder, describing him as the shot caller who orchestrated the killing. He has pleaded not guilty and could be sentenced to life in prison if he's convicted. Shakur was just 25 when he was shot, at a time when he was in the middle of a fierce battle for dominance in a music scene shaped by rival gangs. Michelle Polino, Fox News.
4: On Wall Street, stock futures are mixed before this week's trading. Down modestly for the Dow, up more than 100 points for the NASDAQ. I'm Dave Anthony, and this is Fox News.
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17: Well, good morning and happy Monday to you. It is the 17th. There we go. 17th day of August. Hope you're doing well. South Central Nebraska gets a break this morning, but the National Weather Service says weather story today is the increasing risk of strong to severe thunderstorms this evening and overnight. Some large hail and damaging winds, heavy rainfall, and localized flooding are the primary concerns. Highest threat appears to be north of I-80, beginning at about 6 p.m. It was a stormy weekend at times. We've certainly saw that in places, and so we will see what tonight brings us. Let's take a look at the forecast for Central Nebraska. Today, sunny, highs in the mid-80s, south winds at 10 to 15, with gusts to around 25. For tonight, then, mostly clear. There is a 50% chance of showers and thunderstorms. Lows in the lower 60s, south winds at 10 to 15, with gusts to around 20. For Tuesday, mostly sunny, a 20% chance of showers continuing. Highs in the mid-80s, southeast winds at 10 to 15. Tuesday night, mostly cloudy with a 50% chance of showers and thunderstorms. Again, lows in the lower 60s, northeast winds at around 10 with gusts to around 25. For Wednesday, mostly cloudy with a chance of showers and a slight chance of thunderstorms. Highs in the upper 70s. Chance of precipitation again at 50%. Wednesday night, partly cloudy with showers and thunderstorms likely. Lows in the upper 50s. Chance of precipitation at 60%. Starting to dry up on Thursday, mostly sunny, highs in the lower 80s. Thursday night, clear, lows in the lower 60s. And for Friday, mostly sunny, highs in the upper 80s. All right, let's take a look at northwest and north central Kansas today. Decreasing clouds, highs in the upper 80s. Tonight, clear, lows in the lower 60s. For Tuesday, sunny, slight chance of some thunderstorms for northwest and north central Kansas in the afternoon. Hot with highs in the mid 90s. And for Tuesday night, partly cloudy and a chance of thunderstorms in the evening. Then mostly cloudy with a chance of showers and thunderstorms after midnight. For northeast Colorado, today mostly sunny, patchy fog in the morning, slight chance of some thunderstorms in the afternoon, highs in the upper 80s, chance of precipitation only about 10%. For tonight, mostly clear, lows in the lower 60s.
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19: 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The wheat market rallied off the grain shipping uncertainty in the Black Sea last week. The fighting between the Ukraine and Russia centered around significant grain ports. Corn battled technical signals, but strong demand helped it move higher. Soybean strength from demand was limited by bearish weather forecasts. Outside factors are a little bullish. Crude oil moving higher this morning, and the U.S. dollar at a 10-week low. USDA releases its regular crop reports. Export inspections at 10 o'clock this morning, and the weekly crop progress report will come out at 3 p.m. Central Time. On Friday, USDA reported China bought 136,000 metric tons of U.S. soybeans for delivery in the 26-27 marketing year. Two trading companies in China reportedly indicated on Friday that China has already bought about 7 million metric tons of soybeans as of last week.

0: About 50 cents a ton. 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
1: Imagine you're harvesting fresh flowers when it's below zero in the middle of Nebraska. That's exactly what's happening at Creeks Bend Family Farm just outside of Overton. And Nebraska corn stalks are making it possible.
2: We have these giant radiators throughout the building, and those are connected up to a biomass heating system we built here on the property.
1: That's owner Cassidy Thompson, who says instead of relying on propane or natural gas, the family heats its greenhouses by burning locally harvested corn residue. It's a system that's drawing attention well beyond Nebraska.
2: A pretty powerful Nebraska resource and a power-driven model where we're utilizing something within a mile of this farm. A small amount of that is powering over 10,000 square feet of greenhouse space on this property and eventually 60,000 square feet.
1: See the work of Creeks Bend Family Farm just outside of Overton in our Specialty Crop Series. Funding made possible by the Specialty Crop Block Grant Program. A summer internship with a hands-on look at ag broadcasting and communications. I'm Alex Makovica, back with you on the Rural Radio Network. For Maddie Weber, a summer internship with the Rural Radio Network has meant a lot more than learning how to work a microphone. The UNL senior studies ag communications and agronomy, and she spent the summer traveling across Nebraska and beyond. She was covering ag events and getting a behind-the-scenes look at ag broadcasting, but you heard her a lot here on the air.
3: One of the biggest things that I think I got to do this summer is travel. Before having this internship, the farthest west in Nebraska I had been was Grand Island.
1: But cut her some slack. She is originally from Missouri. One of her first assignments was the World Pork Expo in Des Moines, Iowa. Just days on the job, she worked alongside Rural Radio Network's Chad Moyer. And one piece of advice, she says, from that trip has stuck with her through the entire internship experience.
3: He gave me the advice to always be curious as a broadcaster. And, you know, if you're wondering about the question, your listeners are probably also wondering about that question. So that was a great piece of advice that I've taken with me all summer.
1: This summer, she put her ag background to work as well. She's the fifth generation to grow up on her family's corn and soybean farm there in Missouri and says that experience helped her connect with farmers and dig deeper into the stories.
3: So still having that background knowledge, I think, allowed me to ask some better questions that our farmers might be wondering as well. Kind of being able to put myself in their shoes and dive a little bit deeper into those topics.
1: Yeah. Weber heads now back to the university for her senior year, where she plans to graduate in May. As for what comes next, she says she's still figuring that out, but she says she will always use this experience in her future. The Rural Radio Network summer internship was made possible with support from the Nebraska Corn Board and the National Association of Farm Broadcasting.
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0: Good morning to you. It is August 17th. Hope you're doing well. It is a Monday, and you might be feeling a little bit of that. But we got other things that we can look at. There's actually quite a few things that are recognized today and appreciated. Today it's National Thrift Shop Day. So if you're going to go out and pop some tags and you got $20 in your pocket, go to thrift shop. There's lots of things, lots of great things to do there and to get. It always blows me away. It's fun. Let's see here. So you can go visit that. National I Love My Feet Day. Just a reminder to take care of so you have a good understanding, I guess. National Nonprofit Day. Oh boy, the work that nonprofits do, just huge. There are so many nonprofits out there, but they do great work, and so it's a good day to kind of think about them and observe them for what they do. Somewhere a volunteer reads to school children. At the same time, a patient receives steady medication. A lawyer provides legal services for low-income individuals. A lost soul's life is remembered with dignity thanks to nonprofit funeral homes. Elsewhere, first-time home buyers move into their homes. So all kinds of things that National Nonprofit Days do. It reminds us that each of these scenes is possible because of the nonprofit sector. It's a result of work performed by capable people and organizers, and they do such important work. And sometimes, you know, we start looking at the bottom line of budgets and stuff like that, and we forget about the work that places like this do. So thank you. If you are part of a nonprofit, I appreciate that. It's National Pineapple Juice Day. It's not a juice I usually go after. So, okay. National Massachusetts Day. I've never been. I'd like to. I love the history. I love Cape Cod. Big fan of Jaws. So I like to go check out Massachusetts, and the history is great. Be interesting to see Boston and founding of the Sons of Liberty and some of the history there. So it was fun. All right. That's good. That's a good thing to do today, too. What else? We got quite a few. Balloon Airmail Day. I guess I don't know what that is. World Eggplant Day. It's Vanilla Custard Day. So enjoy that. It's Cupcake Day, but only in Australia. So don't get excited. It's not Cupcake Day here. Let's see. Did I mention vanilla custard? I think I did. So we got pineapple juice, vanilla custard, and eggplant. I don't know how that all works together. I know. And cupcakes in Australia. Baby Boomers Recognition Day today, and Black Cat Appreciation Day. So if you have a black cat, it's not Halloween. You would think that would maybe fall on this day. And it's also Meaning of Is Day. And that sounds odd, unless you remember, I believe it was during the Monica Lewinsky testimony that President Clinton said, well, depends on what your meaning of is. And so this this day has grown a little bit out of that. So, hey, okay. So lots of things to kind of look at and work on today as we move into the 17th day of August. Boy, I tell you, they walked up to Lake Helen on Saturday and saw the wreckage of the stage at Living Out Loud, and I thought, oh my goodness, you know, how on earth are they going to do this? And they did. They did. Smaller stage, not as many lights, but the sound was good, and lots of people showed up again. So congratulations to all the volunteers and officials for Living Out Loud, for all the work that they did. The show must go on, and God provided, and they were able to really step up. So it was a cool story there. It is 6:22 as we head into this Monday. Thanks so much for being here.
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4: The Seattle Mariners won the Sunday night ball game at Houston 3-2. The Astros are still two games ahead of Texas in the AL West. The Rangers were beaten 5-2 at the A's. Milwaukee, with the best record in the majors, beat the Dodgers in LA again 6-2. The Dodgers' record since July 1st is 18-21. The Padres won 5-0 at Cleveland. Kansas City 3-0 winners at the Angels, winning pitcher Noah Cameron with his first career complete game. The Yankees won in 10 innings at Toronto, 4-3. Late home run from Ben Rice is 33rd. The White Sox won again, 7-5 at Detroit. Road victories for Baltimore and Philadelphia. Atlanta beat Arizona 5-3. Matt Olson, a three-run homer, his 36th. Former pitcher Tommy John died at the age of 83. Scottie Scheffler won the PGA Tournament by 8 strokes. The Dallas Cowboys signed linebacker Vaughn Miller. Jamal Adams of Minnesota is out for the year.
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11: Cooler inflation readings this week are reducing pressure on the Federal Reserve to raise interest rates. The S&P 500 rose to a record yesterday. Social media company Reddit is joining the S&P 500 effective next Tuesday. The stock is rallying. Reddit will replace real estate investment trust Avalon Bay, which is merging with Equity Residential. The summer heat and wildfires in Europe are pushing back travel to Europe this fall. Air Canada expects September and October to break records for travel. Delta and United Airlines are also reporting shifting travel patterns, especially for Europe. Reuters says China's car industry is seeing strong sales overseas, but not at home. Car sales in China fell by a fifth in July compared with a year ago. That's your Fox Business Report. I'm Ginny Cosolda. 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

0: Well, if you didn't catch the USDA's August forecast, put Nebraska's corn production at 1.77 billion bushels. That's down about 13% from last year's. Soybean production is projected at 302 million bushels, down about 4%, while winter wheat production is expected to be down sharply in 2025. USDA's August WASDE lowered national corn yield projections to 180.7 bushel per acre. That's down, and yield estimates reflecting some summer heat and dryness is all part of that that drop there. Feeder cattle offerings are reportedly approaching 200,000 head in an upcoming video auction, a noticeable increase from a year ago. Analysts say producers are adjusting market strategies amid strong cattle prices and shifting supplies. So that's going to be an ongoing story. And, of course, we saw the news of another Tyson plant shutting down, about 2,500 workers there. So we'll continue to look at that as things evolve. We've got news coming up next from Bob Brogan.
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3: For KRVN News, I'm Bob Brogan. Storms are possible today, Tuesday, and Wednesday. Some of these storms may be strong to severe. High temperatures today through Wednesday will range from the mid-70s to upper 90s. A staff member has been suspended at the YRTC Hastings following a routine security check. That check, conducted to ensure safety and compliance with facility guidelines, revealed notes containing inappropriate content on the desk of a youth. Upon discovery, DHHS promptly contacted the Child Abuse Hotline, law enforcement, and the Office of Inspector General. The staff member is suspended pending further investigation. DHHS can make no further comment until an investigation is completed. A Florida man is dead after an I-80 crash west of Brady on Saturday, according to KNOP-TV. The Nebraska State Patrol was called to a semi-fire on I-80 westbound at mile marker 198 at 9:20 p.m. Upon arrival, troopers found a crash that had occurred between two semis. According to the NSP, the second semi had been parked on the shoulder and had begun merging back into the driving lane when it was struck by the other semi. The driver of the other semi, a man from Florida, was pronounced dead at the scene. The driver of the merging semi was not injured. NSP is conducting a full investigation, a full crash reconstruction, including a post-crash commercial vehicle investigation. I-80 westbound from Gothenburg to North Platte was closed for over 6 hours. Severe storms moving through central Nebraska Friday night left organizers of a major local music festival scrambling after high winds destroyed their stage, according to KSNB. The Todd Becker Foundation's annual Livin' Out Loud family event was scheduled to take place Saturday, August 15th at Lake Helen in Gothenburg. However, the Friday night storms tore down the festival's main setup. Despite the major structural setback, organizers refused to cancel the free donor-driven concert. Sometimes life doesn't go as planned. Last night's storms destroyed the stage for Livin' Out Loud, the Todd Becker Foundation shared in a social media update on Saturday. Tonight's Livin' Out Loud is still on, and although it will look totally different, God is orchestrating a testimony and plan. Organizers welcomed the community to Lake Helen to support the altered event, emphasizing that they were determined to press on by faith. The weekend's events concluded Sunday with a community worship service at Lake Helen. For KRVN News, I'm Bob Brogan.
4: Fox News, I'm Gianna Gelosi. Tensions high as the U.S.'s 60-day ceasefire agreement with Iran is set to expire today.
5: And reports indicate very little progress toward a diplomatic solution that would reopen the Strait of Hormuz. The Wall Street Journal reports that Iran has been using this time to prepare for a return to conflict rather than finding a diplomatic off-ramp.
4: Fox's Trey Yanks, actress and singer Hayden Panettiere, died at just 36 years old.
6: Finding fame, starring alongside Denzel Washington in Remember the Titans, before landing a leading role in Heroes, where she jumped to international fame, playing a super-powered high school cheerleader. She later starred in the musical drama Nashville, where she saw both career and commercial success, earning 2 Golden Globe nominations and having multiple songs on the Billboard Hot Country Songs chart.
4: It's Fox's Todd Pyro. No cause of death has been released. 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
0: It is 6:35 here on the 17th of August. Time for us to take a look at our 880 Weather Watch. Saw a few thunderstorms that work through the area overnight. They're expected to weaken and move out towards the southeast. Still seeing a little bit of rain to the north of Columbus right now. Another concern this morning is some fog development. Areas that picked up some heavy rainfall yesterday have that best chance to see any of that. As we head through the day, temperatures will climb into the low 80s north to the low 90s in the south under a warm and somewhat humid air mass. Attention then turns to another round of thunderstorms expected to develop late this afternoon across western and northern Nebraska before moving east and southeast. Storms could reach areas north of Interstate 80 as early as 6 to 8 p.m. and then spread across more of the region, at least through the evening and overnight. Some of these storms could become strong to severe with large hail and damaging winds. The primary threats are heavy rainfall that may also lead to some localized flash flooding in some areas. Additional storms may develop behind the initial complex and continue through much of tonight with activity likely lingering into Tuesday morning, especially across northern and eastern sections of the state. Storm Prediction Center places much of the area in a marginal to slight risk for severe weather tonight, with additional severe storm chances continuing Tuesday and even possibly into Wednesday. Man, we've been watching all of the storms that have hit some of the I states, Indiana and Illinois and Iowa, right in there. We're not getting quite that kind of rain, but again, we saw some of the damage that took place. A large tree, not too far from me, came down, and it was just, and I kind of slept through it. I mean, I heard something happen, but I heard there was a little bit of wind and knocked a couple chairs over in my back, but patio, but, yeah, I didn't realize it as bad as it was. So it was really something. You know, one of the interesting things about the damage that took place to the Living Out Loud stage is that the tents stayed up. There were tents up around there, and they stayed up. But for whatever reason, and a lot of the officials that I talked to kind of thought maybe that the wind had gotten underneath the stage, and that is what had lifted it up. But they had all kinds of lights and everything down there, so it was really, really something. It was crumpled, So anyway, just kind of be weather aware again tonight as we have some chances for some more weather coming our way. So we'll keep you advised as we go. Obviously, Paul will have a better idea, especially when we get to drive time, to see what's happening out there. 65 degrees here in Lexington, 65 in Kearney at 64, and Neely. Very consistent temperatures across the state of Nebraska right now. 62 in Omaha, 62 in Lincoln, 60 in Scotts Bluff, 61 in Chadron, 60 in Valentine, 64 in McCook.
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0: 6:41, that is KRVN's auction time.
17: This is Lance Carlson with the Alma Livestock Auction, Alma, Nebraska, where we're proudly producer on this Tuesday, August the 18th. Going to be a special calf auction starting at 11 a.m. with the weight cows and bulls, followed by the breads and on the calves. Some early consignments on the breads, going to be 3 Hereford 4-year-olds and 1 black 2-year-old bred cows coming from Matt Beals. On the wean cattle, going to be 53 heifers, mostly black, white face, few mixed. Long time wean, fully back, bunk broke, 775 to 875 deets livestock. Going to be 3 loads of steers, mostly black, few solid reds, long time wean, fully back. Off the grass, 859 and a quarter, Greg Christian. Going to be 70 heifers, black, long time wean, fully vaccinated, bunk broke, 9 to 1,050, Ivy Enterprises. Calves off the cow, going to be 20 steers and heifers, mostly black, spring shots, 4 to 5, Gary Schlatz. 4 steers and heifers, black, red, white face, 4 to 6, Matt Beals. Going to be 21 steers and heifers, black, hided, 6 to 700 pounds, Dan McLean. 80 steers and heifers, mostly black, off the cow, pre-conditioned, 325 to 4 and a quarter, BKD cattle. Going to be 12 bulls and heifers, red, off the cow, 4 to 650, Christina Chestnut. More cattle expected by sale time. 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And thank you.
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19: 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They're black and baldies, AI bred, double acclaim, and cleaned up with Fink bulls January the 15th for 45 days. 900 fall bred cows and cow-calf pairs, including R&S consignment, 130 black and red Angus Wyoming origin cows, 3 to 5 years old. Andy Ritchie, 60 black and red Angus cows, 3 to 6 years old, bred Duluth Eye, some Angus bulls. Walking X, 40 red and 40 black Angus, 3 and 4 year old fall bred cows. Teak cattle, 100 3 and 4 year old fall breds, bred to Sinclair Angus bulls. Mike Henry with 25 second calf, fancy red Angus cows. They're going to be home raised, and 45 red Angus 5 to 7 year olds, all originating from Jansen Red Angus herd. Zimmerman and Everett, about 70 good pairs. It's 8 to 900 fall bred cows and cow calf pairs, 100 fancy bred heifers, right here on Tuesday, August the 18th, special cow sale, Farmers and Ranchers in Salina.
20: Good morning, this is Mike Bailey, Tri-State Livestock, Nebraska. Good times for a show coming up Monday, August the 17th, 10 o'clock start on the way cows, with one of on catching yearlings. In the cattle division, here's 31 fat cows coming from Logan and Jerry Kiker. In the calf and yearling division, here are 180 black heifers, 875, 8 1/4. Gene and Wilma Zimlin, 150 black and red steers, 7 1/2 to 8 1/4. David and Margaret Roof. Here are 135 black, red, and Charlet steers, going to weigh 8 1/2 to 9. G&A Farms, 120 black steer and heifers, 775, 8 1/4. Cassie Incorporated. Here are 80 Charlet and black steer and heifers, preconditioned, no implants, 4 1/2 to 5 1/2. Jerry and Jess Bapanik. Here are 60 black and Charlet steers, 775 to 800 pounds, Blackwood Farms. 55 black steers off the grass, going to weigh 9 to 9 1/2. Jason Amanda Cox. There are 27 black open heifers, going to weigh 900 to 1,000, Sellers Cattle Company. There are 15 black heifers, their weaned fall calves off the grass, going to weigh 6 to Jake Miller. Now, if you have any questions, range consignments or livestock to market, give us a call tomorrow at 308-345-1493. We hope to see you at the auction, and we thank you.
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24: Transferring your farm operation onto the next generation can be quite tricky and full of potential long-term issues. Nebraska Extension Ag Economist Anastasia Meyer says, coming up with a solid plan right now is the best way forward and will solidify your wishes as your farm will be taken care of after you retire or pass away.
25: Let's talk about succession planning, right? What does this look like? What is succession planning? Well, succession planning is how do you transfer your business onto the next generation, right? So we break this down into three different areas. We have labor, we have management, and we have ownership. The owners are typically willing to give up the labor the first. It's the easiest thing to do, especially if, you know, they're feeling it in their bones and they can't physically do the stuff anymore. So labor is often the easiest, but we have to remember that no farmer, ranch, heir or non-heir that is coming back to the farm wants to just be a laborer their whole life. That's usually when we're seeing disagreements among family that they want to start making those decisions. And so how do I work them into the next tier, the management tier? this key part, the middle part, is the biggest key to success. How are you training them to manage the farm or ranch before you transfer it? Start inviting them to the bank meetings, to the insurance meetings. Start training them on how do you make these decisions, right? Start them off small when maybe we're talking about tens of thousands of dollars in decisions, whether it's buying bowls or your seed selection, before you pass away and now they have ownership and they're making hundreds of thousands of dollars decisions, right? So this management is what we really need to focus on in a transition plan. And how do we train the next generation to take over management? It's overwhelming. When landowners pass on, the heirs inherit and they've had no management experience, this is often overwhelming, and this kind of decides when some people are going to sell their ground because they can't manage it. So that before we go into ownership, let's focus on the management aspect. So like I said, invite them, invite them to those meetings, answer those questions of, well, why did you do this? Why did we do this? It's really simple to say, well, that's just because, like, that's just the way it is, right? We don't want to always explain ourselves. But if we're passing on a farm or ranch, we have to be able to say why we are making these decisions and how they affect the farm or ranch operation overall. Again, we talked about death, disability, divorce, bankruptcy, but, you know, those could happen tomorrow. They could happen 10, 20 years from now. So let's start these management processing and training now in case something does happen. And then also tell them what structures or agreements do we have in place. So if they're coming back, you need to have a position description for them. But what does your operation agreements look like? Are you in an LLC, entity agreements? Where are your leases at? What do your leases say? Are there any buy-sell trade agreements? It is amazing when you work through families, farms, or ranches when, you know, they thought that they owned the ground that was around them, but maybe they just owned the house and that the LLC or something else owned the ground that the house sat on. So those small nuances of farms, and every farm has those nuances, make sure that you're training the next generation to take them over.
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5: 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Well, Nebraska wrapped up their ninth fall camp practice on Saturday. It was a 120-play scrimmage for Matt Rhule and his football team.
6: Nice job today in the scrimmage. You know, I think we came out of it pretty unscathed. Got about 120-some plays, everything from goal line to 2 minute, and pleased with that. You know, we've got a bunch of guys that need reps to continue to master what we're asking them to do, and we'll watch the tape and see where we go.
5: And now Rhule's team will return to the field on Monday. Five more practices set for next week. Still a possibility as well of another scrimmage on Saturday.
6: you know, if we head into next week, the emphasis will just be on, you know, kind of looking at this as like a test, as an assessment to see where we are depth-wise, to see where we are execution-wise. We have one last week of tremendous camp before the season gets started. So,
5: in other news, no major injuries happened during Saturday's scrimmage. Offensive lineman Gunnar Gatula also received his diploma in 3 years and then attended practice later on Saturday. Reporting with the Nebraska ball team in Lincoln, I'm Sean Callahan of HuskerOnline.com.
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8: The Seattle Mariners won the Sunday night ball game at Houston 3-2. The Astros are still two games ahead of Texas in the AL West. The Rangers were beaten 5-2 at the A's. Milwaukee, with the best record in the majors, beat the Dodgers in LA again 6-2. The Dodgers' record since July 1st is 18-21. The Padres won 5-0 at Cleveland. Kansas City 3-0 winners at the Angels, winning pitcher Noah Cameron with his first career complete game. The Yankees won in 10 innings at Toronto, 4-3. Late home run from Ben Rice is 33rd. The White Sox won again, 7-5 at Detroit. Road victories for Baltimore and Philadelphia. Atlanta beat Arizona 5-3. Matt Olson, a three-run homer, his 36th. Former pitcher Tommy John died at the age of 83. Scottie Scheffler won the PGA tournament by 8 strokes. The Dallas Cowboys signed linebacker Vaughn Miller. Jamal Adams of Minnesota is out for the year.
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10: Author Gary Thomas has a helpful suggestion for parents who want a closer relationship with their children. Be curious. It's a simple idea, but it's not always easy, because talking with kids isn't always easy. Ask about their day, and some children will hardly say a word, especially boys. Others answer with so much detail that their stories never seem to end. I run into both of those scenarios with my two boys. Some nights I'm lucky if they mumble an answer to me at all. But whether my boys hardly talk at all or they share everything on their minds, it's good for me to slow down, forget my to-do list, and zero in on their hearts. My boys can tell when I'm distracted. They know when I'm in a hurry to get a conversation over with so I can get back to whatever I was doing before. And when children know you're not listening, they don't feel loved. They feel ignored. So take interest in your kids' stories. Look into their eyes and say, "Tell me more." If something matters to them, let it matter to you. Focus less on what's being said and more on who's saying it. And if showing curiosity isn't natural for you, it's okay. Just work at it. It's worth practicing and learning how to do it well. A little curiosity is all it takes for children to feel like they're being heard. So if you can be curious, your children will feel loved. For Focus on the
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11: For KRVN News, I'm Bob Brogan. Storms are possible today, Tuesday and Wednesday. Some of these storms may be strong to severe. A staff member has been suspended at the YRTC Hastings following a routine security check. That check, conducted to ensure safety and compliance with facility guidelines, revealed notes containing inappropriate content on the desk of a youth. Upon discovery, DHHS promptly contacted the Child Abuse Hotline, law enforcement, and the Office of the Inspector General. The staff member is suspended pending further investigation. The top priority of the agency is the safety and well-being of youth in our care, said CEO Steve Corsi. In any instance of alleged impropriety or inappropriate behavior, we act decisively out of an abundance of caution. DHHS says that they can make no further comment until an investigation is completed. Severe storms moving through central Nebraska Friday evening left organizers of a major local music festival scrambling after high winds completely destroyed their stage. The Todd Becker Foundation's annual Living Out Loud family event was scheduled to take place Saturday, August 15th at Lake Helen in Gothenburg. However, the Friday night storms tore down the festival's main setup. Despite the major structural setback, organizers refused to cancel the free donation-driven concert. Organizers welcomed the community to Lake Helen to support the altered event, emphasizing that they were determined to press on by faith. For KRVN News, I'm Bob Brogan.
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12: It is still President Trump's number one goal in the Iran conflict. I'm Dave Anthony, Fox News. Writing on Truth Social a short time ago, Iran cannot have in any way, shape, or form a nuclear weapon.
13: I just got off the phone with President Trump, who discussed the situation with Iran as the 60-day memorandum of understanding expires.
12: That memorandum set up a ceasefire as the framework for a deal that never happened. Fox's Trey Yingston, Tel Aviv.
13: The president told Fox News Iran should raise the white flag of surrender. He went on to say, I have no time schedule. I'm not in a hurry. The president indicated that the U.S. naval blockade is continuing to put new economic pressure on the Iranian regime, despite what the Iranians have said publicly. He said they're good poker players, but they're dying.
12: Iran continues to attack ships in the Strait of Hormuz. Only five vessels went through there over the weekend. The president also talked to Trey about his Board of Peace plan for Gaza, saying Hamas is giving up their weapons. The day after his special envoy, Jared Kushner, held talks with Hamas in Egypt. Now, Israel's rejected that plan as unacceptable. Kushner will meet today with Israeli Prime Minister Benjamin Netanyahu. The president's also scaling back U.S. military exercises with South Korea.
14: Ulchi Freedom Shield is an annual set of drills designed to ensure South Korean and American troops can withstand a North Korean attack. But North Korea's leader Kim Jong-un views them as a rehearsal for an invasion of his country. President Trump announced on Truth Social yesterday the drills would be substantially reduced because it's too late to cancel. He said they send a signal that is totally inappropriate and hostile, and cited his very good relationship with Kim.
12: That's Fox's Jonathan Savage. An actress has died, Hayden Panettiere, who made a name for herself as a child and Remember the Titans.
15: Is Coach Yost here?
16: We're busy. Interviewing for head coaching jobs. Got 11 offers and certainly no time for you.
12: Panettiere later starred in the TV shows Heroes in Nashville. She was only 36, no cause of death given. 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
12: A win in federal court for the Trump administration. In the president's continued attempt to build more border wall, this case is out of Arizona.
28: Judge Richard Leon rejected a challenge from the Tohono O'odham Nation, which argued the construction would amount to illegal trespassing and reduce its reservation. In his ruling, Judge Leon cited a 1907 proclamation by President Theodore Roosevelt, giving the federal government control over land within 60 feet of the international border. The tribe's reservation was established 10 years later in 1917. The legal win for the federal government comes after President Trump's administration celebrated 15 consecutive months of having zero border releases at the U.S.-Mexico border last week. Ted Lindner, Fox News.
12: On Wall Street, it could be an up-and-down start to the week. Dow futures falling modestly, but they are rising for the Nasdaq. A baseball pitcher has died, but his legacy lives on.
0: He was known as the Bionic Man. After a groundbreaking surgery in 1974 by Dr. Frank Jobe, saved his career. Tommy John won 288 games over 26 seasons with six teams, including the Yankees and Dodgers. That pioneering elbow procedure became known as Tommy John surgery. A cause of death was not given, but John had been in hospice and had been diagnosed with bladder cancer and other ailments in recent years. Tommy John passed away at the age of 83. Frank Lanza, Fox News.
12: On the field, Baltimore beat Tampa Bay 10-2, the Rays' third straight loss after Tampa, the team with the best record in the American League, had won nine games in a row. In golf, Scottie Scheffler, the world's top-ranked player, won the opening tournament of the FedEx Cup playoffs in Memphis by eight strokes, the biggest margin of victory on the PGA Tour this season. Scheffler tells CBS,
15: "It's nice to be able to pay it off with a win this week. You know, statistics are one thing, but being able to win golf tournaments is another."
12: There are 50 golfers left in the playoffs and two more tournaments, and the last one, the winner, gets a $10 million prize. I'm Dave Anthony. This is Fox News.
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21: Good morning. It is 7:06 here on this Monday morning, the 17th of August. Let's take a look at our weather watch today. And again, looks like there is a chance we could see some storms tonight. So we continue in a bit of a wet pattern for right now. Anyway, central Nebraska is on sunny today. Monday, highs in the mid-80s, south winds at 10 to 15 with gusts to around 25. For tonight, mostly clear with a 50% chance of showers and thunderstorms, lows in the lower 60s. So 50% chance for tonight. For tomorrow, a 20% chance of showers during the day and thunderstorms, highs in the mid-80s, southeast winds at around 10. Tuesday night, mostly cloudy, a 50% chance of showers and thunderstorms, lows in the lower 60s, northeast winds at around 10 with gusts to around 25. Wednesday, mostly cloudy with a chance of showers and a slight chance of thunderstorms, highs in the upper 70s. Again, chance of precipitation at 50%. For Wednesday night, partly cloudy with showers and thunderstorms, likely lows in the upper 50s, chance of precipitation at 60%. For Thursday, mostly sunny, highs in the lower 80s. Thursday night, clear, lows in the lower 60s. And then for Friday, mostly sunny, highs in the upper 80s. For northwest and north central Kansas today, decreasing clouds, highs in the upper 80s. Tonight, clear, lows in the lower 60s, south winds at 10 to 15. For Tuesday, sunny, slight chance of thunderstorms in the afternoon, hot with highs in the mid-90s. Southwest winds at 5 to 10, becoming west in the afternoon. Chance of precipitation is at 20% for Tuesday night. Partly cloudy with a chance of thunderstorms in the evening. Then mostly cloudy with a chance of showers and a slight chance of thunderstorms after midnight. For Wednesday in northwest and north central Kansas, mostly cloudy, a slight chance of showers in the morning, then partly cloudy with a slight chance of thunderstorms in the afternoon, highs in the mid-80s. For northeast Colorado, today mostly sunny, some patchy fog in the morning, slight chance of thunderstorms in the afternoon, highs in the upper 80s. South winds at 10 to 15 with gusts up to 20 miles an hour. Chance of precipitation is at 10%. 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We are at 67 degrees here in Lexington under clear skies. Winds out of the southwest at 10.
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3: Industry. Good morning, I'm Steve White with the Check of Ag News. Tight supplies continue to be a challenge. Arlen Suderman with StoneX says rebuilding the herd will take time, and the bigger concern is whether packing capacity that's being lost will be regained.
4: For a while anyway, it's going to take 3 to 4 years probably to really get things back. And so the concern is, has been, how much packer capacity might we lose and how much of that might be permanent.
3: Austin Schroeder with Brugler Marketing says reduced packing capacity changes the balance of power in the cattle market. In recent years, feedlots have held leverage, but recent closures are starting to shift things.
5: So we really don't have much room for the packers to, you know, kind of take some bids down.
3: You can hear more from Schroeder and Suderman on the most recent episode of Weekly Market Roundup. Find that on our YouTube channel. In policy news, year-round E15 could generate billions of dollars in new revenue for farmers, but it's struggling to make it to the finish line. An amendment to the Senate bill's base text sparks controversy as Minnesota Democrat Tina Smith sought to strip out exemptions in the provision.
6: And it would also reduce the cost of the committee's bill by roughly $2 billion.
3: Nebraska Senator Dem Fischer helped build the delicate compromise between corn and oil. She pushed back against Democrats.
22: The amendment before us, it is disingenuous. It does not have the votes to pass the Senate.
3: Year-round E15 now faces an uncertain path forward, either through a farm bill already facing Democratic opposition ahead of the midterms, or as part of an Iran war supplemental that could prove equally as difficult to advance.
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2: Booyah! Welcome back. Sorghum may not be the first grain consumers think of at the grocery store, but a Kansas grower says it's showing up in more places, from food aid overseas to gluten-free products and even biofuels here at home. Amy France is chairwoman of the National Sorghum Producers, which supports the Food for Peace program.
3: We had 400,000 bushels of sorghum going to Africa with Food for Peace. And there had been a time that there was no bushels moving. And so that's taking U.S. commodities and sending it to people around the world that need it. And for sorghum, that's 3 to 5% of our exports.
2: France says sorghum also has potential closer to home. It can be used in animal feed and biofuels, but it's also gaining attention as an ancient grain with gluten-free food uses and possible human health benefits. She says research done at the University of Nebraska-Lincoln could help consumers better understand how sorghum fits into everyday diets.
3: We know what it can do, but to have those results in our hands, it'll be very exciting what that opens up.
2: The drought-tolerant grain is helping provide food, fuel, and new choices on store shelves. Consumers who want a red meat alternative may consider bison meat, a lean product raised with sustainability in mind. The National Bison Association says interest continues to grow. Executive Director Jim Matheson said the group is built around producers, but membership reaches beyond bison ranchers alone.
4: National Bison Association is a not-for-profit trade association that has been around for about 31 years. We are membership-based, and our membership is quite diverse. We're largely farmers and ranchers that are raising bison for food and fiber.
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9: It is 717 and 67 degrees here at the Lexington studios of KRVN. 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
10: Yeah, folks got their first look at Husker volleyball. Nebraska starts

0: You're ranked number one in the country. No surprise there. Also, no surprise it. Big crowd yesterday of almost 10,800 at Pinnacle Bank Arena. Head coach Danny Busboom Kelly was most impressed with the Huskers' defense.
1: I think our middles are just so much improved from last year. You know, Manaya and Kenna, people forget, they got here in July. So they really had very little time with the team before we started season. And so they've had a whole year and a half. And Key's a very talented blocker. She's in the right spot a lot. So the middles are just touching everything.
0: Huskers return to action with an exhibition matchup against 17th-ranked Florida down in Texas on Thursday, August 27th. The NFL preseason officially got underway this weekend with a number of former Huskers making their NFL debuts. That group was headlined by running back Emmett Johnson, who played in his first game with the Chiefs. Showed off why he was an All-American last year for the Huskers. He led the team with 12 carries, 59 yards, also caught three passes, and he was just excited to get a chance to play.
2: I'm not going to lie, just having that Chiefs helmet, it was cool with the Nebraska fans there, but this is, you know, playing the NFL, living my dream. It means a lot to me, so I'm blessed, but like I said, we didn't win the games. Yeah, every single day I wake up, man, I don't take this for granted, playing the NFL. You know, I dreamed of this, and I feel like every single day I wake up, I have a purpose, and that's just to honor God through football and also for my family. And so every day I wake up, I have a chip on my shoulder.
0: You would think the Chiefs have to be pretty pleased with what they have seen out of him so far. Noah Kammer just kept going after losing his bid for a no-hitter in the seventh inning. He went all the way to the final pitch. He struck out 8 in his first career complete game, leading the Royals to a 3-0 win over the Angels. A left-hander threw a career-high 115 pitches, 73 for strikes. He's had a great run here over for the Royals. He's recorded an ERA of 1.19 and almost 38 innings of work over his last 5 outings. While back, he told the team he wanted to start calling his own pitches, and since then, he's been a totally different pitcher. Around the rest of the American League, Baltimore, the White Sox, Yankees, A's, and Seattle all won in interleague action. Pittsburgh, San Diego, and Philadelphia all picked up wins. To the National League, Colorado hammered San Francisco 13-7. Milwaukee, St. Louis, Miami, the Mets, and Atlanta also all picked up wins. That is a look at sports. For more, you can find that anytime at krvn.com.
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0: 722 and 66 degrees here at the Lexington studios of KRVN. We will continue to watch for some severe weather again tonight as we stay in that pattern that has been a big part of the last few days. And probably if we look at north of I-80 from about 6 o'clock to 8 o'clock tonight, could be a big part of that as a cold front is going to drop into north-central Nebraska. Storms are expected to develop late this afternoon and then move southeast through the evening and overnight hours. The strongest storms should remain northwest of the KRVN listening area with the peak intensity expected before 9 and 10 p.m. As storms move farther southeast, they are expected to gradually weaken. And that's something we've kind of seen a little bit of the last week or so. Even so, a couple storm clusters move through the area tonight with gusty winds of 50 to 60 miles per hour being the main concern. Tuesday's forecast will depend somewhat on how much storm activity actually develops tonight. Areas across northern Kansas could stay storm-free the longest and heat up in the middle and upper 90s by the afternoon. With some humidity in place, heat index values could briefly top 100. So still hot and sticky, but boy, I tell you, last night was just an absolutely gorgeous evening. So you can definitely feel fall in the air, even, and maybe that's because school starting and all that kind of, you put it all together, but it definitely feels like fall. We just have some summer-like weather hitting us here over the next couple days.
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4: Interest rates on U.S. Treasuries are off recent highs with anticipation the Federal Reserve will not be raising interest rates in September, following last week's cooler inflation and retail sales numbers. Though analysts at ProBank say any escalation of Mideast tensions could push up crude oil prices and change the scenario. Brent crude, the global benchmark, is at $89 a barrel this morning. West Texas Intermediate, U.S. oil, is at $82. The Wall Street Journal says trading firm Jane Street saw a loss of about $15 billion when hedge fund situational awareness slumped in July. Nestle is working on new products for people taking weight loss medications, a new line of food, snacks, and beverages. That's your Fox Business Report. I'm Jenny Coselda. 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
16: Ohio has one of the key Senate races this year. Republican Senator John Husted is running for re-election. He was appointed after J.D. Vance became vice president. Ohio's former Democratic Senator Sherrod Brown, who lost his seat in 2024, is challenging Husted. Despite more Ohio voters identifying as Republican and President Trump winning the state by double digits, our Fox News survey shows Brown, the Democrat, ahead by 8 points. But another part of the story is party loyalty. While 87% of Republicans support Husted, more Democrats, 97%, back Brown. It's a different story in Ohio's governor's race. Party loyalty is about equal. 9 in 10 Democrats support their candidate, Amy Acton, while 9 in 10 Republicans favor GOP candidate Vivek Ramaswamy. Overall, Ramaswamy has a 2-point edge. I'm Dana Blanton. That's your Poll Parade.
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17: For KRVN News, I'm Bob Brogan. Storms are possible today, Tuesday, and Wednesday. Some of these storms may be strong to severe. The sale of Cozad Community Health System's independent assisted living complex, Meadowlark Point, went through at the end of July to Thrive Zone Cozad LLC, Oliver Pahilla. Meadowlark Point Executive Director Amber Cochran talks about the new owner, Oliver, and who he is.
18: Really, him and his wife are just the most generous people. They want what is best for the elderly, big families, the residents. Basically, they have a really genuine heart for people. And so that's what they told me they got into this for, is to give back to the people, and I'm really excited to work with them.
17: CCHS worked with a broker that presented a pool of 200 potential buyers and whittled it down to three, but CCHS CEO Robert Dyer says Oliver Pahilla was the buyer who rose to the top in terms of being most interested in the facility. Dyer says the sale of Meadowlark Point improves the long-term viability of the health system as a whole, while still maintaining an excellent option for assisted living and memory care in the Cozad community. A grand opening under the new ownership will be held at a later date this year. A staff member has been suspended at the YRTC Hastings following a routine security check. That check, conducted to ensure safety and compliance with facility guidelines, revealed notes containing inappropriate content on the desk of a youth. Upon discovery, DHHS promptly contacted the Child Abuse Hotline, law enforcement, and the Office of Inspector General. The staff member is suspended pending further investigation. The top priority of the agency is the safety and well-being of youth in our care, said CEO Steve Corsi. In any instance of alleged impropriety or inappropriate behavior, we act decisively out of an abundance of caution. DHHS can make no further comment until an investigation is completed. A Florida man is dead after an I-80 crash west of Brady on Saturday. KNOP-TV reports the Nebraska State Patrol was called to a semi-fire on I-80 westbound at mile marker 198 at 9:20 p.m. Upon arrival, troopers found a crash that had occurred between two semis. According to NSP, the second semi had been parked on the shoulder and had begun merging back into the driving lane when it was struck by the other semi. The driver of the other semi, a man from Florida, was pronounced dead at the scene. The driver of the merging semi was not injured. NSP is conducting a full crash reconstruction investigation, including a post-crash commercial vehicle investigation. For KRVN News, I'm Bob Brogan.
19: Fox News, I'm CJ Papa. Deadline today in the war with Iran. Fox's Trey Inks in Tel Aviv spoke earlier to President Trump about it.
20: He said there is no timeline. And so this 60-day window that is expiring today is largely irrelevant in terms of the president's thinking as it relates to Iran. And again, he indicated the United States has a lot of mid-level weapons to use if they're needed in the future. But he calls on the Iranians to raise the white flag of surrender.
19: The president also telling Trey there's a back channel that's talk to the hardline military leaders of Iran. She was known for a number of roles, including musical drama Nashville on ABC. Singer and actress Hayden Panettiere dies at the age of 36. 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
0: Good morning. It is the 17th day of August. Time for us to take a look at our 880 Weather Watch. Let's take a look at the forecast across the state of Nebraska. Over the next 36 hours for western Nebraska today, sunny, highs in the upper 80s, south winds at 10 to 15, central Nebraska, sunny, highs in the mid 80s, south winds at 10 to 15 with gusts to around 25. For eastern Nebraska today, mostly cloudy with a chance of showers and a chance of thunderstorms, mainly in the morning, humid with highs in the mid 80s. East winds at 5 to 10. Chance of rain is at 40%. For tonight in western Nebraska, mostly clear with a slight chance of showers and thunderstorms in the evening, then partly cloudy after midnight. Lows in the lower 60s, south winds at 10 to 15, chance of precipitation at 20%. For central Nebraska, mostly clear, a 50% chance of showers and thunderstorms, lows in the lower 60s, south winds at 10 to 15, eastern Nebraska, mostly cloudy, humid with lows around 70, north winds at around 5. For tomorrow, patchy fog in the morning, mostly sunny, highs in the lower 80s, southwest winds at 5 miles an hour. For central Nebraska, tomorrow mostly sunny, a 20% chance of showers and thunderstorms, lows in the mid-80s, southeast winds at around 10. For eastern Nebraska, chance of thunderstorms, showers likely, mainly in the morning, humid with highs in the lower 80s, south winds at around 5. Chance of rain is at 60%. That's your 880 Weather Watch for now. For weather at any time, you can sure go to KRVN.com. 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
23: This is Plantarama, a weekly look at what's happening in the world of horticulture from Kansas State University. I'm Jeff Wickman. While water conservation should always be a priority, K-State Extension horticulture expert Matt McKernan says that watering is one of the most important factors in really determining the success or failure of a lot of our young trees and shrubs in the home landscape.
24: And although we might have had adequate rainfall earlier on in the summer, as we move more and more into the late summer months, we typically have a greater and greater need for providing some supplemental water and irrigation to our trees and shrubs to really maximize their growth and make sure that we are protecting our investment in the landscape.
23: The mature trees have a little bit of an advantage over the young trees?
24: They do. Mature trees also benefit from supplemental water during the summer months, but usually like once a month is more than adequate to be able to provide supplemental moisture for a large tree or shrub. It's really our newly planted trees and shrubs, and those that are even really 5 years or less old in the landscape, that are really going to benefit from this additional care because essentially they don't have a root system that's as well established into the surrounding soil. The more the root system establishes into the surrounding soil, the more water resources, the more nutrients, the more space that those trees and shrubs can pull from. But when it's dry and we have these young trees and shrubs that are still working on establishing a healthy root system, providing that supplemental water up close to the trunk and around the canopy is really going to be beneficial in maximizing their success. And so when we water, we want to make sure that we are not overwatering. That's probably one of the most common mistakes that we see. We want to make sure that we provide periods of time where the soil actually dries down, because our roots need oxygen just like we need oxygen. So if the soil is constantly waterlogged or has standing water, we're essentially going to kill some of our root system on these trees and shrubs, because the oxygen is necessary for the roots, just like it would be for the above ground portion of the plants.
23: So when it comes to knowing, I guess, where to locate the water and how much water is needed, how do we determine that?
24: Yeah. So with a newly planted tree and shrub, we're really primarily concerned about applying water near the trunk or the base of those trees and shrubs. That's primarily where the root ball is located when we plant it. And the root system is going to grow out from there. So the longer it's in the soil, the farther out that root system is going to reach. But when we're applying water, we really focus on applying it right at the base, because that's where the majority of our root system is going to be at establishment and during those first few years of growth. When we start to water, we want to make sure that at planting, we water thoroughly. We want to make sure that we're not only providing water, but we're settling the soil around the roots so we don't get air pockets. And then that first month, we're typically watering 1 to 2 times a week at least to really provide some supplemental water for the limited root system that's just in that container or the root ball that we planted. Once we get past about that first month, what we're looking to do is water at least once a week. Most trees and shrubs are going to benefit from about 10 gallons of water every week during the heat of the summer when there's not rain or other irrigation being provided. So it's easy to measure how much water we're applying in a couple of different ways. People can invest in a tree watering bag that zips up around the trunk. You fill it up and you know how much water you're applying every time you fill that bag. A low-tech way, but just as effective, is to take a 5-gallon bucket and set it at the base of the tree. Maybe drill 1 or 2 like 1/8-inch holes with a drill either in the bottom or the sides of that bucket so that the water is applied slowly, so it has a greater chance of absorbing into the soil rather than just washing off. And we can fill that 5-gallon bucket twice a week. We can do it 2 times in one day, or we can do it on 2 different days of the week, maybe depending on the soil type that we have. If we have a heavy clay soil, we may want to try to do it all in one day, or a sandy soil that drains quickly, we may want to try to apply maybe 5 gallons one day of the week, and then 2 or 3 days later come back with that second 5 gallons of water. I would also highly encourage people to make sure they're mulching around their trees and shrubs as well. That's going to have many benefits in addition to conserving moisture. It's going to help reduce competition from turf grass and other weeds for water and nutrients in the soil. And it's also really going to be beneficial in helping us moderate soil temperatures and kind of insulate the soil from the heat of the summer. That's often going to evaporate a lot of that water a lot more quickly. So ideally, when we mulch, we want to put 2 to 4 inch layer of mulch over the root system of that plant. We want to be very careful, however, that we're not piling that mulch up against the trunk. Leave it a few inches away and mulch outward from there.
23: That's K-State Extension horticulture expert Matt McKernan with best management practices for watering young trees and shrubs in the home landscape. Plantorama is produced by K-State Research and Extension. 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
5: Of the top-ranked Husker volleyball squad had a dress rehearsal yesterday in their annual red-white scrimmage in front of a crowd of almost 10,800 at Pinnacle Bank Arena. Red team knocked off the white 3-1. The Huskers mixed up their teams throughout the afternoon. Head coach Danny Busboom Kelly was really pleased with how the Huskers served the ball in their first performance of the year.
6: The misses weren't bad, and sometimes in the red-white game you have some pretty horrible misses, and I can only remember one or two that barely hit the net or one that was out by a ton. So serving is good, and we've been focusing on it, and again, it's the same thing. You think it's getting better in practice, but if you can't do it in front of a crowd in a game-like atmosphere, it doesn't really matter. So it's nice to see some of that translate into a game setting.
5: Huskers return to action with an exhibition matchup against 17th-ranked Florida on Thursday, August 27th. Husker football held a big scrimmage over the weekend, and Sean Callahan has the details from Lincoln.
7: Well, Nebraska wrapped up their ninth fall camp practice on Saturday. It was a 120-play scrimmage for Matt Rhule and his football team.
8: Nice job today in the scrimmage. You know, I think we came out of it pretty unscathed. Got about 120-some plays, everything from goal line to 2 minute, and pleased with that. You know, we've got a bunch of guys that need reps to continue to master what we're asking them to do, and we'll watch the tape and see where we go.
7: And now Rhule's team will return to the field on Monday. Five more practices set for next week. Still a possibility as well of another scrimmage on Saturday.
8: You know, if we head into next week, the emphasis will just be on, you know, kind of looking at this as like a test, as an assessment to see where we are depth-wise, to see where we are execution-wise. We have one last week of tremendous camp before the season gets started. So,
7: in other news, no major injuries happened during Saturday's scrimmage. Offensive lineman Gunnar Gatula also received his diploma in 3 years and then attended practice later on Saturday. Reporting with the Nebraska football team in Lincoln, I'm Sean Callahan of HuskerOnline.com.
5: Thanks, Sean. The NFL preseason officially got underway this weekend. A number of former Huskers made their debuts. Emmett Johnson was impressive for the Chiefs. He led them 12 carries for 59 yards. He also got 3 passes in their matchup on Saturday afternoon. That is a look at sports. For more, you can find that anytime at krvn.com. I'm Jason Jorgensen.
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3: It's time for This Day in History. It is August 17th. Time for us to take a look at history on this day. I mentioned this earlier that it is the definition of is, that came because today President Bill Clinton gave grand jury testimony via closed circuit TV from the White House concerning his relationship with Monica Lewinsky. He then delivered a TV address in which he admitted his relationship with Lewinsky was wrong, but denied previously committing perjury. It was on this day in 1807 that Robert Fulton, a North River steamboat, made its first voyage heading up the Hudson River on a successful round trip between New York City and Albany. First time a steamboat was used. 1863, federal batteries and ships began bombarding Fort Sumter in Charleston Harbor during the Civil War, really beginning the Civil War, but the Confederates managed to hold on despite several days of shelling. 1945, the George Orwell novel Animal Farm, an allegorical satire of Soviet communism, was first published in London by Martin Secker and Warburg. 1959, trumpeter Miles Davis released Kind of Blue, regarded as one of the best and most influential jazz albums of all time. The first successful transatlantic balloon flight ended as Maxie Anderson, Ben Abruzzo, and Larry Newman landed their Double Eagle 2 outside of Paris. Okay. All right. Birthdays today. If it's your birthday, happy birthday to you. Let's see who you join. Oh, Robert De Niro. Good one. De Niro is 83 today. Gosh, he's been in everything. Belinda Carlisle was in the Go-Go's, was a pretty good singer on her own right. Sean Penn is 66 today. Donnie Wahlberg, not Marky Mark, but his brother Donnie Wahlberg, who I think of in Blue Bloods, but he was part of the New Kids on the Block too. He's 57 today. Well, let's see. Anybody else jump out at us here? Maureen O'Hara, so good. Was John Wayne's foil often, like in The Quiet Man? One of the first of the beautiful Hollywood redheads. Let's see here. Anybody else jumping out at us? Mae West. It's Mae West's birthday today. David Koresh, who, of course, the Branch Davidian. Maureen McCormick, it's her birthday. Sarah Chalk, actually. She was in Scrubs and also had a role in, The Conners for a little while, too. But again, I mentioned it's Belinda Carlisle's birthday, so we'll see if we can't end with a little bit of Go-Go's here. It is August

0: from the Fox Sports Studios in Los Angeles. Here's Steve DeSager.
1: The Seattle Mariners won the Sunday night ball game at Houston 3-2. The Astros are still two games ahead of Texas in the AL West. The Rangers were beaten 5-2 at the A's. Milwaukee, with the best record in the majors, beat the Dodgers in LA again 6-2. The Dodgers' record since July 1st is 18-21. The Padres won 5-0 at Cleveland. Kansas City 3-0 winners at the Angels, winning pitcher Noah Cameron with his first career complete game. The Yankees won in 10 innings at Toronto, 4-3, late home run from Ben Rice is 33rd. The White Sox won again, 7-5 at Detroit. Road victories for Baltimore and Philadelphia. Atlanta beat Arizona 5-3. Matt Olson, a three-run homer, his 36th. Former pitcher Tommy John died at the age of 83. Scottie Scheffler won the PGA tournament by 8 strokes. The Dallas Cowboys signed linebacker Vaughn Miller. Jamal Adams of Minnesota is out for the year.
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8: For KRBN News, I'm Bob Rogan. Nebraska is joining a $15.5 million multi-state settlement with mortgage servicer NewRez after regulators found the company improperly charged thousands of homeowners for force-placed insurance, even though they already had active homeowners insurance policies. The settlement involves financial regulators in Nebraska and 48 other state agencies. NewRez has agreed to pay a total of $15.5 million, including more than $4.5 million in compensation to affected borrowers and nearly $11 million in penalties and costs. State regulators found that NewRez improperly imposed force-placed insurance on more than 4,200 borrowers nationwide, causing more than $4.5 million in consumer harm. Nebraska's share of the settlement is just over $59,000. University of Nebraska at Kearney Associate Professor and Department of Educational Administration Chair Mike Tihon has been honored with the Distinguished Service Award from the Nebraska Council of School Administrators. The award, presented during Administrators' Days in Kearney, recognizes individuals who have demonstrated exceptional leadership and service in Nebraska public education. A native of central Nebraska, Tihon spent 42 years in education. After earning his degree from Kearney State College, he worked as a teacher, coach, principal, and superintendent, including 18 years leading Gothenburg Public Schools. He later returned to UNK, where he earned advanced degrees and now teaches future school administrators. For KRVN News, I'm Bob Brogan.
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3: Iran should wave the white flag and surrender. I'm Dave Anthony, Fox News. That's what President Trump told Fox's Trey Yingst in a phone call this morning as the 60-day Memorandum of Understanding expires. It set up a ceasefire that didn't last and a framework for a deal never reached.
9: At the end of the day, the president wants two clear things here. He wants control of the Strait of Hormuz. There is an ongoing U.S. naval blockade that is costing the Iranian regime hundreds of millions of dollars each day. And if ultimately this leads to future negotiations, that is when Iran's nuclear program is expected to be discussed.
3: The president also posted on Truth Social, Iran cannot have a nuclear weapon. As for the Strait, where only five ships passed through over the weekend,
9: there are a lot of different players involved and talks that are taking place as we speak right now between Iran and Oman about control of the Strait of Hormuz. And the president says if Oman gets in the way, we'll bomb the S out of them.
3: Trey also reports from Tel Aviv. They talked about another conflict, Gaza, the day after U.S. Special Envoy Jared Kushner held talks in Egypt with Hamas's leader.
9: The president said that they have a different channel with Hamas and that ultimately they are giving up their guns, talking about the demilitarization of the Gaza Strip.
3: But Israel's rejected the Trump Board of Peace plan today. Kushner meets with Prime Minister Benjamin Netanyahu. She was famous for acting and singing. Hayden Panettiere, who got her start as a child actress, has died at age 36. Fox's Todd Pyro reports she's best known for
10: Heroes, where she jumped to international fame playing a superpowered high school cheerleader. She later starred in the musical drama Nashville, where she saw both career and commercial success, earning two Golden Globe nominations and having multiple songs on the Billboard Hot Country Songs chart.
11: This tunnel's dark, but there's a little light glowing.
3: No cause of death has been given for Panettiere, who leaves behind an 11-year-old daughter who lives in Ukraine with her father, former heavyweight boxing champion Vladimir Klitschko. America's listening to Fox News.
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3: American troops remain on standby in case President Trump resumes bombing Iran. One ship deployed in the region is getting a lot of attention. It's been at sea since last year and hasn't even been to a port in 6 months, leading to reports of things breaking down and mental health issues for sailors.
15: Following Saturday's visit to the USS Abraham Lincoln, U.S. CENTCOM Commander Admiral Brad Cooper said, quote, of the Navy's 11 active aircraft carriers, the Lincoln currently has among the lowest number of cases related to mental health. The Lincoln is carrying roughly 5,000 sailors and Marines. The visit comes amid reports of sailors attempting to jump overboard during the carrier's long deployment and news reports that describe poor conditions like moldy showers and rotten food on the Lincoln. It left San Diego in November on a deployment that was supposed to have ended in May before it was extended with no publicly announced return date. The USS George Washington is being sent to the Middle East in place of the Lincoln. Tanya J. Powers, Fox News.
3: Nearly 30 years after rapper Tupac Shakur was murdered in Las Vegas, opening statements are today putting the accused mastermind of the killing on trial. Dwayne Davis is not accused of shooting Shakur, but he is charged with murder for orchestrating the plan and providing the gun. Another murder trial starts today in Florida.
16: Microsoft executive Jared Bridegain just dropped off his twins at his ex-wife's home in Jacksonville Beach and started driving home to St. Augustine with his two-year-old daughter in the back seat when he came upon a tire in the road. He stopped and got out to move it and was shot dead in the street. Investigators say the 33-year-old's murder was part of a months-long murder-for-hire plot set in motion by Bridegain's ex-wife, Shannon Gardner, and her husband, Mario Fernandez-Saldana. Fernandez-Saldana is charged with first-degree murder, with his trial now getting underway. The alleged gunman, Henry Tenen, pleaded guilty to second-degree murder in 2023 and agreed to testify before withdrawing his plea earlier this year. Gardner's trial begins in September. Gianna Gelosi, Fox News.
3: On Wall Street, stock futures are mixed. Up for the Nasdaq, down for the Dow. I'm Dave Anthony. This is Fox News.
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20: 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Good morning. 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All right, for central Nebraska today, sunny, highs in the mid-80s, south winds at 10 to 15 with gusts to around 25 for Monday night, mostly clear, 50% chance of showers and thunderstorms, lows in the lower 60s, south winds at 10 to 15 with gusts to around 20. For Tuesday, mostly sunny, a 20% chance of showers and thunderstorms, highs in the mid-80s, south winds about 10 miles an hour with gusts to around 25. For Wednesday, mostly cloudy. There is a chance of showers and a slight chance of thunderstorms. Highs in the upper 70s. Chance of precipitation is at 50%. Wednesday night, partly cloudy with showers and thunderstorms likely. Lows in the upper 50s. Chance of precipitation 60%. For Thursday, mostly sunny, highs in the lower 80s. For Northwest and North Central Kansas today, decreasing clouds, highs in the upper 80s, south winds at 5 to 15. Tonight, clear, lows in the lower 60s. For Tuesday, sunny, slight chance of thunderstorms in the afternoon, hot with highs in the mid-90s, southwest winds at 5 to 10. Becoming west in the afternoon, chance of precipitation 20%. Thursday night, partly cloudy with a chance of thunderstorms in the evening, then mostly cloudy with a chance of showers and a slight chance of thunderstorms after midnight. Lows in the lower 60s, northeast winds at 5 to 15. Chance of rain is at 50%. 5% for Wednesday in northwest and north central Kansas. Mostly cloudy, slight chance of showers in the morning, then partly cloudy, a slight chance of thunderstorms in the afternoon, highs in the mid-80s, chance of rain about 20% for Wednesday, and it'll go up to 50% then on Wednesday night.
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22: 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He's with Stone X Financial.
23: Yeah, good morning, everyone. Yeah, so we're up a little bit on the prices here over the weekend. The CFTC report came out on Friday. Managed funds had actually gotten out of some of their wheat, corn, and soybean positions. But this is as of Tuesday, and then the WASD came out. So it's kind of being discounted. So in a vacuum, markets would be down, but I think everyone knows that funds probably reversed after the WASD there. When we take a look at the weather, it's looking supportive here for soybean development. We're going to get the Pro Farmer Tour that starts today. Out west, they'll start in Nebraska. Out east, they'll start in Illinois. Everyone meets up together in Minnesota. It will be the talk of the trade, on Twitter, and also on the trade desk here in Chicago. We're expecting, after the private tours and some of the reports out of the USDA, the trade is going to be looking for supportive evidence that corn is going to be under trend. Some of the private forecasters are looking for a 178 to 180, but because the weather has changed and gotten better over the past month or so, soybeans should be around 52, 53 when Pro Farmer comes out. So we'll see if it's supportive here of a bullish corn. The other thing we're just kind of looking at here over the next couple of days is just see if the funds can add to their length and open interest. Otherwise, it's been pretty quiet. Not a whole lot going on this weekend. Ukraine and Russia have been trading blows, but it's not affecting the crude oil markets that much.
22: Thanks, Craig. Craig Turner with StoneX Financial. Do remember, trading involves risk of loss and may not be suitable to all investors.
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25: 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That return adds up. It adds up to Nebraska 4-H, the Husker program that impacts 1 in 3 kids. 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And it adds up to community partnerships in all 93 counties. 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

0: Comments this morning from Jerry Stoll. He's with Country Futures based in Frankfort, Kansas. A good Monday morning to you, Jerry.
1: Hey, good morning. Quiet on the outside markets. S&P futures down one. Dollar index currently 99.36, down 19. Dow futures 184 lower. Crude oil 83.09, up 69. Flipping all the way back to last Friday night, that lean hog index was posted at 95.68, and that was 19 lower. And the pork cutout value did gain 98 to 99.90. So softer closes, you know, 50, 60 cents on Friday. We'll go futures mixed here this morning as we start another week of trading. The latest CME feeder index Friday night was posted 348.50. That was down 343. The choice beef cutout value fell 60 to 375.30. Pretty big trade in the north last week. You know, early it was the range of 225 to 228, kind of more of the 228. And then as late in week, we did see Iowa trade almost 1,000 head Friday afternoon at 223, so that would have been down like $12, but definitely a lower trend. The South pretty much hung tight. Very limited trade at 228. Feedlots were asking 230 plus and resulted in no trade. You know, there's a lot of stuff. You know, we had all the rumors, you know, that led to the fact that Tyson was going to close their Joshlin plant last week. And now I think you're going to hear talk about voters at Fort Morgan to vote to go back to work there. That'll be the news we're watching for this week. When that occurs, there will probably be some buying. We'll call futures mixed.
0: All right. Thank you very much. Jerry Stoll, Country Futures in Frankfort, Kansas.
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7: Well, top-ranked Nebraska opened up the season with its annual red-white clash in front of almost 11,000 fans at Pinnacle Bank Arena yesterday afternoon. Red team knocked off the white 3-1, though the Huskers mixed up their squads and lineups throughout the day. Tierra Ziegler and Virginia Adorado led all players with 11 kills each. Head coach Danny Busbum-Kelly says it was fun to play in downtown Lincoln again.
8: Yeah, we love playing in PBA, and when you walk in today, the vibe is just a little bit different, and people are excited, and, you know, when you can have, I didn't even look what the attendance was, 10-5, you know, so that'd be a sold-out Devaney, a new Devaney even, so I thought it was awesome.
7: Huskers return to action with an exhibition matchup against 17th-ranked Florida. The Big Spikes Under the Lights event at AT&T Stadium in Arlington, Texas on August 27th. The NFL preseason officially got underway this weekend with a number of former Huskers making their NFL debuts. The group was highlighted by running back Emmett Johnson, who played in his first game with the Chiefs, and he showed off some of his skills that helped make him an All-American last year for the Big Red. Led the Chiefs with 12 carries for 59 yards. He also caught three passes, and he talks about his first taste of NFL action.
9: I'm not going to lie, just having that Chiefs helmet, it was cool with the Nebraska fans there, but this is, you know, playing the NFL, living my dream. It means a lot to

0: Me, so I'm blessed, but like I said, we didn't win the games. Yeah, every single day I wake up, man, I don't take this for granted, playing in the NFL. You know, I dreamed of this, and I feel like every single day I wake up, I have a purpose, and that's just to honor God through football and also for my family. And so every day I wake up, I have a chip on my shoulder.
1: While Johnson did have a nice game, the Chiefs did lose to the Rams on Saturday afternoon. Well, multiple schools reached out to Kearney Baseball's Will Caskey at the start of the recruiting period for high school juniors, including Air Force, USC, Indiana, and Illinois. Relationships, however, with the Husker coaching staff and a strong familiarity with the program helped Caskey decide to choose the Big Red.
2: Yeah, it was that call was a little bit different because I've already been to Nebraska camp the fall before of like last year, and got to talk with a couple coaches at that camp and meet a few of them. And I kind of knew what the facility and the field was like, and I've grown up in Nebraska, so I know how the players are in the state, and I know the fans wise. So it was more of a little bit different. It was a personal call, more like we talked about hunting and fishing and what I like to do in my free time.
1: Caskey this summer announced he would be Nebraska baseball's first commitment for their class of 2028. And Noah Kammerer just kept on going yesterday afternoon, even after losing his no-hit bid in the seventh inning. He ended up getting the complete game as he struck out 8 in his first career complete game, leading the Royals to a 3-0 win over the Angels. The left-hander threw a career-high 115 pitches, 73 for strikes, and he continues to dazzle here down the backstretch of the season. He now has a 1.19 ERA and almost 38 innings of work over his last 5 outings for Kansas City. He has certainly turned his season around for the Royals. That is Only Good Sports. For more, you can check it out anytime at KRVN.com.
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8: Well, we had a stormy weekend at times. There was a pretty good chance every evening that there was going to be some activity. Not all of it was severe. Not all of it meant a lot of rain, but there certainly were chances of that, and we saw that. We could see a chance of that again tonight. Strongest storms should remain, though, northwest of much of our listening area, with the peak intensity expected about 9 to 10. As storms move farther southeast, they are expected to gradually weaken. Even so, a couple storm clusters could make it through the area tonight, with gusty winds of 50 to 60 miles per hour being the main concern. Tuesday's forecast will depend somewhat on how much storm activity develops tonight. Areas across northern Kansas could stay storm-free, the longest, actually. The heat, though, we could see heat in the middle to upper 90s this afternoon in parts of Kansas, and with the humidity there, that's a good chance that we could see heat index readings in over 100. By late Tuesday afternoon and evening, another round of thunderstorms is expected to develop along the lingering front. Conditions appear favorable for some severe weather, including large hail and damaging winds. Storms may begin as isolated supercells before merging into larger clusters during the evening, with the threat shifting mainly towards damaging straight-line winds. Looks to be the biggest thing that we have to look out for. Storm Prediction Center maintains a slight risk or a level 2 of 5 for severe weather across much of the region then on Tuesday. Let's quick look at your weather. For weather anytime, go to KRVN.com.
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11: I'm glad you brought up that human health aspect. So we have a study currently going on University of Nebraska Lincoln on the human health benefits of sorghum. So thrilled to have that work being done in your state, anxious to see what those results. You know, we know what it can do, but to have those results in our hands, it'll be very exciting what that opens up. So we got a lot going on in Nebraska. Our acres may be short compared to corn, and that's okay. We've always kind of been the underdog, but we continue to kind of blow people's socks off. So excited about that, and I really think we're on a good trajectory. There's no question, though, we do need, you know, trade to continue opening up even further, new markets. We need E15. Those kind of things will send those market signals that our growers need for that price that they're getting, because we understand that that's a problem right now. So we are working diligently to get bushels moving and get those prices reflective of that.
10: Yeah, and you mentioned the export situation, and just to touch on that briefly, but sorghum is very much dependent, I take it, on those global markets.
11: Of our export market, China gets 70 to 90% of that. So it is moving. We are moving bushels, and we're grateful for that. We just had some of our team members over there, and we're hearing from them the second they get the green light from the heads that they say they'll buy every bushel we have. I'm looking forward to seeing that. You know, and we've talked, I know about India, the potential there. We've got good relationships. But again, it's very political, and I just wish agriculture didn't have to get drugged through that. Vietnam, Malaysia is a new market. So we're working diligently to seek that next opportunity, as well as we've got to maintain who does and is a familiar and long-term customer. So certainly not going to abandon any, but want to add more diversification in our international market.
10: But that's why the Farm Bill is important, because of some of the trade promotion and some of the programs in there can certainly help with that, right?
11: Yes, absolutely. You know, we need all hands on deck, all different areas moving at the same time for our growers in all commodities to benefit from those kind of things. So we're really applying as much pressure as we possibly can to get things done on all fronts. So we're hopeful that when they come back in September, our friends in the Senate will get that done.
10: Amy France of Kansas, Chairwoman, National Sorghum Producers.
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17: 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Good morning, I'm Bryce Duskip. We begin the new week with corn and soybeans higher, while wheat gives back some of Friday's sharp gains. December corn is up a penny and a half near 4.85. November soybeans gaining roughly a nickel in the overnight trade at 11.98, while December Chicago wheat is down a nickel near 6.85. Weather said to be the major focus of the grain trade today. Heavy weekend rainfall brought flooding in portions of Iowa, Illinois, and Indiana with reports of downed and lodged corn. More rain is possible this week. That comes as a major Midwest crop tour gets underway, including stops through Nebraska and South Dakota. Traders set to be watching those fields' results closely as questions grow over USDA's corn yield expectations. Soybeans have another story working in their favor, demand. China was back buying U.S. soybeans on Friday, and new crop sales are now running at a four-year high. Later today, traders set to get the July NOPA crush number along with USDA crop conditions rating. Wheat is pulling back this morning following Friday's rally. Escalating attacks between Russia and Ukraine and disruptions around Russia and Ukraine grain infrastructure put Black Sea exports squarely back in the market's radar. Outside markets have crude oil higher this morning and the dollar lower. Dow futures pointing to a softer open. We turn to the livestock complex. Cattle come into Monday after a punishing week. Live cattle futures lost nearly $8 last week. Feeders down roughly $9 as the market absorbed Tyson's plans to close two beef plants and sell another. Cash cattle also broke sharply lower. Northern dress trade averaged about $5 lower, with southern live cattle around $7 lower at the finish to the week. The question now is whether much of the bearish news has already been priced in futures, or whether packers can use their increased leverage to pressure cash again this week. 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

0: Luke.
1: Well, good morning, everyone. Thanks for joining for another land and auction update. Folks, we'll start with the auction calendar. It's shaping up to be a busy auction season. Land auctions now scheduled in Dual, Dawson, and Buffalo counties. Our team is also scheduling 2027 auctions. So if you've been considering a land sale, now's a great time to begin that planning process. On the listing side, leading the way is the Dolores Hill Estate in Buffalo County. 1,109 contiguous acres located north of Elm Creek and south of Miller, right along 183. This unique offering includes pivot irrigated cropland, gravity irrigated cropland, dry land, grassland, hayland, building site. It provides tremendous flexibility for producers and in good location there, just north of Elm Creek along 183. Also recently listed is 74 acres of top quality pivot irrigated cropland in Phelps County. That farm features two Zomatic pivot sprinkler systems, both new in late 25, along with 100% class one Holdred silt loam soils. Other current opportunities include 180 acres of quality cropland in Franklin County, 80 and 68 acres of pivot irrigated cropland in Dawson County, 306 acres of pivot irrigated cropland in Wheeler County, 294 acres of grassland in Custer County, and 310 acres of pivot irrigated cropland in Webster County. Beyond farmland, we also have commercial properties available in McCook, Elm Creek, and North Platte, along with potential development site in Kearney. 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
2: It's who we are.
0: It is 8:35. We are at 68 degrees here at the Lexington studios of KRVN. Time for us to take a look at news. Bob Brogan is in here with me this morning. And boy, another stormy weekend. And just looking, you've talked a little bit about it in your newscast about the Living Out Loud concert and that stage. I walked up there and took a look at it. And my goodness, they flipped that thing right over.
9: Yeah, it's fortunate that apparently nobody was hurt, and that's probably the most important thing, and the show went on.
0: The biggest concern, I think, for them, there was only a couple, two or three people that were up there at the time and was, don't go walking in the puddles, because they had speakers and lights and stuff set up, and there was concern about getting electrocuted and stuff like that, but the show went on. Tons of people were in town. I didn't see a number, but it worked. And the cool thing was, the people that I talked to said, "Well, it happens. Those things happen."
9: Yeah,
0: and, they just moved on. So it was good stuff.
9: Apparently things came out okay, and albeit the fact that things were messed up by that.
0: They had a separate little small stage that they put out front of the main stage, and they ended up just using that. And it worked out. But it had to feel devastating at times, but they didn't seem like it at all. It was like, okay. I would have been interested to see how they got the stage out of there, though, because it was really broken up. But anyway, I digress. What do you got for us today?
9: The University of Nebraska Lincoln conferred 604 degrees during the summer commencement ceremony August 15th on Saturday at Pinnacle Bank Arena, and awarded an honorary doctorate to a university icon and trailblazer, Louise Pound. The 595 graduates are from 42 countries, 40 U.S. states, and Puerto Rico, and 55 Nebraska communities. As students, you have raised our

0: A level of critical thinking and creative activity as a world-leading institution of higher learning, adding to the legacy of alumni who have earned their degrees at Nebraska, said Interim Chancellor Catherine Ankerson, who presided over the combined graduate and undergraduate ceremony. Susan Sheridan, George Holmes Professor of Educational Psychology and Director Emeritus of the Nebraska Center for Research on Children, Youth, Families, and Schools, delivered the keynote address, The Art of Having Lived, Simple Lessons for Global Impact. She shared a few simple lessons in her talk that the graduates learned in preschool that remain important as they leave college. And at the top of her list was being kind, saying kind things. So that was, yep. I guess that's a pretty good message for all of us.
1: Yeah, it's something, certainly something to remember for sure.
0: Go
1: ahead.
0: The NFIB Small Business Optimism Index rose 2.4 points in July to 99.8, rising above its 52-year average of 98. This marks the highest level since August 2025. Of the 10 Optimism Index components, 8 increased and 2 decreased. Hiring plans improved substantially and contributed most to the rise in the index. Real sales expectations and reports of inventory levels as too low both fell by 2 points. The uncertainty index rose 2 points from June to 91, remaining well above its historical average of 68. The rise was driven by an increase in owners reporting uncertainty about whether it's a good time to expand and capital expenditure plans. So that report out, some food for thought for folks in business.
1: All right. Very good. Thank you, Bob.
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1: It is 8:41. Temperature is about 68 degrees as we prepare for another week, as the work week begins here on the 17th of August. And we've been talking about weather a little bit. It is not going away. We'll continue to see some chances for some storms tonight. Another round of thunderstorms expected to develop late this afternoon across western and northern Nebraska before moving east and southeast. Storms could reach areas north of Interstate 80 as early as 6 to 8 p.m. and then spread across more of the region through the evening and overnight. Some of these storms could become strong to severe with large hail and damaging winds. The primary threats: heavy rainfall may also lead to localized flash flooding in some locations. Additional storms may develop behind the initial complex and continue through much of tonight, with activity likely lingering into Tuesday morning, especially across northern and eastern sections of the state. The Storm Prediction Center places much of the area in a marginal to at least slight risk of severe weather tonight. So 2, maybe 1 for most of our areas out of 5, continuing Tuesday and possibly into Wednesday. So some things certainly to keep an eye on. Still a lot of fuel out there, a lot of humidity out there, and so the chances are still pretty ripe that we'll see some kind of thunderstorm activity the next couple nights. This weather brought to you by Husker Irrigation, your Zomatic dealer in Holdridge and now in Kearney.
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8: Morning, this is Mike Bailey, Saturday Livestock and Nebraska Concerns for Sale coming up Monday, August the 17th. 10 o'clock start on the way, cows. We'll want to call them catching yearlings. In the cattle division, here's 31 fat cows coming from Logan and Jerry Kiker. 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Gene and Wilma Zimlin, 150 black and red steers, 7 1/2 to 8 1/4. David and Margaret Roof. Here are 135 black, red, and Charlet steers, going to weigh 8 1/2 to 9. G&A Farms, 120 black steer and heifers, 775, 8 1/4. Cassidy Incorporated. Here are 80 Charlet and black steer and heifers, preconditioned, no implants, 4 1/2 to 5 1/2. Jerry and Jess Bapanik. Here are 60 black and Charlet steers, 775 to 800 pounds, Blackwood Farms. 55 black steers off the grass, going to weigh 9 to 9 1/2. Jason Amanda Cox. There are 27 black open heifers, going to weigh 900 to 1,000, Sellers Cattle Company. There are 15 black heifers, their weaned fall calves off the grass, going to weigh 6 to Speak Miller. Now, if you have any questions, manage consignment to livestock to market, give us a call tomorrow at 308-345-1493. We hope to see you at the auction, and we thank you.
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10: Cowmen, mark your calendars for Tuesday, August the 18th at 10 o'clock for the next special stock cow sale here at Farmers and Ranchers Livestock in Salina, Kansas, selling 100 fancy bred heifers from Eric Eiler, their black and baldies, AI bred double acclaim, and cleaned up with Fink bulls January the 15th for 45 days. 900 fall bred cows and cow-calf pairs, including R&S consignment, 130 black and red Angus Wyoming origin cows, 3 to 5 years old. Andy Ritchie, 60 black and red Angus cows, 3 to 6 years old, bred Duluth Eye, some Angus bulls. Walking X, 40 red and 40 black Angus, 3 and 4 year old fall bred cows. Teak cattle, 100 3 and 4 year old fall breds, bred to Sinclair Angus bulls. Mike Henry with 25 second calf fancy red Angus cows, they're going to be home raised, and 45 red Angus 5 to 7 year olds, all originating from Jansen Red Angus herd. Zimmerman and Everett, about 70 good pairs. It's 8 to 900 fall bred cows and cow calf pairs, 100 fancy bred heifers, right here on Tuesday, August the 18th, special cow sale, Farmers and Ranchers in Salina.
11: This is Lance Carlson with the Alma Livestock in Alma, Nebraska, where we're proudly producer on this Tuesday, August the 18th. Going to be a special calf auction starting at 11 a.m. with the weight cows and bulls, sold by the breads and on the calves. Some early consignments on the breads going to be 3 Hereford 4-year-olds and 1 black 2-year-old bred cows coming from Matt Beals. On the wean cattle, going to be 53 heifers, mostly black white face, few mix. Long time wean, fully back, bunk broke, 775 to 875 deets livestock. Going to be 3 loads of steers, mostly black, few solid reds, long time wean, fully back. Off the grass, 859 a quarter, Greg Christian. Going to be 70 heifers, black, long time wean, fully vaccinated, bunk broke, 9 to 1,050, Ivy Enterprises. Calves off the cow, going to be 20 steers and heifers, mostly black, spring shots, 4 to 5, Gary Schlatz. 4 steers and heifers, black, red, white face, 4 to 6, Matt Beals. Going to be 21 steers and heifers, black, hided, 6 to 700 pounds, Dan McLean. 80 steers and heifers, mostly black, off the cow, pre-conditioned, 325 to 4 and a quarter, BKD cattle. Going to be 12 bulls and heifers, red, off the cow, 4 to 650, Christina Chestnut. More cattle expected by sale time. 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
24: And there's the bell. The school bell, that is. Reminding us school will be in session soon across the country, if it is not already in some places. Along with the school supplies and clothes, food safety should also be a consideration for parents as they pack school lunches for their children. USDA food safety expert Meredith Carruthers says most important to remember from a food safety perspective, keep hot foods hot and cold foods cold.
25: What I find is a lot of people don't realize how many things are perishable and how important it is to keep foods cold, especially when we're talking about packing lunches for younger kids.
24: As youngsters, especially those under the age of 5, are more likely to get seriously sick from foodborne illness. So regarding proper chilling of perishable school lunch items in the lunchbox,
25: cold sources like ice packs, the frozen gel packs that can just go into the freezer and just pop into a lunchbox and go back in the freezer when you get home are great options. You can freeze a water bottle or a juice box. In theory, then it'll be thawed by lunchtime and your child can still consume it that way. Using something to keep those foods cold, especially if they are perishable, like a sandwich with deli meat, or any leftovers from the night before, or even the little packages of crackers and meat and cheese. Those need to be refrigerated.
24: She says a good rule of thumb, if you buy a school lunch item from the refrigerated section of the supermarket or retail store, it needs to be kept refrigerated. What if you are packing hot foods for school lunches? Say soup. Or chili.
25: You can use a thermos. When you use a thermos, very important to put hot water in it first to help heat up the inside and make sure it is already hot before you put hot food into it. And then those thermoses should help keep food hot until lunchtime.
24: And from the food safety perspective, a brown paper bag lunch is not the way to go.
25: Pack your child's food into an insulated container. For many different reasons, using an insulated bag is the way to go. It helps keep that cold air in, will help keep your food safe and cold for the appropriate amount of time until lunchtime.
24: Not to mention the potential of a brown paper bag being ripped and get the paper wet. Carruthers adds, if that for whatever reason, a parent is unable to keep a perishable school lunch cold,
25: there are plenty of non-perishable and shelf-stable items to eat for lunch or to send to school with your child or to take as snacks or anything like that.
24: Such as fresh, uncut fruit like apples or bananas. More back-to-school and school lunch food safety tips are available through USDA's Meat and Poultry Hotline, 1-888-MP-HOTLINE, or by email at MPHOTLINE, all one word, at USDA.gov. I'm Rod Bain reporting for the U.S. Department of Agriculture in Washington, D.C.
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3: The Seattle Mariners won the Sunday night ball game at Houston 3-2. The Astros are still two games ahead of Texas in the AL West. The Rangers were beaten 5-2 at the A's. Milwaukee, with the best record in the majors, beat the Dodgers in LA again 6-2. The Dodgers' record since July 1st is 18-21. The Padres won 5-0 at Cleveland. Kansas City 3-0 winners at the Angels, winning pitcher Noah Cameron with his first career complete game. The Yankees won in 10 innings at Toronto, 4-3. Late home run from Ben Rice is 33rd. The White Sox won again, 7-5 at Detroit. Road victories for Baltimore and Philadelphia. Atlanta beat Arizona 5-3. Matt Olson, a three-run homer, his 36th. Former pitcher Tommy John died at the age of 83. Scottie Scheffler won the PGA Tournament by 8 strokes. The Dallas Cowboys signed linebacker Vaughn Miller. Jamal Adams of Minnesota is out for the year.
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6: For KRVN News, I'm Bob Brogan. Nebraska is joining a $15.5 million multi-state settlement with mortgage servicer NewRez after regulators found the company improperly charged thousands of homeowners for force-placed insurance, even though they already had active homeowners insurance policies. The settlement involves financial regulators in Nebraska and 48 other state agencies. NewRez has agreed to pay a total of $15.5 million, including more than $4.5 million in compensation to affected borrowers and nearly $11 million in penalties and costs. State regulators found that NewRez improperly imposed force-placed insurance on more than 4,200 borrowers nationwide, causing more than $4.5 million in consumer harm. Nebraska's share of the settlement is just over $59,000. University of Nebraska at Kearney Associate Professor and Department of Educational Administration Chair Mike Tihon has been honored with the Distinguished Service Award from the Nebraska Council of School Administrators. The award, presented during Administrators' Days in Kearney, recognizes individuals who have demonstrated exceptional leadership and service in Nebraska public education. A native of central Nebraska, Tihon spent 42 years in education. After earning his degree from Kearney State College, he worked as a teacher, coach, principal, and superintendent, including 18 years leading Gothenburg Public Schools. He later returned to UNK, where he earned advanced degrees and now teaches future school administrators. For KRVN News, I'm Bob Brogan.
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7: It set up a ceasefire that got blown up and the framework for a deal that got scrapped. I'm Dave Anthony, Fox News. A memorandum of understanding is expiring 60 days after the U.S. and Iran signed it. And while President Trump tells Fox Iran should give up, Fox's Jonathan Savage reports it has different plans.
26: A senior unnamed Iranian official has told Reuters the country's decided to shift its policy from defensive to a fully offensive one, with a threat to escalate tensions across the Middle East if diplomacy fails. President Trump, who declared the memorandum dead last month, told Fox News he's not in a hurry and Iran should put up the white flag of surrender.
7: The president said that in a phone call with Fox's Trey Yingst.
27: The president also warned that he would bomb the S out of Oman if they got in the way, as reports indicate ongoing talks between Iran and Oman about control of the strait. Now, international shipping data indicated only 5 cargo ships passed through the strait on Saturday and none on Sunday.
7: The president also posted on Truth Social his number one goal remains Iran cannot have a nuclear weapon. And Trey also reports from Tel Aviv.
27: Trump administration officials, including Jared Kushner, are in the region pursuing diplomatic avenues to address the ceasefire in Gaza. Kushner met Sunday in Egypt with Hamas chief Khalil al-Haya to solidify the process for for Hamas to lay down their weapons in Gaza.
7: Israel's rejected that plan. Kushner meets today with Prime Minister Benjamin Netanyahu. Another loss for the president at the Supreme Court. The justices this morning refused to consider a Trump attempt to have a New York jury verdict thrown out. It awarded author E. Jean Carroll $5 million, deciding the president defamed Carroll, denying her claims he sexually abused her in the 1990s. The president's also appealing an $83 million second verdict. An actress, Hayden Panettiere, has died.
0: I've got the Bishop game next week, SATs in October, homecoming's 3 weeks from today, and I'm a freak show.
8: You're being a little dramatic, don't you think?
0: No, I don't think.
7: That's her in Hero. She also starred in another TV show, Nashville. No cause of death given. Hayden Panettiere was only 36. America's listening to Fox News.
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7: There is more selling than buying so far on Wall Street this week. The Dow is down 157 points. The S&P 500 is dropping 13. The NASDAQ, it was up slightly. Now it's down 5 points. Oil prices rising a bit amid that standoff over Strait of Hormuz shipping. WTI remains about $82 a barrel. Gas is down a fraction. AAA's national average for regular remains 406 per gallon. That is 6 cents higher than a week ago. A cattle shortage has Tyson closing another meat processing facility.
11: The latest, a third plant in Eagle Mountain, Utah, where more than 700 employees, like Josh Austin, have been told they'll be out of a job by mid-October.
13: We have a mortgage to pay. We have a lot of bills. We have kids. Not having another job lined up is scary.
11: The cattle shortage dates back to 2020 and 2021 when drought hit major cattle producing regions across the country. Many ranchers were forced to sell cattle, including breeding cows. The U.S. cattle herd continued shrinking through 2023, eventually reaching its lowest level in roughly 75 years. Jeff Manasso, Fox News.
7: A summer blockbuster keeps filling movie theaters.
14: Spider-Man is still spinning high above the box office competition.
15: What is happening to me?
28: Did you miss me, Spidey?
14: Brand New Day raked in another $70 million in North America, pushing its domestic total to nearly $786 million. And globally, sailing past the $2 billion mark. The Odyssey held on to second place with $23.2 million, bringing its global haul to $1.2 billion. And the battle for third place was a prehistoric one, with The Edge of Oak Street narrowly edging out Paw Patrol, the Dino Movie, $21 million to $20.5 million. Carmen Roberts, Fox News.
7: That Spider-Man movie, just one of eight now to top $2 billion. Titanic was the first more than 30 years ago. I'm Dave Anthony. This is Fox News.
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0: hear more, visit dan.democrat. 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
2: Nano 7, 71 degrees here with the Lexington studios of KRVN. 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All right, for central Nebraska today, going to be some stormy conditions in the evenings, it looks like, anyway, and that's what we're talking about right now. Sunny today, though, and during the day, highs in the mid-80s, south winds at 10 to 15. For Monday night, mostly clear. There is a 50% chance of showers and thunderstorms, lows in the lower 60s, south winds at 10 to 15 with gusts to around 20. Tuesday, mostly sunny, a 20% chance of showers and thunderstorms, highs in the mid-80s, southeast winds at around 10 with gusts to around 20. For Tuesday night, mostly cloudy, a 50% chance of showers and thunderstorms, lows in the lower 60s, northeast winds at around 10 with gusts to around 25. For Wednesday, mostly cloudy, chance of showers and a slight chance of thunderstorms, highs in the upper 70s. The chance of precipitation for Wednesday day is at 50%, and then Wednesday night, partly cloudy with showers and thunderstorms likely, lows in the upper 50s, chance of precipitation is at 60%. And then for Thursday, mostly sunny, highs in the lower 80s, no mention of rain.
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5: From the Gingrich Structures Market Desk, this is a market update from the Rural Radio Network. Well, we're underway with green on the board for corn, soybeans, and in the livestock complex. We do see wheat started the week lower. September corn is up 2.5 cents at 461.5. Well, new crop December is also up 2.5 at 485.75. Soybeans showing more strength. September beans up 8.5 at 1186.25. November up 8.25 at 12.75. Soybean meal is modestly higher as well. Weather is helping support row crops. Heavy weekend rain and flooding across portions of Iowa, Illinois, and Indiana has the trade assessing possible crop damage, including reports of lodged corn. A major Midwest crop tour also gets underway today, putting additional attention on yield potential. For soybeans, traders are also watching improving export demand, including renewed Chinese buying. Wheat is moving in the opposite direction after Friday's sharp rally. September Chicago wheat is down 3.75 at 671. December down 3.5 at 686. Black Sea disruptions remain a major underlying story for the wheat complex. Livestock futures attempting to rebound after last week's steep losses. August live cattle up 227 at 225.90, while October is up 252 at 221.40. Feeder cattle up as well. August up $1.25 at 342.07, while September feeders are up just over $2 at 336.60. An important turnaround of the live cattle after they lost nearly $8 and feeders lost roughly $9 last week. Tyson plant closures announced last week and sharply lower cash trade were among the major drivers of that sell-off. The question this week is whether the bearish news has been sufficiently priced into the board. Meanwhile, hogs trying to recover. October lean hogs up 42 cents this hour at $82.17. That's your market update from the Gingrich Structures Market Desk.
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10: It's a discovery process each and every year. 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
9: The crop tour is made up of two legs, and AgriTalk host Chip Flory leads the western leg, covering the area from Grand Island here in Nebraska to Rochester, Minnesota.

0: growing season is unique in a lot of ways.
1: The past 2 years, it's been difficult to tell the difference between dry land and irrigated corn. This year, I think we're going to be able to tell the difference on the dry land corn. It doesn't have the yield potential that it has had the past couple of years, and that turns into a drag.
0: Along the way, they'll pull samples from more than 2,000 corn and soybean fields across 7 states. The methodology is the same year after year and helps give them a sense of the growing season. The USDA recently pegged corn yield at 180.7 bushels per acre. Arlen Suderin of StoneX says the Plains helped lift the national corn yield last year, but drought is weighing on the Plains. Iowa and Minnesota look strong, but Kansas, Nebraska, and the Dakotas are dragging down the national corn yield number.
2: Don't lose sight of the fact that 2 major wars in the world have now become wars on commodity logistics. I don't see either one of them getting settled anytime soon. I see more escalation, and that adds volatility to not only to grain prices, but also to input costs.
0: That's Arlen Suderman. 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
0: All right, we are back to some symmetry here in Monogram Money. $44 even to give away to somebody here. Let's see what we can do. Monogram Money brought to you by Elting Auction of Hebron and Heartland Chevrolet right here across the street in Lexington. $44 on the nose to give away today, so let's see what we can do. Remember, whatever letters this Monogram Money wheel kicks out, that will be our three. If they match your monogram, then by golly, you can give us a call. First letter is a W. A W for Wayne or Wanda or Wendell. All right, that's our first one. Our second initial is an R. An R, W, and an R. Richard, Ruth, Ralph, Rudolph, and Rebecca, Rachel, A W and an R in our final.

0: letter is it pops right down there is a D. Oh, could be for Danielson, Dexter, Dickinson, W-R-D. Okay, let's see what we come up with there. Whiskey, Romeo, Delta. If that happens to be your monogram, you've got 2 minutes to call me at 844-880-0880. W-R-D, Whiskey, Romeo, Delta. Your 2 minutes starts now.
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0: Now, shoot, no winner in Monogram Money today. I thought we maybe had a chance, but couldn't get it done. W-R-D was what we came up with. Whiskey, Romeo, Delta, no winner. So we'll get off of our symmetry of $44 even and go to $52 and 80 cents, and that's what Paul will have to give away this afternoon at about 3:50. So, there you go. See if he can do a little better. Again, our letters, if you're keeping track, were WRD, Whiskey, Romeo, Delta. No winner today in Monogram Money, but thanks for playing. Coming up, Paul talks to outreach coordinator Tracy Ralliff-Hanemaker about school safety and getting back to school and just, you know, we're a lot of schools kind of picked up last week. If they didn't, they're going this week. So kind of some things to look out for and to be careful with as we get back into that type of season. Kind of hard to believe, isn't it? I guess we say that must be a sign of me getting old because I say that about, I think, just about everything. It is 9:22, and that is our KRVN conversation coming up next.
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0: Back to school time is here. Joining us for key things to keep in mind to keep our children safe and healthy is Trauma Outreach Coordinator Tracy Detlefs-Rademacher of CHI Health, Good Samaritan Hospital of Kearney. Tracy, for students going to school, we all need to be aware. What should we keep in mind when students are commuting and walking to school?
1: First off, everyone just needs to work on being extra alert this time of year. Think of all those young kids. They're so excited to be with their friends, and maybe they're not paying such close attention. Parents, we want you to practice a safe route to school with your kids. Find those routes with maybe less traffic or finding a place to cross that will either be a stop sign or a stop light to slow the traffic down. Teach your little ones to walk as safe as possible, especially when there's no sidewalk around. Make sure that they have the ability to check both directions for traffic as they cross the street. And we as drivers also need to be extra cautious, especially around that school zone. Remember to slow down.
0: When we see a school bus picking up or dropping off students, how can we be alert, Tracy?
1: For all drivers, we need to avoid distractions, especially while we're driving. So make sure we're not letting our phones distract us. Also, parents, talk to your new teen drivers so that they're aware of some of those rules around school buses, like not passing the bus when the cross arm is out, and that's in both directions if it's a non-divided highway or road. Make sure that they understand that school buses are going to stop at railroad tracks, and if you see that yellow flashing light, it means they're going to slow down for a suspected stop up ahead. So everybody, just pay attention.
0: Keeping children healthy is key all school year and not just during the winter months. Tracy, are there reminders for avoiding illness and getting enough sleep as we transition out of summer vacation?
1: Well, hopefully over the last several weeks, we've been doing some of those things to transition to an earlier bedtime. And some of the things that might help the kids get up earlier in the morning is making sure that they put down those screens and devices at least an hour before sleep. Another thing that the whole family can do to get healthy is to get in structured routines, and that could mean meal times, bath times, setting up homework times, and again, sticking to a firm bedtime so everybody gets the right amount of sleep. Sometimes just planning ahead, like a 5 to 10 minute cushion built in before you need to be somewhere, is a good idea to avoid that stressed and running late feel. It's important to take the anxiety out of getting ready to leave. And if you do show up a little bit early, you can always make a fun time out of it with some dad jokes or a silly song, and the kids are going to learn to look forward to that. With back to school also comes the germs, and remind your kids about simple hygiene things like washing their hands before they eat and after they go to the bathroom, covering sneezes because before you know it, allergies or colds are going to be here, sneezing into their elbow, and make sure that your kids understand why they're not supposed to share things like hats, combs, and brushes with their buddies.
0: Tracy Detlefs-Rademacher, Trauma Outreach Coordinator at CHI Health, Good Samaritan Hospital Kearney, talking with us right now about the things we need to keep in mind as students return to school this week. Hopefully this next concern does not happen, but if it does, Tracy, what kind of discussion should we have when it comes to emergencies?
1: Well, it would probably be a good idea to talk to your student about certain things that are going to come up at school, like fire drills, weather drills for a tornado, and even those active shooter drills. That could be really scary for young kids. If you discuss it before it happens at school, that might make it a little bit less scary. Also, it's a good time to come up with a family plan for an unexpected emergency, like a parent or a caregiver can't get off of work in time to get those kids picked up at school. Then what are you going to do? Do you have a trusted neighbor or a family member that's willing to back up the picking up of children? Those possibilities should be a brief discussion with your child and the school, and maybe make sure that the neighbor or family member has a safe code word that only your family and they know that ensure it's a safe situation in case that does happen.
0: Tracy, when it comes to someone we don't know approaching children, what are the things to keep in mind with stranger danger?
1: I really think it's just so important to teach your kids about not trusting strangers. Have the little walk through a scenario with them where, say, a stranger would stop by and say they need help finding their lost puppy or something like that. Make sure the kids understand that they are never to go over to a stranger, walk by their vehicle, and just make sure that they kind of understand that's not their job to help an adult. We also need to make sure that they understand, we know they want to be helpful and trusting, but strangers are not a place to do that. You know, we teach our kids not to be too loud, but we should be okay with discussing a scenario and teaching them that it's okay to scream, run, and fight if they don't feel safe, all within reason. For example, we wouldn't want that happening at the doctor's office or the school, but sometimes it is exactly what you want them to do in a dangerous situation. Also, teach them that people are safe, but they need to know who to go to, like teachers, trusted neighbors, and the police if they have concerns or are scared.
0: In this connected world we live in, how important is cybersecurity, Tracy, including children being approached online?
1: Sadly, this is so important. It's our responsibility to monitor our children's activity online, but we can't be there every second of the day, so we need to have a discussion with them about safety. Make sure that they understand to never give out details of where they live or personal information about themselves or their family. If they are making connections with new friends online, have them introduce the friend to you as a parent or a caregiver so that you can have conversations with them and their parents to make sure it's legitimate, not just someone faking an ID of a younger person. Impress the importance of never, ever setting up a meeting time in person unless this is approved by the parents after an appropriate amount of research has been done.
0: Tracy, are there any words of advice when it comes to e-bikes and e-scooters that we are seeing more and more of?
1: We're all learning as we go, since e-bikes and e-scooters are fairly new to the Midwest. The biggest thing I think of is parents and kids need to do some research and understand the power these vehicles have. E-bikes and e-scooters can go 15 to 28 miles an hour, governed by the motor class and local rules they need to follow. What we do see at the hospital is much more serious injuries related to these higher speeds. And that's more head trauma and serious neurological problems than the old broken arms and scrapes that we used to see with traditional bikes. Also, a standard bike helmet is not enough when it comes to safety of these vehicles. A standard bike helmet is only rated for safety of crashes that happen at less than 14 miles an hour. So you need to look at investing in a Class 3 rated helmet that can withstand a crash at a higher speed if you do have these vehicles. If you look at it this way, if your child is probably not ready to ride a motorcycle in traffic, then they probably shouldn't be driving one of these motorized vehicles either. Most cities are coming up with new city ordinances, so make sure to check out what rules are in your area, and if you consider purchasing any of these items, make sure you're wearing that helmet.
0: Thank you for joining us, Tracy.
1: Thank you for having me, and I hope everybody has a great school year.
0: That's Tracy Dentless, Rennemaker, Trauma Outreach Coordinator for CHI Health, Good Samaritan Hospital of Kearney, reminding us of things to remember now that back to school is underway. If there's something that you missed and would like to listen again, you could go to the podcast page of KRBN.com. For KRBN, I'm Paul Perkins.
2: It is time for AgriMinute today, brought to you by our friends from Tessenderlo Curley. Elizabeth is here. What do you got for us today, Elizabeth?
3: Yeah, something to think about, you know, as we are out scouting these fields, you know, likely making these last-minute fungicide decisions, whether it be corn or beans, and some of those decisions and applications have probably been made already. But something that can often be overlooked is the opportunity to add in some slow-release foliar nitrogen to that application. Ensure is a 28% nitrogen foliar fertilizer, and actually 72% of that is in the slow-release form. So really making it a highly safe foliar nitrogen source, you know, reducing any chances for burn or phytotoxicity in those tissues. Including it in those passes can really boost plant health, you know, as we're trying to finish that growing season strong and just get that crop through the finish line.
2: Very good. That is today's AgriMinute.
0: Getting ready to make a fungicide pass in corn? Adding a foliar slow-release nitrogen source to your fungicide pass can improve plant health going into grain fill. 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
12: For KRVN News, I'm Bob Rogan. Storms are possible today, Tuesday, and Wednesday. Some of these storms may be strong to severe. The sale of Cozad Community Health System's independent assisted living complex, Meadowlark Point, went through at the end of July to Thrive Zone Cozad LLC, Oliver Pahilla. Meadowlark Point Executive Director Amber Cochran talks about the new owner, Oliver, and who he is.
13: Really, him and his wife are just the most generous people. They want what is best for the elderly, big families, the residents. Basically, they have a really genuine heart for people. And so that's what they told me they got into this for, is to give back to the people, and I'm really excited to work with them.
12: CCHS worked with a broker that presented a pool of 200 potential buyers and whittled it down to three, but CCHS CEO Robert Dyer says Oliver Pahilla was the buyer who rose to the top in terms of being most interested in the facility. Dyer says the sale of Meadowlark Point improves the long-term viability of the health system as a whole, while still maintaining an excellent option for assisted living and memory care in the Cozad community. A grand opening under the new ownership will be held at a later date this year. A staff member has been suspended at the YRTC Hastings following a routine security check. That check, conducted to ensure safety and compliance with facility guidelines, revealed notes containing inappropriate content on the desk of a youth. Upon discovery, DHHS promptly contacted the Child Abuse Hotline, law enforcement, and the Office of Inspector General. The staff member is suspended pending further investigation. The top priority of the agency is the safety and well-being of youth in our care, said CEO Steve Corsi. In any instance of alleged impropriety or inappropriate behavior, we act decisively out of an abundance of caution. DHHS can make no further comment until an investigation is completed. A Florida man is dead after an I-80 crash west of Brady on Saturday. KNOP-TV reports the Nebraska State Patrol was called to a semi-fire on I-80 westbound at mile marker 198 at 9:20 p.m. Upon arrival, troopers found a crash that had occurred between two semis. According to NSP, the second semi had been parked on the shoulder and had begun merging back into the driving lane when it was struck by the other semi. The driver of the other semi, a man from Florida, was pronounced dead at the scene. The driver of the merging semi was not injured. NSP is conducting a full crash reconstruction investigation, including a post-crash commercial vehicle investigation. For KRVN News, I'm Bob Brogan.
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15: Fox News. I'm CJ Papa. Treasury Secretary Scott Bessent says the U.S. is preparing to ramp up economic pressure on the Islamic Republic in the war with Iran, while his boss, President Trump, told Fox's Trey Yanks that Iran should
16: raise the white flag of surrender. President Trump confirmed to Fox News that there is a back channel with the IRGC. These are the hardline officials inside of Iran, and that the United States and officials in Washington are speaking directly with IRGC officials in Iran.
15: She was a child star in Remember the Titans. This from Walt Disney Productions.
17: We're busy interviewing for head coaching jobs. Got 11 offers and certainly no time for you.
15: Singer and actress Hayden Panettiere dies at the age of 36. She was found Sunday unresponsive in an apartment in Greenville, South Carolina. 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
21: 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I'm Bryce Duskett. Soybeans leading the grain trade this morning. September beans up 12 cents at 11.90, with November up 12 at 12.04 and three quarters. Corn is also higher. September up a penny and three quarters at 4.60 and three quarters, with December up two and a quarter at 45 and a half. Kansas City wheat slightly higher, with December up three quarters of a cent at 7.68 and a half. Livestock seeing a strong rebound. August live cattle up 270 at 226.32, with October contract up 242 at 221.30. August feeders up 67 cents at 341.50, while September feeders are up $1.60 at 336.15. And the hogs are higher today. October up about a dollar at $82.72. December up $1.05 at $73.52. That's the latest from the Rural Radio Network.
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2: It is 9:44. We are at 74 degrees here at the Lexington studios of KRVN. Well, as we head through the day, temperatures will climb into the low 80s north to the low 90s south under a warm and somewhat humid air mass. Attention then turns to another round of thunderstorms expected to develop late this afternoon across western and northern Nebraska before moving east and southeast. Storms could reach areas north of Interstate 80 as early as 6 to 8 p.m., then spread across more of the region through the evening and overnight. Some of these storms could become strong to severe with large hail and damaging winds. The primary threats, heavy rainfall may also lead to localized flash flooding in some locations. Additional storms may develop behind the initial complex and continue through much of tonight, which with activity likely lingering into Tuesday morning, especially across the northern and eastern sections of the state. The Storm Prediction Center places much of the area in a marginal to slight risk for severe weather tonight, with additional severe storm chances continuing Tuesday and possibly Wednesday. Seen a few maps talking about potential rainfall. Looks like central Nebraska, there are some areas that could get a lot of rain, moving in a little bit towards northeast Nebraska, who have already had a lot of rain. And so some saturation might be taking place there too. So we will see down here in our area along the I-80 corridor, not nearly as much rain, potentially anyway, for now. But we will see how the next few days go. And that could change quite a bit. That's your 880 Weather Watch for now. For weather at any time, go to KRVN.com. I'm Scott Foster.
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2: 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So, toward that end, I've got a pair of tickets I'm going to give away for the Demolition Derby that takes place Monday, Labor Day, so that is the 7th. 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
10: Do you have a thinning, low-producing alfalfa stand but aren't quite ready to completely reseed it? These stands can sometimes be rejuvenated by interseeding grasses to increase hay production in subsequent years or convert the field to a pasture. Most alfalfa fields begin losing stand and production potential after several years of hay production. When this occurs, interseeding a grass can help maintain hay yields and quality. Orchard grass is the most common interseeded grass into alfalfa, but endophyte-free tall fescue, smooth or meadow brome, vestolium, and wheatgrasses can also be used. If the field will be used as a pasture, a mixture of grasses may work well, but select species that fit your soils, moisture conditions, and grazing goals. Whether irrigated or dryland, interseeding following a mid-August to early September hay harvest can provide good establishment conditions. Dryland establishment carries more risk because timely moisture will be needed for germination and seedling growth. Seeding should be done as soon as August or early September harvest is complete. If the existing alfalfa is relatively thick, another cutting may be needed once the alfalfa forms a full canopy. This keeps sunlight reaching the new grass seedlings below. Seeding rates vary depending on the grass species and thickness of the existing alfalfa. With orchard grass, for example, as little as 3 pounds per acre may be adequate in a relatively thick alfalfa stand, while up to 6 pounds per acre may be appropriate in a very thin stand. Next spring, evaluate how well the new grasses have established. If seedlings seem weak, cutting hay early can open the canopy and provide more sunlight for continued grass development. For today's Pasture and Forage Minute, I'm Nebraska Extension Forage Systems Educator Ben Beckman.
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2: 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Hay and Star Seed. Well, that's going to do it for me here today. Thank you so much. I appreciate you hanging out with me here on the morning show. Midday's coming up next with John Willis, and then we'll have Drive Time coming in with Paul after that. So hanging around, we got lots of opportunities for you to win some State Fair tickets to some events, and also we've got Monogram Money coming up, plus of course, weather, news, and all of that stuff that we do. Thank you very much. Have a great day. Keep an eye on the weather. Keep an ear right here at KRVN. We'll talk to you tomorrow.
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27: The Seattle Mariners won the Sunday night ball game at Houston 3-2. The Astros are still two games ahead of Texas in the AL West. The Rangers were beaten 5-2 at the A's. Milwaukee, with the best record in the majors, beat the Dodgers in LA again 6-2. The Dodgers' record since July 1st is 18-21. The Padres won 5-0 at Cleveland. Kansas City 3-0 winners at the Angels, winning pitcher Noah Cameron with his first career complete game. The Yankees won in 10 innings at Toronto, 4-3. Late home run from Ben Rice is 33rd. The White Sox won again, 7-5 at Detroit. Road victories for Baltimore and Philadelphia. Atlanta beat Arizona 5-3. Matt Olson, a three-run homer, his 36th. Former pitcher Tommy John died at the age of 83. Scottie Scheffler won the PGA Tournament by 8 strokes. The Dallas Cowboys signed linebacker Vaughn Miller. Jamal Adams of Minnesota is out for the year.
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0: For KRVN News, I'm Bob Rogan. America's cattle shortage continues putting pressure on the beef industry, with Tyson Foods announcing another plant closure. Tyson has already sold one plant and shuttered two this year alone due to a lack of cattle. The latest, a third plant in Eagle Mountain, Utah, where more than 700 employees have been told they'll be out of a job by mid-October. The cattle shortage dates back to 2020 and 2021, when drought hit major cattle-producing regions across the country. Many ranchers were forced to sell cattle, including breeding cows. The U.S. cattle herd continued shrinking through 2023, eventually reaching its lowest level in roughly 75 years. The National Federation of Independent Business, Nebraska's leading small business advocacy organization, recently held a small business roundtable with Senator Pete Ricketts at Don Carmelo's Pizzeria in Elkhorn. Nebraska's main streets are facing numerous challenges with rising costs and regulatory burdens, said NFIB Nebraska State Director Ryan McIntosh. This roundtable discussion gave small business owners an opportunity to discuss key issues like heat workforce standards, permanently repealing the beneficial ownership information law, the right to repair, and credit card swipe fees. Most importantly, small business owners shared how the 20% small business tax deduction has helped them buy more equipment and expand their operations. For KRVN News, I'm Bob Brogan.
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3: Iran is planning to go on offense. I'm Dave Anthony, Fox News. Reuters reports that Iran's planning a full offensive across the Middle East if diplomacy with the U.S. fails.
15: President Trump told Fox News that Iran should put up the white flag of surrender. He added that I have no time schedule. I'm not in a hurry.
3: The president talked to Fox's Trey Yingst on the phone this morning.
15: Today, the memorandum of understanding between the United States and Iran expires. It's been 60 days since it was signed, and reports indicate very little diplomatic progress to reopen the Strait of Hormuz.
3: Iran has been attacked and disrupting shipping for months, going after oil tankers and cargo vessels. Only five ships went through this weekend. The president also posted on Truth Social this morning that Iran cannot have in any way, shape, or form a nuclear weapon. Special U.S. Envoy Jared Kushner is in Israel the day after holding talks with Hamas.
18: Today's meeting with Benjamin Netanyahu comes after the Israeli prime minister rejected President Trump's plan to disarm Hamas. The proposal also calls for Israel to withdraw its troops and Gaza to be rebuilt under a new Palestinian administration.
3: Fox's Jonathan Savage. The Supreme Court has again rejected President Trump's attempt to get a New York jury verdict overturned in the E. Jean Carroll case. She's the author who won a $5 million judgment against the president for defaming her while denying Carroll's claims he sexually abused her in the 1990s. The president is also appealing a second verdict that orders him to pay Carroll $83 million. There's no school today in Hawaii. Government offices closed after Hurricane Lala brushed by over the weekend, hitting the Big Island hardest,
19: where up to 3 feet of rain cascading down the hills washed out bridges, stranded communities, and caused a very difficult situation. It's going to take some time to put things back together there, and there is damage on the other islands as well.
3: Fox Weather's Brian Norcross in Indiana. Some areas still underwater in a flooding disaster blamed for at least seven deaths. 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
3: While President Trump urges Iran to surrender and again insists he won't let them have nuclear weapons, an update on another adversary that already has them, North Korea. It's angry about military exercises the U.S. is conducting with South Korea, and now the president is scaling them back.
2: The president posted on Truth Social, the exercises slated to start this week are costly and send a hostile signal to North Korea. He also made it clear he's not happy that South Korea didn't back the U.S. in its military action against Iran. Those exercises have been going on for decades and are meant to help South Korea beef up its readiness against North Korean threats. North Korea tested ballistic missiles just last week, even though there are several UN resolutions that ban the so-called Hermit Kingdom from launching such missiles. Jill Nato, Fox News.
3: North Korea has been helping Russia in the war against Ukraine, supplying troops. As the two sides keep attacking each other, a Ukrainian drone strike deep inside Russia killed at least six people, and Russian strikes in Ukraine over the weekend killed at least seven civilians. Speaking of Ukraine, that's where Hayden Panettiere's daughter lives, and the 11-year-old girl has lost her mother. The actress has died at age 36. She'd given up custody to the girl's father, former heavyweight boxing champion Vladimir Klitschko.
4: Hayden Panettiere died in South Carolina, but details surrounding the cause of death have not been made public. She began her acting career as a child and had memorable roles in the movies Remember the Titans, A Bug's Life, and two Scream films, as well as TV shows Heroes and Nashville, which brought her two Golden Globe Award nominations. Her memoir, published in May, details her struggles with depression, alcoholism, and substance abuse. Tanya J. Powers, Fox News.
3: On Wall Street, there is selling for the Dow to start the week. It's falling 219 points. The S&P 500 is down 10, but the NASDAQ is gaining 38 points. I'm Dave Anthony. This is Fox News.
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7: 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Glad to have you along. Hope you had a fantastic weekend. Our weather watch this morning brought to you by Holdridge Irrigation. We're seeing pretty uniform temperatures here throughout our listening area, seeing mainly the low to mid-70s, some upper 70s over northwest and north-central Kansas, but overall, most of our temperatures here in the 70s this morning. Not a lot of cloud coverage in the sky other than certain locations in very southeastern Nebraska and northeastern Kansas, but overall, we are seeing the sun poke through here today. Central Nebraska forecast, sunny, highs in the mid-80s today. South winds 10 to 15, gusting to around 25. Tonight is mostly clear with a 50% chance of showers and thunderstorms. Lows in the lower 60s and south winds 10 to 15, gusting to around 20 miles per hour. In northwest and north central Kansas today, decreasing clouds, highs in the upper 80s and south winds 5 to 15. Tonight is clear, lows in the lower 60s and south winds 10 to 15 miles per hour. In northeast Colorado, there is a slight chance of thunderstorms in the afternoon and highs in the upper 80s. South winds 10 to 15, gusting up to 20 miles per hour. Tonight is mostly clear, lows in the lower 60s, and south winds 10 to 15, gusting up to 20 miles per hour. Right now, our temperature in Lexington, 75 degrees and fair. Winds are blowing out of the southwest at 6 miles per hour. 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That is coming up after a short break as you're listening to KRVN.
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12: 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We're seeing more strength develop in corn and soybeans while cattle continue their rebound from last week's sharp sell-off. September corn is now up 4.5 cents at 463.5, with December corn also up 4.5 at 487.75. Soybeans have been leading the grain complex for the morning session. November beans are up 17 cents at 1209.5, with January up 17.25 at 1225. Soybean products are also participating as well. October meal is up 310 at 314.90, while soybean oil is up more than a penny. The strength in row crops comes as traders assess heavy weekend rainfall and flooding across portions of the Corn Belt. Crop conditions and yield potential set to remain the focus this week, especially with a major Midwest crop tour getting underway today. Soybeans are also finding support from stronger export demand and recent Chinese purchases. Kansas City hard red winter wheat is lower today. September is down 4 cents at 7.50 and a quarter, while December is down 3 and 3 quarters at 7.64. Wheat is backing away from Friday's rally, although continued disruption of the Black Sea grain movement is remaining the underlying concern. We turn to the livestock. Live cattle sharply higher. August up 252 at 226.15, with October up 220 at 221.07. December cattle up 257 at 220.95. Feeders are higher across the board. August is up 92 cents at 341.75, while September is up $1.57 at 336.12. Further out, October feeders up 285, and November is better than $3 higher. Lean hogs we see higher as well today. December up 90 cents at 73.37, with February up 82 cents at 76.60. 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
25: Hello, America, and welcome again to the Ag Resource Market Watch with the latest news direct from the Chicago Board of Trade. I'm Dan Bossi on Monday, the 17th of August. Chicago Board of Trade corn and soybean futures higher as, of course, private crop tours are finding less than expected yields across the central U.S. The Pro Farmer Tour is kicking off early this week. That tour is starting in Ohio and Nebraska. We'll see what their yield results are, but people are now discussing a U.S. corn yield under 180 bushels an acre, which has got the corn market moving higher. Other news, of course, is centered on the Black Sea, where export facilities are still down. About 50% of the Black Sea export capacity, both in Ukraine and Russia, is now offline. That will be important longer term. Nearby, of course, Russia is struggling to fill nearby wheat cargoes, and that will be supportive to the world meat market beyond the end of August. Looking at the markets, it's all about the U.S. yield and where corn and soybeans will finish up. That would be very important in terms of price direction as we head into the September WASDE report. Until next time, I'm Dan Bossi. This broadcast being brought to you by Ag Resource.
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9: Weekly crop condition updates tonight expected to remain unchanged at best and likely decline. I'm Mark Oppold, your bottom line report to start this week. 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Corn, soybean, and spring wheat conditions already the lowest of the growing season so far and barely above 5-year average for mid-August. So even a 1% decline in any of those can be impactful, as we have seen. Hot, mostly dry weather persists along the I-80 corridor, save some rain possibilities in the eastern belt. Regardless, we see the December corn running into heavy resistance above 477, 478, while November soybeans will need to have additional stress to exceed $12. Wheat, in fact, could be the leader, reduced ratings here, and 50-year production lows in Europe. And, of course, slow shipments out of the Black Sea area. This is the Bottom Line Report. 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

0: See the latest Helena herbicides in action at the Agronomy Zone, booth 1359 and 1360. That's our bottom line to start the week. I'm Mark Oppold, wishing you a profitable day, a profitable week ahead.
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2: With Countdown to Kickoff, I'm Jason Jorgensen. At Penn State, former Iowa State head coach Matt Campbell gets to show what he can do at a major program. Now, he averaged 7 wins a year at Iowa State, but won just 2 bowl games and was just 3-15 since 2018 against Power 4 programs. 2 weeks into his first fall camp at Happy Valley, he gives this assessment of where things stand.
3: I think as a coach, you're never where you want to be, you know, and I think especially this time of year. And, you know, it's been great. There's been a lot of guys that have stepped up. I still would say what I probably talked about earlier this week is the how we do things, you know, how you practice, the consistency you show up every day, man, the trust that you're building in your team.
2: Campbell's top goal is to take Penn State to the next level, something that former coach James Franklin failed to do. Now, he has a unique way of running fall camp, which is housing his players at a hotel during the opening days of camp. And he says this has always been helpful.
3: It's tricky building team. And, you know, purposely, I get to select the roommates, which is part of my joy. But I also, you know, I just feel like it's an opportunity. We know the noise that comes with college football. And for 10 days, we get them where students are starting to come back on campus. You're getting closer to getting into, like, game week preparation. And you're also getting close to the noise.
2: Campbell brought with him 24 players from Iowa State as he looks for a quick transition with the Nittany Lions. Penn State opens up the season against Marshall. Coming up next time, we'll preview Wisconsin. For Countdown to Kickoff, I'm Jason Jorgensen.
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6: Current pasture conditions across Nebraska are better than they were earlier this spring, but there are still some challenges. Late rains have greened things up, but according to Extension Range Management Specialist Mitch Stevenson, that doesn't automatically mean grasses have recovered from the spring extreme drought conditions. Rain is in the forecast for the fall, and Mitch talks about what that might mean for range managers moving forward.
7: As we think about the bimodal pattern of growth of cool season grasses, you know, most of their growth is going to be late April to mid-June, and that they put most of their growth on. But a lot of our research would show that fall period can be really important for growth as well. And so already a stress plant, if we do get the precipitation, that plant's gonna put leaf area on, it's gonna have that photosynthesis, it's gonna try to store those carbohydrates, and that's gonna be really important to next year's growth. And so as we consider that, if we do get some good rain, it starts to green up on those cool season grasses. I know a lot of folks are going to want to get out and graze, right? But I do think that we need to be careful that we're not overgrazing that, because it's really a drought-stressed plant that needs to build up strength and vigor again. And those fall rains can really help with that, especially if it stays warmer later into the fall with the rains. And so I really think that if checking your pastures, you know, considering if you can defer that and continue to not graze those going into next year, that could be really important with the hope that we get the rainfall next year, or grazing it at a level that you're leaving substantial amounts of biomass behind. Now, if you are in areas that are predominantly warm season, really, you know, you might see a little bit of green up. It could have a little bit of growth, but we're kind of hitting the tail end of the optimal time for warm season grass growth. And so as it gets later into the fall, you know, we're not seeing as much growth on those warm season species. And so even if it's greening up, it's likely not putting on a lot of additional biomass on those warm season species. But still, it is important that they get that rainfall and they continue to grow. And so the more opportunities we can give them to recover from this drought stress, the better they are going to pull out of it next year and when those rains and precipitation come back. So at the Goodmans and Santiels lab, just to give some numbers on this as well, we have a crew out there now that are clipping our August biomass data collection. So typically we try to get mid-August period, and then we also get a mid-June period where we sample biomass at the Goodmans and Santiels lab, which is in the central Santiels. And so when we sampled in mid-June and collected that data, our cool season grasses were only at 20% of what we would expect in an average year. And we've collected this data since 2007 there. And, you know, when we looked at total biomass production, we were still at only about 30% of our average that we had out there. So that's cool season, warm season, forb, shrubs, everything. And current year's growth on shrubs is all that we sample. And so we clip a number of these quadrats at the ranch, and we try to link that with some of our precipitation data. And this year is definitely giving us a point that is somewhat unique in terms of just the low level of precipitation we've had out there. The closest one that we've had would have been 2012. We don't have data at Goodmanson, but 2002 would probably be another year that would be somewhat similar to this as well, or that period, right? It's droughts oftentimes aren't just in a year. They carry over into multiple years. And that's something that we need to consider. And so, you know, when we sampled in mid-June, most of those cool season grasses had probably reached their optimal time of growth there in mid-June.
6: 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For Nebraska Extension Almanac, I'm Brad Mills.
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10: It's costing more to build homes, and buyers are facing still high mortgage rates. The National Association of Home Builders Wells Fargo Housing Market Index rose just 1 point this month to 35. The reading under 50 indicates builders remain pessimistic. Defense contractor L3Harris has parted ways with its chairman and CEO, Christopher Q. Basic. The company determined Q. Basic violated the company's code of conduct, but offered no other details other than to say it won't impact financial reporting or operations. And OpenAI has locked in a 20-year lease for a huge data center in Pike County, Southern Ohio, with the backing of NVIDIA. It's expected to become a major artificial intelligence hub. That's your Fox Business Report. I'm Jenny Coselda, invested in you.
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18: The cash cattle market, of course, quiet to start the week with bids and asking prices yet to develop. Last week, we did see southern live cattle trade around $2.28, $7 lower than the previous week's weighted average. Northern dress trade was around $3.65, and that was down $5. Of course, the big question this week is how aggressively packers will come back to the table following last week's lighter trade, especially after that Tyson announcement of additional plant closures. On the board on Monday, cattle are attempting to recover. We see August live cattle up about $2.55, while October is better than $2 higher. Packers gained considerable leverage last week in the cash market. We'll be watching to see whether they can maintain it. I'm Bryce Duskett on the Rural Radio Network.
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20: I'm Therese Crowley. They're good poker players, but they're dying. President Trump tells Fox what next for the 60-day Iran ceasefire ending today.
21: He said there is no timeline. And so this 60-day window that is expiring today is largely irrelevant in terms of the president's thinking as it relates to Iran. And again, he indicated the United States has a lot of mid-level weapons to use if they're needed in the future. But he calls on the Iranians to raise the white flag of surrender.
20: Fox's Trey Yangst. Las Vegas opening statements in the murder of rapper Tupac Shakur 30 years later.
22: The musician was shot in a drive-by in 1996 while in Las Vegas. This trial isn't about who pulled the trigger in Shakur's murder. Instead, prosecutors allege that Dwayne Keefe D. Davis orchestrated the killing and provided the murder weapon.
20: Fox's Max Gordon. 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
17: 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It is time for our KRVN weather watch. Right now, we are seeing pretty uniform temperatures here throughout much of our listening area. Mainly seeing the mid to upper 70s throughout all of our listening area, except the Nebraska Panhandle. That is where things are staying a little bit cooler right now, in the upper 60s and the lower 70s. Not a lot of cloud coverage to speak of. There is some partly cloudy skies in the very eastern half of the state in both Nebraska and Kansas, but for the most part, we are seeing mostly sunny skies to start out your Monday. Central Nebraska forecast today. It is sunny with highs in the mid-80s and south winds 10 to 15, gusting to around 25 miles per hour. Tonight is mostly clear. 50% chance of showers and thunderstorms and lows in the lower 60s. South winds 10 to 15, gusting to around 20 miles per hour. Tuesday is mostly sunny. 20% chance of showers and thunderstorms and highs in the mid-80s. Southeast winds around 10, gusting to around 20 miles per hour. Tuesday night is mostly cloudy with a 50% chance of showers and thunderstorms. Lows in the lower 60s and northeast winds around 10, gusting to around 25 miles per hour. Wednesday is mostly cloudy with a chance of showers and a slight chance of thunderstorms, highs in the upper 70s. Chance of precipitation of 50%. Wednesday night is partly cloudy with showers and thunderstorms likely. Lows in the upper 50s and that chance of precipitation at 60%. Thursday is mostly sunny, highs in the lower 80s. Thursday night is clear, lows in the lower 60s. And Friday is mostly sunny, highs in the upper 80s. Today is seasonal with highs in the mid-80s to the low 90s. Thunderstorms develop in northwest Nebraska late this afternoon and track southeast tonight, possibly through early tomorrow. From this afternoon at 5 through just after midnight, there is a slight risk of severe storms, a level 2 of 5 for locations along and north of a line from Ogallala to Lexington, Grand Island, and Fullerton. All other areas are in a lower marginal risk. Ping pong, ball-sized hail, wind gusts to 70, and locally heavy rain are the main threats. A cold front dropping south leads to highs tomorrow in most of Nebraska in the 80s, while southwest Nebraska and northern Kansas reach into the 90s. Late tomorrow, areas along and east of a line from Brewster to North Platte, McCook, Norton, and Stockton are in the slight risk of severe storms, and all other locations are in the lower marginal risk. As low pressure moves across Kansas, thunderstorms are more likely with a lower severe threat Wednesday afternoon through the night. Late day thunderstorm chances decrease on Thursday through the weekend with a building ridge of high pressure. Northwest and north central Kansas forecast today. Decreasing clouds, highs in the upper 80s and south winds 5 to 15 miles per hour. Tonight is clear. Lows in the lower 60s and south winds 10 to 15 miles per hour. Tuesday is sunny. Slight chance of thunderstorms in the afternoon. Hot with highs in the mid 90s. Southwest winds 5 to 10 becoming west in the afternoon, and that chance of precipitation is sitting at 20%. Tuesday night is partly cloudy with a chance of thunderstorms in the evening, then mostly cloudy with a chance of showers and a slight chance of thunderstorms after midnight. Lows in the lower 60s and northeast winds 5 to 15 miles per hour. That chance of rain is sitting at 50%. Wednesday is mostly cloudy with a slight chance of showers in the morning, then partly cloudy with a slight chance of thunderstorms in the afternoon. Highs in the mid-80s and east winds 5 to 10 miles per hour becoming southeast in the afternoon, and that chance of rain is at 20%. Wednesday night is partly cloudy with a chance of thunderstorms in the evening, then a slight chance of thunderstorms after midnight. Lows in the upper 50s, and that chance of precipitation is at 50%. In northeast Colorado today, it is mostly sunny with a slight chance of thunderstorms in the afternoon. Highs are in the upper 80s and south winds 10 to 15, gusting up to 20 miles per hour. That chance of precipitation is sitting at just 10%. Tonight is mostly clear, lows in the lower 60s. South winds 10 to 15, gusting up to 20 miles per hour. Tuesday is mostly sunny, highs in the upper 80s. North winds 10 to 15, gusting up to 20 miles per hour. Tuesday night, showers are likely with a chance of thunderstorms and lows around 60. Chance of rain is sitting at 60%. Wednesday is mostly cloudy with a 30% chance of thunderstorms and highs in the lower to mid-80s. And Wednesday night is partly cloudy with a 40% chance of thunderstorms, lows in the upper 50s. Taking a look at our statewide forecast in Nebraska today. In the west, it is sunny, highs in the upper 80s and south winds 10 to 15. In the central, sunny and highs in the mid-80s, south winds 10 to 15, gusting up to around 25 miles per hour. And in the east, it is mostly cloudy with a chance of showers, chance of thunderstorms, humid with highs in the mid-80s, and east winds 5 to 10 miles per hour. The chance of rain is at 40%. Tonight in the west, it is mostly clear with a slight chance of showers and thunderstorms in the evening, then partly cloudy after midnight, lows in the lower 60s, south winds 10 to 15 miles per hour. Central Nebraska, mostly clear with a 50% chance of showers and thunderstorms and lows in the lower 60s, south winds 10 to 15, gusting to around 20 miles per hour. And in the east, it is mostly cloudy, humid, with lows around 70 and north winds around 5. miles per hour. Tomorrow in the west, patchy fog in the morning, mostly sunny, highs in the lower 80s. Southwest winds around 5 miles per hour. In the central, it is mostly sunny, with a 20% chance of showers and thunderstorms, highs in the mid-80s. Southeast winds around 10, gusting to around 20 miles per hour. And in the eastern half of the state, there is a chance of thunderstorms. Showers are likely, that main chance coming in the morning. Humid with highs in the lower 80s and south winds around 5 miles per hour. That chance of rain is sitting at 60%. So that is a look at the forecast for all of our listening area over the next couple of days. Right now, the temperature in Lexington, 76 degrees, and fair winds are blowing out of the southwest at 12, gusting to around 16 miles per hour. That is your 880 KRVN Weather Watch. We will take a break, and a market update is up next.
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18: This is a Market Minute. I'm Bryce Duskett. Grains remain higher as we move through Monday's trade. September corn is up 5.5 cents at 464.5, with December up 6 cents at 489.25. November beans continue to lead, up 17 and a quarter at 1209.75. Soybean meal is up more than $3, with soybean oil gaining better than a penny. Kansas City wheat has turned slightly higher. September is up a quarter cent at 754.5, while December is up three quarters at 768.5. Livestock have backed away from their earlier highs, but we do see August live cattle remaining $1.37 higher at 225, with October now unchanged at 219.17. Futures have turned lower today. August is now down 72 cents. September down $1.30. December hogs are 55 cents higher at $73.02. That's the latest from the Rural Radio Network.
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17: 10:42 here on this Monday, August 17th. John Willis back with you on 880 KRVN, and it is time to check in with Adam Marshall of Adam Marshall Land and Auction. Adam, good morning. What's coming up?
27: Hey, good morning, everybody. Just want to recap some of our August equipment auctions here and also talk about some upcoming auctions on the schedule. Got a new land auction coming to the market here. In August, folks, we've had two big equipment auctions. I want to give you some real numbers from these auctions. We've had over 3,000 registered bidders representing 2,527 different bidders from 35 states plus Mexico. These bidders placed more than 88,000 bids on over $3.6 million worth of equipment. And we talk a lot in this industry about registered accounts on auction companies and how many they have, but a database doesn't buy your equipment. Active bidders do. And in these two auctions, we had bidders stretching from California to Florida, New York, and 235 pieces of equipment actually sold to buyers outside of Nebraska. So that's really the reach you want. We have the local knowledge and personal service to get your equipment ready, marketed, and sold. So if you're thinking about selling equipment, we're the right choice for you. Some other auctions on the schedule coming up here, folks. Monday, we got a big firearm auction at firearmauction.com on the 24th. There's over 200 firearms, ammo, plus a lot of World War II accessories, helmets, and memorabilia selling. So check out that auction on Monday for guns. And then on Thursday, August 25th, we have a real estate auction in Sherman County selling 20 acres. Next Tuesday, selling 20 acres. This is a home and barn located between Rockville and Ravenna. really good access off County Road. Then there's on the 27th, we have a big tool auction coming up. A lot of good shop equipment selling. September equipment auctions are getting filled up with equipment as well. So a lot of activity going on here. We just scheduled two retirement auctions in December for farm equipment. One's in December for Steingard Farms in Henderson, Nebraska, and also Rimax Farms out of Wood River. So if you have equipment you are thinking about or thinking about retiring this year, be sure to get a hold of us. We're scheduling these auctions in December, January, and February. And then we will be having a major land auction announcement coming soon here in central Nebraska later this week. But learn more online, folks. It's at marshallbid.com.
17: 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Again, that was Adam Marshall of Adam Marshall Land and Auction joining me here this morning on the KRVN at Midday Show. Auction time coming up next.
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17: And there is the KRVN auctioneer signaling auction time.
4: Good morning, this is Mike Bates, Tri-State Livestock, Nebraska. 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In the cattle division here, 31 fat cows come from Logan and Jerry Kiker. In the calf and yearling division here, 180 black heifers, 875, 8 and a quarter. Gene and Wilma Zimlin, 150 black and red steers, 7.5 to 8 and a quarter. David and Margaret Roof. Here at 135, black, red, and Charlet steers, going to weigh 8.5 to 9. G&A Farms, 120 black steer and heifers, 775, 8 and a quarter, Cassidy Incorporated. Here are 80 Charlet and black steer and heifers, preconditioned, no implants, 4.5 to 5.5, Jerry and Jess Bapanik. Here are 60 black and Charlet steers, 775 to 800 pounds, Blackwood Farms. 55 black steers off the grass, going to weigh 9 to 9.5, Jason Amanda Cox. There are 27 black open heifers, going to weigh 900 to 1,000, Sellers Cattle Company. There are 15 black heifers, they're weaned fall calves off the grass, going to weigh 6 to Jake Miller. Now, if you have any questions, range consignments or livestock to market, give us a call tomorrow at 308-345-1493. We hope to see you at the auction, and we thank you.
5: I get 23, $40, you're down 5.
6: Hello, next Tuesday, August 18th, will be a special yearling and pairs auction here at the Atkinson Livestock Market. Going to get started on the weigh-ups at 9 a.m. Going to sell the pairs at 11, followed by the yearlings and fall calves. Gary Fritz with 18 black, second calvers to broken mouth cows. They're going to have black and Charlet calves at side, exposed back to Charlet bull. Alan Estes, 8 black, first calf pairs, bred back Angus. On the yearlings, Judge Ranch with 100 black pregged open heifers, 8 to 900 pounds. Ross Nielsen, 35 black pregged open heifers, 1,000 to 1,050. Grant Nielsen, 25 pregged open heifers, 9.5 to 1,000. Kester Herford's 25 black whiteface pregged open heifers, 1,000 to 1,100 pounds. Roger Scholes, 30 black steers and heifers, 8.5 to 11. Kurt Morrow, 21 red Angus steers, 6.5 to 8. Ed Kilmery, 20 black whiteface pregged open heifers, plus several more. Check out our website for a complete listing. 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Thank you.
5: I get 23, $40, you're down 5.
7: This is Lance Carlson with the Alma Livestock in Alma, Nebraska, where we're proudly producer on this Tuesday, August the 18th. Going to be a special calf auction starting at 11 a.m. with the weight cows and bulls, sold by the breads and on the calves. Some early consignments on the breads, going to be 3 Hereford 4-year-olds and 1 black 2-year-old bred cows coming from Matt Beals. On the wean cattle, going to be 53 heifers, mostly black whiteface, few mixed. Long time wean, fully back, bunk broke, 775 to 875 deets livestock. Going to be 3 loads of steers, mostly black, few solid reds, long time wean, fully back. Off the grass, 859 a quarter, Greg Christian. Going to be 70 heifers, black, long time wean, fully vaccinated, bunk broke, 9 to 1,050, Ivy Enterprises. Calves off the cow, going to be 20 steers and heifers, mostly black, spring shots, 4 to 5, Gary Schlatz. 4 steers and heifers, black, red white face, 4 to 6, Matt Beals. Going to be 21 steers and heifers, black, hided, 6 to 700 pounds, Dan McLean. 80 steers and heifers, mostly black, off the cow, preconditioned, 325 to 4 and a quarter, BKD cattle. Going to be 12 bulls and heifers, red, off the cow, 4 to 650, Christina Chestnut. More cattle expected by sale time. 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
7: 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Hey, coming up after this short break, we're continuing to talk fall sports as the season is almost upon us. We're going to go up to the college ranks and talk some UNK soccer after they held their intra-squad scrimmage yesterday. My conversation with head coach Rob Breton is up right after this.
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12: 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The 3:18 report will give a glimpse of what the USDA report has to say, and we'll go in-depth at the 4:19 report. 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
17: Okay, well, we are here with Loper head coach Rob Breton after their intra-squad scrimmage today. Coach, first off, just what did you like about what you were able to accomplish today with you and your team?
13: It was great to see goals. Seeing four goals in one game for us, whether it was against or for in regards to both teams playing, is huge because that's about a third of our total goal contribution from last year. So doing that in one game is great. There was a lot of attacking. This was the first time we actually played not 11s, but 11s in the regard of a full 90-minute match. So it was really good. And only having two subs for each team, because to have enough numbers that we could actually split up and run a full 11s match. This time last year, we only had 14 healthy out of 30. This year, we have 29 healthy out of 32. So this is huge progress.
17: How did just the offseason go for your bunch? And now these first little bit of practice, just how have you felt that's all gone headed into another year at the helm?
13: Oh, the ladies are doing great. They're working hard. They've built a really good connection, a really good chemistry in regards to how they want to work with each other. We're still trying to understand a little bit better nuance of how to connect certain situations, how to utilize players that are new. You know, on a 32-person roster, we have 11 new players. So that's a lot to learn and integrate. But we're starting to show in moments throughout the game model we want to play, how we want to play. And people are really stepping up and showing that this is going to be a really tough year for me when it comes to decision-making on who gets to play every day.
17: How do you feel about the roster that you have? You got a decent mix of some girls who have been in the program now for a little bit, but also a lot of newcomers. So what do you feel about the roster this year?
13: Honestly, I'm really excited because with this being year five, every person on this roster has now officially been recruited by myself or my staff. So they're players that have the DNA of exactly what we want, and not saying that the previous players weren't, but it's every person has been recruited because they have a very specific profile that fits what we need to play the style we want to play. I think the returners really came back super healthy and super fit and ready to go to really make a step forward from where we've been to where we want to be. And I think the returning players came in with a point to prove and be able to say, like, hey, we're here for a reason and we can really impact this program.
17: From what you've seen early on, what do you think could be a strength of this year's group?
13: Honestly, I think we're going to be really good in the attacking portion of the field this year. I think with the group that we have, there's a lot of players that can get us into the final third. I think we have a bunch of different people who can create in the final third. And it's not just going to be a run by team this year. I think we saw a lot of combination play, and I think defensively we'll be even better than we were last year, which is a big step for us because last year was our second best defensive year in program history.
17: How valuable is a day both like today and then these couple exhibitions that you have to be able to see some teams and get in a scrimmage like today before the regular season starts?
13: It's huge for us to be able to get these matches in. You know, luckily this year is a festival year. Unfortunately, it's the last one. So we get 2 weeks of preseason before classes start, which is huge because, I mean, actually giving the players 14 days to get acclimated and prepared for what the college environment is, we can kind of build a phasing system is phenomenal. And getting those three matches in the second week is great. Whereas in normal years, we're trying to fit two or three matches in the first week. And while also trying to get them comfortable with playing in this environment, playing at this intensity. No matter how much they train as newcomers, you're never really ready for the college environment until you get there. And then the returning players, they've been here, but every year is a new year. So it's really exciting to see what we have. And then playing a team like Hastings, nationally ranked NAIA, playing a team like Augustana, who's consistently a nationally ranked D2. This will be a good way for us to test ourselves and see where we can grow and get better.
17: And then finally, what's just the biggest thing that you want to see from your team before you get to the regular season? What's the biggest thing you want to accomplish?
13: I would like to see a little bit more of that killer instinct in that final third, not hesitating when we have that option, that opportunity. You know, we started to see glimpses of it where they're like, okay, I know what I'm going to do and I'm going to go do it. So we talk about it where it's don't make statements with questions, make statements with conviction. So can we do that same thing on the ball? Can we get into that final third and be convicted in what we're going to do and not be able to be like, well, I think I want to do this. No, this is what I'm going to do and we're going to make it work.
17: And that was UNK women's soccer head coach Rob Breton joining me after their blue-white intra-squad on Sunday. A couple more exhibition matches for UNK before opening the season on August 28th at 2 p.m. against Rockhurst. For KRVN Sports, I'm John Willis.
19: From the Fox Sports studios in Los Angeles, here's Steve DeSager.
0: The Seattle Mariners won the Sunday night ball game at Houston 3-2. The Astros are still two games ahead of Texas in the AL West. The Rangers were beaten 5-2 at the A's. Milwaukee, with the best record in the majors, beat the Dodgers in LA again 6-2. The Dodgers' record since July 1st is 18-21. The Padres won 5-0 at Cleveland. Kansas City 3-0 winners at the Angels, winning pitcher Noah Cameron with his first career complete game. The Yankees won in 10 innings at Toronto, 4-3. Late home run from Ben Rice is 33rd. The White Sox won again, 7-5 at Detroit. Road victories for Baltimore and Philadelphia. Atlanta beat Arizona 5-3. Matt Olson, a three-run homer, his 36th. Former pitcher Tommy John died at the age of 83. Scottie Scheffler won the PGA tournament by 8 strokes. The Dallas Cowboys signed linebacker Vaughn Miller. Jamal Adams of Minnesota is out for the year.
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19: 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You have been a part of the story. KRVN is just starting the celebration. 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
3: The Custer County Sheriff's Office responded to a one-vehicle accident yesterday about 3 miles north of Arnold on the Dunning Road. The 18-year-old driver, William Smith, of Springfield, Nebraska, was traveling southbound, left the roadway, and struck the guardrail. The vehicle went into the ditch and rolled. Driver ejected from the vehicle. He was transported to Great Plains Hospital in North Platte initially, and then on to Omaha. Alcohol is suspected, according to the Custer County Sheriff's Office. Alex Zabel, UNK's grounds manager, received the University of Nebraska Board of Regents Kudos Award, the university's top staff award, during last week's meeting. According to a UNK news release, the UNK graduate has improved campus spaces with native plants and water-saving designs that cut upkeep and costs. He also restored neglected areas and built a strong team focused on pride, teamwork, and high standards. Meanwhile, UNK Associate Professor and Department of Educational Administration Chair Mike Tihon has been honored with the Distinguished Service Award from the Nebraska Council of School Administrators. The award, presented during Administrators' Days in Kearney, recognizes individuals who have demonstrated exceptional leadership and service in Nebraska public education. Tihon said the recognition was a humbling honor and reflected a career devoted to supporting school leaders across the state. I'm Dave Schroeder for KRVN Radio.
19: Celebrate our 75th anniversary with a new Yamaha Kodiak from Complete Roofing and Remodeling, Spartan Commercial Roofing, 880 KRVN, Lexington, Nebraska.
18: Iran threatens to go on the offensive. I'm Jack Callahan, Fox News, marking the expiration of the 60-day ceasefire with an ultimatum.
21: A senior unnamed Iranian official has told Reuters the country's decided to shift its policy from defensive to a fully offensive one, with a threat to escalate tensions across the Middle East if diplomacy fails. The official says his government has set the United States a deadline of a few weeks to fully implement the Memorandum of Understanding signed in June.
18: Fox's Jonathan Savage. President Trump declared the agreement void several weeks ago, telling Fox's Trey Yinkston this morning Iran needs to wave the white flag. Iran claims to have full control over the Strait of Hormuz and promises it always will. President Trump repeating on social media today, Iran cannot have a nuclear weapon in any way, shape, or form. The president's Mideast envoy, Jared Kushner, has wrapped up an hours-long meeting with Israel's Prime Minister Benjamin Netanyahu, who had rejected Israel's withdrawal from Gaza as proposed by the president's peace board. But a peace board official tells Reuters Netanyahu has agreed on a path forward. Nothing official yet on what killed actress Hayden Panettiere, but Fox's William Longines reports there are some clues.
22: According to 911 audio obtained by the New York Post, Hayden Panettiere suffered a cardiac arrest, possibly from an overdose. The call came in around 2 p.m. on Sunday in Greenville, South Carolina, from an unidentified friend. After one dispatcher calls Panettiere, quote, an unresponsive female in cardiac arrest, another says medics are at her apartment treating a, quote, overdose with CPR in progress. Police say no signs of foul play and no cause of death revealed by the family, meaning we'll have to wait for the coroner's report for the cause of death.
18: Hayden Panettiere would have turned 37 on Friday. Wall Street, the Dow, is off by more than 200 points. 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
18: New moms, take note. There's another food recall that might impact you.
6: The artisan granola brand Hampton Grocers designed a special batch for breastfeeding moms. Now, 8-ounce pouches of Lactnola lactation granola being recalled after an alert from a supplier. One of its ingredients may be contaminated with salmonella. The pink stand-up pouches also sold on Amazon between this month and last October. No illness reported, but salmonella can set in 6 hours after eating contaminated foods and last from 3 to 8 days with fever, diarrhea, abdominal pains. Salmonella also commonly transmitted by handling turtles or snakes. Therese Crowley, Fox News.
18: Prosecution has rested its case against Lindsay Clancy. She, the Massachusetts mom who's admitted killing her 3 young children but blamed it on postpartum psychosis worsened by prescribed antidepressants. The defense will call its witnesses next. U.S. Supreme Court refusing to reconsider a $5 million judgment against President Trump awarded to a writer who had claimed that Trump sexually assaulted her decades ago and then defamed her. In Texas, fast food will start falling from the sky in the not too distant future.
8: Uber is partnering with drone startup company Zipline and expects 1 million drone deliveries a day in about 3 years. It anticipates Uber Eats making deliveries in Dallas and Houston by the end of the year, with the service expanding by the end of 2029. Uber also is investing in Zipline. It expects to fill Uber Eats orders in 5 to 10 minutes, cutting the typical delivery time of around 30 minutes, and it will expand service beyond urban and suburban areas. Zipline is based in South San Francisco and started out a decade ago delivering medical supplies in Rwanda. Ginny Cosella, Fox News.
18: And I'm Jack Callahan. This is Fox News.
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17: 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John Willis back with you on 880 KRVN. 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Right now, we are seeing most temperatures here throughout our listening area in the upper 70s and the lower 80s. The only place where it is still a little bit cooler is out in the Nebraska Panhandle, seeing some upper 60s, a little bit of low to mid 70s as well. But overall, seeing a lot of those temperatures in the 70s, but especially in central and eastern locations, most of those temperatures are climbing. Highest temperature I'm seeing, 82 degrees in a couple locations out of northwest Kansas. Not a lot of cloud coverage to speak of, just some partly cloudy skies, especially out in the eastern half of the state. But for the most part, according to the satellite here, at least, we are seeing mostly sunny skies here today. Central Nebraska forecast, it is sunny today with highs in the mid-80s. South winds 10 to 15, gusting to around 25 miles per hour. Tonight is mostly clear with a 50% chance of showers and thunderstorms. Lows in the lower 60s and south winds 10 to 15, gusting to around 20 miles per hour. And Tuesday is mostly sunny with a 20% chance of showers and thunderstorms. Highs in the mid-80s and southeast winds around 10, gusting to around 20. Northwest, north central Kansas today, decreasing clouds, highs in the upper 80s, south winds 5 to 15. Tonight is clear, lows in the lower 60s, and south winds 10 to 15. Tuesday is sunny with a slight chance of thunderstorms in the afternoon, hot with highs in the mid-90s, and southwest winds 5 to 10. In northeast Colorado today, mostly cloudy, slight chance of thunderstorms in the afternoon, highs in the upper 80s. Tonight is mostly clear, lows in the lower 60s, Tuesday is mostly sunny, highs in the upper 80s, low 90s. North winds 10 to 15, gusting to around 20 miles per hour. Right now, our temperature in Lexington sitting at 78 degrees and fair winds out of the south at 8 miles per hour. 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
11: Chad Moyer with you on the Rural Radio Network. It is time to take a look at our midday livestock trade. And to do that, it's livestock market analyst Kyle Bumstead. What seems to be churning this market?
12: That's a very good question there, Chad. We did see that Friday, a lot of folks did say we did put a low in here in this complex, but it might be a little easier said than done right now as we're trading about $2 lower here than Friday's close. We're not too far. We've got a little ways to go, but we're not too far away here from Friday's close. Actually, here in these feeders, the October fats here as well, they're trading lower again too. So looking at this feeder cattle complex, I'm really studying these October feeders here. We did open here on Friday there at 323.10, and we're trading right now around this 324.80. So we're not too far away from Friday's open. Friday's low in these October feeders is 319.45, so we're really not that far away from there. We're only $5. We're only about $5 away from it right now, and I know that sounds like a lot, but it doesn't take much here. Once these feeders get the momentum going here, they could really take this thing and go for a ride. Now, the index today looks like it's going to be down another $4.07 around that 344.43 with a daily average of 342.89 on the 8,497 head. We did see that Texas Direct down $4 there at 341. I think that really weighed on things here. So going to be very interesting to see where these feeder cattle they'll start up here at this week, and we're going to be we've got some numbers here. They're going to be falling off that index, so things could move here quite violently. These October feeders, or excuse me, these August feeders, they go off here on the 27th, so we've got about 10 days and just a few weekdays left on those. Live cattle side of things here, we've been hearing rumors about Fort Morgan here and potentially getting a contract ratified. Maybe today, if ratified, it would end the labor lockout. And if labor dispute ends, that Cargo Fort Morgan plant will work to get it one shift up and running within the next 10 days to 2 weeks. Couple that, we do have a cattle on the feed report Friday after the close.
11: Thank you so much, livestock market analyst Kyle Bumstead. Call him at 308-708-7340. 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
11: 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Corn futures, 5 to 6 higher at midday. Trade continuing to press into nearby resistance with steady to soft spread action continuing as folks are awaiting crop tour updates and outside market direction. Ethanol margins look to remain fairly strong. Soybean futures are up as well, nearly 20 cents. Buying continuing as we get the November contract back close to that $12 mark. Wheat futures narrowly mixed. Two-sided action so far, working to consolidate the surge from last week at the upper end of the range. Here are the latest numbers from the Chicago Board of Trade. September corn is up 4.5, 463.5. December up 4.75, 488. March is up 4.75 at 503.75. November soybeans are up 19.25 at 1211.75. January up 19.5 at 1227.25. And then moving over to the soybean oil, that is up 178, 70.97. Soybean meal, October is up 250 a ton at 314.30. And September Kansas City wheat is 0.25 higher, 754.5. December currently unchanged.

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10: 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Well, hey, it all happens at the Nebraska State Fair this year. We've got so much happening. Concerts, livestock shows, exhibits, demo derbies, tractor pulls, and rodeo. 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So right now, the pair of tickets I'm giving away are to the Ranch Rodeo on Saturday, September 5th. So right now, I will take caller number 3 at 844-880-0880, and you will win the pair of tickets to the Ranch Rodeo on September 5th. Again, that is a Saturday. So right now, again, caller number 3 at 844-880-0880. You will win the pair of tickets to the Ranch Rodeo on Saturday, September 5th. Caller number 3 at
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1: It's costing more to build homes, and buyers are facing still high mortgage rates. The National Association of Home Builders Wells Fargo Housing Market Index rose just 1 point this month to 35. The reading under 50 indicates builders remain pessimistic. Defense contractor L3Harris has parted ways with its chairman and CEO, Christopher Q-Basic. The company determined Q-Basic violated the company's code of conduct but offered no other details other than to say it won't impact financial reporting or operations. And OpenAI has locked in a 20-year lease for a huge data center in Pike County, Southern Ohio, with the backing of NVIDIA. It's expected to become a major artificial intelligence hub. That's your Fox Business Report. I'm Jenny Coselda. Invested in you.
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4: 11:21 on this Monday, August 17th. John Willis back with you. We did end up giving away that pair of tickets to the Ranch Rodeo on Saturday, September 5th. Brindley from Comstock was our lucky caller number 3, headed off to the Nebraska State Fair. But in case you didn't get in this time, don't worry, we've got plenty more opportunities for you to get tickets to the Nebraska State Fair. Paul will have some tickets to give away later on today. Stay tuned. Roundtable's coming up in just about 8 minutes on 880 KRVN.
5: Time again for our classic connection. We picked up some rain. Folks sure enjoy seeing that. And those who attended the Classics pop-up event run at, they had a great weekend out there, didn't they?
6: We did. You know, want to thank everybody. We had nearly 200 head of cattle. 100 different families were there. It was a beautiful day. And, you know, the temperatures were cool. So everybody had a good time. It was a little muddy around the Buffalo County Fairgrounds. But we all know, cattlemen, we can't complain about the rain. And what a wonderful blessing. And
5: right,
6: we know everybody's gearing up for State Fair. And so I want to wish all of everybody good luck as they're kind of getting all of the finishing touches. You know, it's an exciting time. The Classic really wants to salute, of course, our core foundation sponsors, Purina Mills, Allied Nutrition, Pony Express, Platte Valley Auto. 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But we're going to switch gears and kind of talk about these breeders that are investing in the next generation. And with State Fair, Steve, it's only appropriate. Let's do a shout out to Cedar Sticks, Brian there in Grand Island. And I'm sure you run across Brian there in Grand Island with the cedar fiber. And
5: yep.
6: So cattlemen and kids, as you are making those preparations, if you need some bedding choices, give Brian a call, mention the Classic. He is going to run a Classic special. Give me a call if you need his number. Otherwise, it's Cedar Sticks right there in Grand Island. A huge shout out to Brian, and give him a call if you're needing some bedding for the State Fair. Again, we're going to be doing a salute to the different breeders that have helped us, and they're providing opportunities for youth. So make sure you're staying tuned to our Classic Connections. It'll be on Mondays and Fridays. We'll look forward to having those breeders online with us, talking about their upcoming sales, talking about their plans for the Classic. 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
3: 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Right now, temperature in Lexington, 79 degrees. We are seeing mainly the upper 70s and the lower 80s throughout all of our listening area. Mostly sunny skies here as well. It's going to be a very seasonal day temperature-wise and kind of a seasonal week. We will get a chance for some showers and some thunderstorms here later on today. Paul Perkins will join me here in just over 10 minutes here in our studios and talk about the full ag weather breakdown here on KRVN. Jason Jorgensen is in for our check of sports. We will talk about the fall sports season almost underway. We saw Nebraska volleyball in their scrimmage yesterday. We'll talk about that and more coming up. And then Bob Rogan is in for our check of business and a look at how the stocks are doing here on this Monday morning. We will start, as we always do, with our farm director, Steve White. Steve, happy Monday. How are you?
4: Happy Monday. Doing well, John.
3: Yeah, it sounds like it's been a very busy time for you guys right now. What's all coming up here from the farm team?
4: Well, it is a busy time. There's a lot of stuff happening, and Bryce Duskett will be carrying on our weekly weather conversation with Eric Hunt of the University of Nebraska. As mentioned, yeah, it's pretty seasonable, but there's some storm chances, and we'll learn more about that. 12:45, sorghum. Don't overlook those folks. Corn and soybeans and wheat seem to get a lot of the attention, but the sorghum folks have some asks of Congress in the farm bill, if Congress can stop kicking the can down the road on that. And then around 1:17 today, Dylan Mangel from Nebraska Extension talks about some soybean disease pressure, including an emerging threat that we need to be watching for.
3: All right, very good. That's all coming up here from our farm team. Steve, appreciate it so much. Have a great Monday.
4: All right, you too, John.
3: You bet. Again, that is coming up from our farm team. Jason Jorgensen now joining us here in our KRVN studios in Lexington. And Jason, what's coming up here from sports?
5: Take a look back. The red-white scrimmage yesterday for Husker volleyball had about 11,000 in there, Pinnacle Bank Arena. Watch that one. Actually, I'm a little surprised. The crowd was a little bit bigger than that. I know it was just a practice, but, you know, 10 grand is common stuff for those ladies in that program. But it sounded like things went pretty well, and Coach Busboom Kelly was pleased with what she saw out of the Huskers. They will be in action again on August 27th in an exhibition match, which is kind of a neat deal that will be going on down in Texas. Husker football had a big scrimmage over the weekend. We will give you the lowdown on that, and also a pretty nice debut for, I don't know, 5 minutes watching the Huskers last year. I'm probably not surprised with what we saw out of Emma Johnson on Saturday.
3: Yeah, I've seen some Chiefs guys say there's a real chance he could be in that number two or number three spot on the depth chart. So I'll be excited to see what happens with Emmett. That's all coming up in sports at about 12:25. Bob Rogan, how are stocks here this morning?
6: The S&P relatively unchanged as growing AI optimism among investors was measured against tensions in the Middle East. Also, the Fed will post its latest meeting minutes this Wednesday. And disappointing retail sales data recently and a relatively mild inflation print have reduced market expectations of a Fed rate hike in the coming months or so.
3: All that and more coming up on Midday. First up, our market report brought to you by Kansas Regenerative Medicine Center. Here's Mike Cicillo.
7: Chad Moyer with you on the Rural Radio Network. It is time for our Midday Market Commentary with Mike Cicillo, Global Commodity Analytics, as we take a look at what the trade is working its way through as we start a new trading week on a Monday. Mike, first of all, let's go right to it. The big crop tour, Western Leg, Eastern Leg, got underway today. Is that information already starting into the filter into the market, would you say?
8: Yeah, I think so, Chad. I mean, I think that we were all on pins and needles wondering what the soybeans would do at the beginning of this week. So I think we had some technicals to support the market as we got ready for this week's trade. I do think that the pro farmer commentary and the tour video that we're seeing, especially out of the Eastern Corn Belt, after such significant rains, and I've got clients right in the middle of that situation in eastern Indiana around Cambridge City and Anderson, Indiana, that have had 15 inches of rain. And the crops are significantly damaged, and I think you combine that with the fact that we've got a soybean drought of 45% in Minnesota, 50-ish in the Dakotas, 65

0: Kansas and 62% in Nebraska. I think on either side of the Mississippi, and they both have some problems. So that's going to, soybean oil stocks live below the lowest trade guess, so we're going to need to probably rely upon that soybean oil heading into the close.
1: Now, Mike, the scouts are going to spend 2 days in Nebraska, today and tomorrow. What are the most outstanding questions?
0: In other years where the pod counts are there, are they going to be much higher than the last couple of years for Nebraska specifically? I think they could be, especially in the central half of the state heading east towards the Iowa and Missouri.
1: In 2 days in Nebraska, today and tomorrow, what are the most outstanding questions for Nebraska, would you say?
0: I would say the same as what we have faced in other years where the pod counts are there. Are they going to be much higher than the last couple of years for Nebraska specifically? I think they could be, especially in the central half of the state heading east towards the Iowa and Missouri border. And so can we put on more pods? And question, I mean, my sense is overall, Chad, is that we can finish the soybeans a lot better than we can finish the corn, given the fact that the models are starting to shape up to have more normal rains and especially have a little bit more cooler temperatures. So without disease pressure, it would seem to me the soybeans have a lot more chance to do better in Nebraska than the past couple of years.
1: Okay. Now, wheat, there were quite a few headlines about wheat last week. As much attention to wheat this week, do you think?
0: Not yet, but I think so. I think that because of the tour and because of the move higher last week, we're going to wait and see what Europe does this week in terms of price action for Paris corn and Paris wheat. We're going to probably see the row crops take more of a front seat just because that tour data is traded so aggressively, in my opinion, on a newswire type basis. And the algo traders and the short-term traders, I think, really enjoy this tour.
1: All right, very good. Mike, good to talk to you. Thank you for your insights. Mike Zuzulo, Global Commodity Analytics. You can get a free 2-week trial of his newsletter. 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Do remember, trading of futures and options does involve a substantial risk of loss and might not be suitable for all investors. I'm Chad Moyer. 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
1: 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I'm Chad Moyer. Grains are, for the most part, higher. We are mostly lower, though, in the hogs. Here are the latest numbers. September corn, 5 3/4 up at 464 3/4. December up 6 1/2 at 489 3/4. September soybeans are up 20 cents at 1197 3/4. November up 20 1/2 at 12.

0: 13. October bean oil is up 193. October soybean meal, 210 a ton higher. September Kansas City wheat is 2.5 higher at 756 and 3/4. December up 2.25 at 770. Livestock futures, October live cattle 42 down at 218.45. December down 22, 218.15. September feeder cattle 255 down, 332 even. And October down 147, 323.95. December, October lean hogs are 15 down at 81.60. And December steady at 72.47.
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5: 11:43 on this Monday, August 17th. John Willis back with you on 880 KRVN. It is time for a regional ag weather update. Paul Perkins joining me here in studio. And Paul, right now temperature wise seems like it's going to be a pretty seasonal day today.
6: Yeah, pretty getting back to normal for the most part this week. We will see some warming by the end of the week as a ridge of high pressure starts to build towards the western U.S. But all in all, some favorable temperatures and also continuing to see some shots of rain, especially through Wednesday.
5: And you mentioned it, some showers and thunderstorms definitely possible here, especially these next couple of days.
6: Yeah, mostly in the late day into the nighttime, we'll see these disturbances develop with some thunderstorms to the northwest and gradually track to the southeast, kind of in this northwesterly flow. So kind of getting pretty much anything that comes down the chute over the next few days.
5: Very good. Paul, what else do you have for us today?
6: Right now, we have temperatures generally in the mid to upper 70s across the area, including many central Nebraska locations and eastern Nebraska locations from Broken Bow, Kearney, and Holdridge into the east, also into much of the Nebraska Panhandle. Otherwise, those temperatures generally in the low to mid 80s from the Nebraska Sandhills down through Ogallala, North Platte, into southwest Nebraska and northwest and north central Kansas. Today, looking to be seasonal with highs topping out in the mid 80s to the low 90s. Expecting thunderstorms to develop in northwest Nebraska this late afternoon, tracking to the southeast tonight, possibly through early tomorrow. From this afternoon at 5 through just after midnight, we do have a slight risk of severe storms, a level 2 of 5 for locations along and north of the line from Ogallala to Lexington, Grand Island, and Fullerton. All other areas are in the lower marginal risk. The main severe weather threats are ping pong ball size hail, wind gusts to 70, and some locally heavy rain. A cold front dropping south leads to highs tomorrow in most of Nebraska in the 80s, while southwest Nebraska and northern Kansas just ahead of that front reach into the 90s. Late tomorrow, areas along and east of the line from Brewster to North Platte, McCook, Norton, and Stockton are in the slight risk of severe storms, all other locations in the lower marginal risk. Our highs for Wednesday and Thursday, cooling into the upper 70s to the 80s as low pressure moves across Kansas. Thunderstorm is more likely with a lower severe weather threat Wednesday afternoon into the night. Thunderstorm

0: Storm chances look to be lower for Thursday through the weekend with the building ridge of high pressure. Most of our highs in the 80s to the low 90s for Friday through the weekend, but parts of southwest Nebraska and northwest Kansas may occasionally reach into the mid-90s. No real cool down in sight for our long-term forecast. Temperatures for Nebraska and Kansas this weekend through the first 3 days in the Nebraska State Fair on August 30th, likely to be warmer than normal by the final days in this month. Central Nebraska daytime highs typically in the low 80s with average overnight lows in the mid to upper 50s. Rainfall that's near normal to leaning above normal indicated for Nebraska and Kansas this weekend through August 30th. Key weather factors impacting the markets include active weather across most of the Corn Belt, but with lingering dryness in northern and southern areas and patches of rain in the Canadian prairies. In the Corn Belt, lingering rain mostly limited to the Ohio Valley and nearby areas. Pockets of moderate lowland flooding continue in central sections of Illinois and Indiana after a rainfall last week, 4 to 12 inches. Recent rainfall has been less widespread in the northern Corn Belt, where patchy drought persists. The next 5 days, a pair of cold fronts maintaining unsettled weather in the Midwest. Rainfall should be more evenly distributed this week, although 1 to 3 inch totals may occur from the central plains into the mid-Atlantic. Rain showers dot the southeast U.S., but hot and dry weather persist in the south-central U.S. Midwestern temperatures remain favorable for crops, with occasional rainings above 90 confined to parts of Missouri. This weekend, additional rain moves through the Midwest into the East Coast. That's followed by a couple of more shots of rain next week. Cold fronts push farther southeast next week. That allows scattered rain in many areas east of the Rockies, though Texas probably struggles to see any rain. Towards the eastern Dakotas, some locations have been very dry, but there are still many chances of rain through the end of the month. Otherwise, there could be more significant drops in crop production. Across the Canadian prairies, there was scattered rain in most areas of the weekend, including favorably heavy rain in Manitoba. Several chances of scattered rain continue this week in the Canadian prairies, helping more mature crop areas, while some immature crops get a little help for filling out.
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2: Author Gary Thomas has a helpful suggestion for parents who want a closer relationship with their children. Be curious. It's a simple idea, but it's not always easy because talking with kids isn't always easy. Ask about their day and some children will hardly say a word, especially boys. Others answer with so much detail that their stories never seem to end. I run into both of those scenarios with my two boys. Some nights I'm lucky if they mumble an answer to me at all. But whether my boys hardly talk at all or they share everything on their minds, it's good for me to slow down, forget my to-do list, and zero in on their hearts. My boys can tell when I'm distracted. They know when I'm in a hurry to get a conversation over with so I can get back to whatever I was doing before. And when children know you're not listening, they don't feel loved. They feel ignored. So take interest in your kids' stories. Look into their eyes and say, "Tell me more." If something matters to them, let it matter to you. Focus less on what's being said and more on who's saying it. And if showing curiosity isn't natural for you, it's okay. Just work at it. It's worth practicing and learning how to do it well. A little curiosity is all it takes for children to feel like they're being heard. So if you can be curious, your children will feel loved. For Focus on the Family, I'm Jim Daly.
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12: The Seattle Mariners won the Sunday night ball game at Houston 3-2. The Astros are still two games ahead of Texas in the AL West. The Rangers were beaten 5-2 at the A's. Milwaukee, with the best record in the majors, beat the Dodgers in LA again 6-2. The Dodgers' record since July 1st is 18-21. The Padres won 5-0 at Cleveland. Kansas City 3-0 winners at the Angels, winning pitcher Noah Cameron with his first career complete game. The Yankees won in 10 innings at Toronto, 4-3. Late home run from Ben Rice is 33rd. The White Sox won again, 7-5 at Detroit. Road victories for Baltimore and Philadelphia. Atlanta beat Arizona 5-3. Matt Olson, a three-run homer, his 36th. Former pitcher Tommy John died at the age of 83. Scottie Scheffler won the PGA tournament by 8 strokes. The Dallas Cowboys signed linebacker Vaughn Miller. Jamal Adams of Minnesota is out for the year.
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14: Governor Jim Pillen has signed a proclamation to mark the start of the 2026-2027 school year, emphasizing the need for safe, supportive classrooms that foster student learning, as well as engagement and academic growth. During the signing, Nebraska Commissioner of Education Brian Maher offered words of advice to students, including, come to school every day.
15: Being in school matters. 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Every day counts. Whether it's a lesson in the classroom, a conversation with a friend, or a chance to discover new talent, you can't benefit from what you miss.
14: Commissioner Maher also encourages students to do your best and be present and engaged every day. Brett Lindstrom spoke to the Free Speech Society in Omaha Saturday morning, just one day after his nonpartisan gubernatorial campaign came to an abrupt end. The Plain Sentinel reports that the Secretary of State's office revealed that Lindstrom did not gather enough signatures to make a ballot and that a substantial portion of them were deemed fraudulent. Lindstrom says it was the most stressful thing he's ever done in 15 years was to do a petition in 2 weeks. But he says he had a lot of volunteers that helped to do that. But he says in a 2-week span, sometimes you have to hire professionals to help do it. For KRVN News, I'm Dave Schroeder.
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16: Ceasefire with Iran ends. I'm Jack Callahan, Fox News. The official end of an agreement which President Trump says Iran nullified weeks ago.
17: Today, the memorandum of understanding between the United States and Iran expires. It's been 60 days since it was signed, and reports indicate very little diplomatic progress to reopen the Strait of Hormuz.
16: Fox's Trey Yangst, who spoke with the president this morning.
17: President Trump told Fox News that Iran should put up the white flag of surrender. He added that I have no time schedule. I'm not in a hurry. The president also warned that he would bomb the S out of Oman if they got in the way, as reports indicate ongoing talks between Iran and Oman about control of the strait.
16: Iran says it is ready to go on the offensive unless the U.S. fully implements the memorandum of understanding expiring today. There are reports of progress in another Mideast hotspot. Following talks with both sides, an official with President Trump's Board of Peace for Gaza says Israel's Prime Minister Benjamin Netanyahu has agreed on a path forward. The peace board had recommended Israel's withdrawal from Gaza, but Prime Minister Netanyahu had previously said not until Hamas is completely disarmed. Newly released emails between Dr. Anthony Fauci and the then acting commissioner of the Food and Drug Administration show Dr. Fauci was aware of a potential safety risk from the COVID-19 vaccine for pregnant women.
18: It reads in part, clearly during mass vaccination, you will get a lot of psychological reactions, and it is hard to sort these things out, but the people's main complaint is that no one takes them seriously. No one knows how to treat them, and there is no effort to study this. Fauci responded, writing, quote, "We cannot ignore her. We should probably bring in CDC.
16: Fox's Alex Hogan reports to date, no studies have shown any increased risk for miscarriage, stillbirth, or birth defects from the COVID vaccine. Wall Street, the Dow is off nearly 220 points. The S&P 500 down about 18. The NASDAQ now in the red as well. 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
16: Opening arguments begin tomorrow in another trial against Meta, accused of instituting policies meant to addict young people to the content on its platforms.
22: The attorneys general of California, Colorado, Kentucky, and New Jersey claim that Meta deliberately made its Instagram and Facebook platforms harmfully addictive for children. They want the judge to impose a long list of restrictions on how the platforms operate for minors, as well as up to $1.4 trillion in penalties. Meta says, quote, "Rather than sticking to the facts or the law, the states have instead decided to chase an outlandish payout. We stand by our record of creating strong protections for teens."
16: Ashley Webster of the Fox Business Network. That trial is expected to last about 6 weeks. Opening statements are set to begin in the trial of Dwayne Davis, who was charged with murder in the death of rapper Tupac Shakur nearly 30 years after Shakur was killed in a drive-by shooting in Las Vegas. Davis is the first person to be charged in connection with the musician's death. He's not accused of pulling the trigger, but of hiring the gunman and supplying the weapon. College football coaches have spoken, saying the Buckeyes and the Ducks are the teams to beat this season.
0: The Ohio State Buckeyes grabbed the top spot in the new AP Top 25 college football poll. The Oregon Ducks are second, followed by Georgia, Notre Dame, and Texas to round out the top five. Defending national champion Indiana starts the season.

0: in at number six, followed by Miami, Texas A&M, Mississippi, and Oklahoma to round out the top 10. The SEC tops all conferences with nine ranked teams. The season kicks off on Saturday, August 29th, with North Carolina versus TCU in Dublin, Ireland. Frank Lanza, Fox News.
1: And I'm Jack Callahan. 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

0: 12:06 on this Monday, August 17th. John Willis back with you on 880 KRV, and it's time for our KRVN Weather Watch, brought to you by Downey Drilling Company in Lexington, Kearney, and Garden City, Kansas, and by Minden Exchange Bank and Trust. Right now, we are seeing pretty much all of our temperatures in the upper 70s and the lower 80s. There are some more mid 80s as you go into northwest and north central Kansas, but again, pretty uniform temperatures right now in the upper 70s and the lower 80s. Not a lot of clouds in the sky right now. We are seeing mostly sunny skies here throughout our listening area. Central Nebraska forecast today: sunny, highs in the mid 80s. South winds 10 to 15, gusting to around 25 miles per hour. Tonight is mostly clear with a 50% chance of showers and thunderstorms, lows in the lower 60s. And south winds 10 to 15, gusting to around 20 miles per hour. Tuesday, mostly sunny, 20% chance of showers and thunderstorms, and highs in the mid-80s. Southeast winds around 10, gusting to around 20 miles per hour. In northwest and north central Kansas today, decreasing clouds, highs in the upper 80s, and south winds 5 to 15 miles per hour. Tonight is clear, lows in the lower 60s, south winds at 10 to 15 miles per hour. Tuesday is sunny with a slight chance of thunderstorms in the afternoon, hot with highs in the mid-90s. Southwest winds 5 to 10, becoming west in the afternoon, and that chance of precipitation is at 20%. In northeast Colorado today, mostly sunny, slight chance of thunderstorms in the afternoon at highs in the upper 80s. South winds 10 to 15, gusting up to 20 miles per hour, and that chance of precipitation at 10%. Tonight, mostly clear, lows in the lower 60s, and south winds 10 to 15, gusting up to 20 miles per hour. And Tuesday is mostly sunny, highs ranging from 85 to 91, and north winds 10 to 15, gusting up to 20 miles per hour. Right now in Lexington, 83 degrees and fair, winds out of the southwest at 10 miles per hour. 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

0: Margins look good now, but summer driving demand should start to ease. Weekly export inspection strong, 1.91 million metric tons. Year to date, up 26%. Soybean futures are strong, buying interest pushing back through nearby resistance. Basis has continued to hold up pretty well as harvest crush margins remain stable. Weather looks to limit stress from excess rain to the east into the midweek. Temperatures still mostly elevated. Wheat is experiencing two-sided trade. Weekly export inspections, 493,400 metric tons. Year-to-date pace is down 19%. Here are the latest numbers from the Chicago Board of Trade. September corn, 6¾ up, 465¾. December up 7¼ at 490½. March up 7¼. September soybeans are up 24¼ at 1202. November up 25 at 1217½. January beans are up 24¾. October bean oil up 197. 71.16. October soybean meal 210 a ton higher, 313.90. September Kansas City wheat 2¾ up at 757. December is up 2¾ as well at 770½. Livestock futures mostly lower. October live cattle 32 down, 218.55. December down a dime, 218.27. September feeder cattle 235 down, 332.20. And October down 127 at 324.15. October lean hogs 22 down, 81.52. December down a nickel at 72.42.
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5: 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I'm Steve White. 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
5: 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AgriTalk host Chip Flory leads the western leg, covering areas starting in Grand Island here in Nebraska up to Rochester, Minnesota.
6: The past 2 years, it's been difficult to tell the difference between dry land and irrigated corn. This year, I think we're going to be able to tell the difference.
5: Along the way, they're going to pull samples from more than 2,000 corn and soybean fields across 7 states. Helps get a sense of the growing season. The USDA recently pegged corn yield at 100.7 bushels an acre. Maddie Weber has more on what the USDA numbers show us.
8: Farmers planted a record amount of corn and soybeans in the 2026-2027 season. Combined planted acreage of the two crops reached over 183 million acres. More than 3 million acres higher than the previous combined crop record. USDA boosted both corn and soybean planted acres by 1.4 million acres each. Total crop production for soybeans and corn were also up, tracking towards the largest and second largest crop in history, respectively. In that report, they also confirmed that the total U.S. wheat production remains at its lowest in more than 50 years.
5: Thanks, Maddie. Arlen Suderman of Stonex says the Plains helped lift the national corn yield last year.
9: One of the reasons we had a big national yield last year is because we had just a dynamic year, and particularly in the northern plains, the Dakotas down into Nebraska, very strong yields, and this year we don't have that, so we're not getting that lift.
5: And then there's the global picture. Suderman says conflicts in the Black Sea and Middle East are directly affecting commodity markets, adding volatility to grain prices and input costs.
9: don't lose sight of the fact that two major wars

0: Pressure weighs on growers as Nebraska farmers continue to battle Palmer amaranth. Husker scientists like Amit Jala say Palmer is now the state's top weed concern across a wide range of crops.
1: Whether you are in eastern part of the state with corn and soybean field, or if you are in western part of the state with sugar beet and dry bean fields, Palmer is number one.
0: He says glyphosate was effective for many years, but herbicide resistance means growers can no longer rely on one product or one mode of action. Palmer amaranth is especially difficult because it emerges over a long window, spreads resistance through both seed and pollen movement, and one female plant can produce up to 500,000 seeds. Jala says management has to include non-chemical tools, including cover crops such as cereal rye.
1: The biomass of the cover crop is the key.
0: He says Nebraska Extension Field Days are a great chance for producers to see weed control treatments in the field and decide what fits your operation. And on our website, a veterinarian urges cattle producers to take precautions around fertilizers and insecticides following several poisoning cases. This is the Rural Radio Network.
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5: Here on the Rural Radio Network, I'm Bryce Duskett. Every Monday, we like to connect with Nebraska Extension's Eric Hunt to talk about the world of weather, recap some of the activity over the past week, and look ahead to what might be in store for us in the days ahead. So, Eric, thanks for joining us as always today. First, a little bit of a rain shower made its way across portions of the state. What'd you track this past weekend?
6: Well, yeah, some places got more than a little rain shower. We actually had some significant precipitation totals here across the state in the last week, which does include some places that actually really needed moisture. Alliance had over 4.5 inches of rain. Norfolk had over 4.5 inches. We had widespread 2-3 inch, 4 inch totals across portions of north central and northeastern Nebraska. And portions of south central and southeastern Nebraska also had some significant moisture in the last week as well. There were pockets in the south. Generally speaking, the southern panhandle did not get a whole lot of moisture. And there were a few pockets of central and eastern Nebraska also sort of missed out the best moisture. But by and large, we did see some good moisture. Unfortunately, we also had some large hail last week across portions of western Nebraska. Also had a lot of kind of an extensive area of winds over 60 miles an hour across the northern portion of the state last Wednesday night. Have not necessarily heard what that did in terms of damage, but I'm sure there were some fields that did sustain some damage from those wind speeds on Wednesday evening. But the good news, though, with the moisture is looking at the Nebraska Mesonet this morning, we do actually have decent moisture down to 2 feet across a lot of the eastern portion.

0: portion of the state. And there are pockets of western Nebraska that also have seen some recharge as well. So that's the good news. Even better news is we still have some moisture coming in the next 24 to 48 hours. Another cold front coming through the state later to basically coming through overnight, early tomorrow. We should see chances for showers of thunderstorms starting this evening across the northern portion of the state and kind of running through the central and southern sections through tomorrow morning. Additional chances will probably be central and eastern Texas state tomorrow night and early Wednesday morning as well. And then I think the frost is going to stay on to some degree through the weekend. I think we're going to have more chances for showers of thunderstorms across the state as we head through the early parts of the weekend, with one more little brief cool down, I think, as we head into next Sunday. Otherwise, temperatures, I think we should be mostly around seasonal, maybe slightly below seasonal temperatures here the next 2 days, warming back up a little bit later in the week. And then next week looks broadly fairly warm. I don't know if we're going to be exceptionally hot next week. That is certainly an outside possibility. But I think we're just generally looking at temperatures being consistently in the mid-upper 80s, maybe lower 90s, with the temperatures at night generally being relatively elevated, which has been kind of the story for a lot of us here in the last month or so. For parts of southeastern Nebraska, last week's minimum temperatures were among the warmest on record for that period. So the break this morning in the heat start of the day was certainly welcomed.
1: Yeah, absolutely welcome. For my area that I reside in, Eric, it felt awfully humid out over this past weekend. Obviously, we expect humidity, but it seemed like across the entire state of Nebraska, a lot of humidity over the past few days. Any particular reason why?
0: Yeah, it was pretty humid across the entire state. I mean, relatively speaking, the panhandle dew points were in the 60s, which, you know, for us in the southeast would be pretty nice. But for that area, that's pretty impressive, especially considering how bad the drought is in some places out there. But, yeah, I think there are parts of eastern Nebraska where I'm not sure the dew point dropped below 70 at any point last week. And we had a lot of afternoons and early evenings where the dew points were flirting with the upper 70s, about 80. And just the atmosphere just has a ton of moisture in it right now.
1: All right, Eric, well, as always, we appreciate the chance to connect with you here on Mondays. I'm Bryce Duskett on the Rural Radio Network.
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5: 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John Willis back with you on 880KRVN. It's time for our midday check of sports. Jason Jorgensen with me here in studio. And Jason, we have our first look at the AP poll released today.
6: We do. This will surprise people. I hope folks don't drive off the road when they hear this information. But Ohio State is number one. Oregon is ranked second. Georgia is ranked third. A little bit of disrespect here for Indiana. The reigning national champions are picked sixth. Nebraska, Kansas State, and Kansas did not receive any preseason votes. Top-ranked Nebraska volleyball squad opened up the season with their annual red-white scrimmage in front of a crowd of almost 11,000 yesterday at Pinnacle Bank Arena. Red team won it 3-1. Head coach Danny Busboom Kelly was most impressed with the Huskers' interior defense.
7: I think our middles are just so much improved from last year. You know, Manaya and Kenna, people forget, they got here in July. So they really had very little time with the team before we started season. And so they've had a whole year and a half. And Key's a very talented blocker. She's in the right spot a lot. So the middles are just touching everything.
2: Huskers return to action with an exhibition matchup against Florida. The Spikes Under the Lights event at AT&T Stadium in Arlington, Texas on Thursday, August 27th. Well, Kearney's Will Caskey was Nebraska baseball's first commit for its class of 2028, but he admits one of the service academies had his attention.
8: Air Force Academy reached out to me 2 weeks before because they're military, so they get a little bit of an advantage. And so I had been in contact with their coach, and I had a great time talking with him, and I was really thinking about it, and like the Air Force Academy supporting my country and just like becoming a lifestyle more than baseball is something I was really interested in, and that was a very hard one to pass up.
2: The junior at Kearney Catholic is the first Kearney baseball player to commit out of high school since 2011. UNK soccer team is getting ready to begin the season after going 3-9-5 a year ago. Lopers have a good mix of returners and newcomers with 11 newcomers on the 32-player roster. And head coach Rob Brenton says he's excited to see what this team can do.
9: Every person on this roster has now officially been recruited by myself or my staff. So they're players that have the DNA of exactly what we want, and not saying that the previous players weren't, but every person has been recruited because they have a very specific profile that fits what we need to play the style we want to play. I think the returners really came back super healthy and super fit and ready to go to really make a step forward from where we've been to where we want to be. And I think the returning players came in with a point to prove and be able to say like, hey, we're here for a reason and we can really impact this program.
2: Lopers have a pair of home exhibitions this week. They'll open up the regular season on August 28th against Rockhurst. John Willis, you were there.
5: Mm-hmm.
2: What's your scouting report?
5: Well, I think they're going to have some more options to score this year, which has obviously been a big point of emphasis for Coach Rob Brenton. First thing he said when I asked about how the scrimmage went, he said it was nice to see some go through the net. And so that's been a big point of emphasis. So I think they're going to have some players who can put the ball through the net, which is obviously something they've been looking to improve on. They scored 4 total goals yesterday, 2 by either team, because they did that blue-white. And I thought it was cool they were able to fully split and do 2 completely different teams, which Coach Brenton also said they haven't really been able to do that until this year. So,
2: all right, there you go. Yeah. Heard it here first. That is a look at sports. For more, find it anytime at krvn.com.
5: Thank you, Jason.

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4: A Florida man was killed Saturday night in a crash involving two semi-trucks on I-80 near Brady. According to Nebraska State Patrol, troopers were dispatched around 9:20 p.m. to a reported semi-truck fire on westbound I-80 near mile marker 198. When troopers arrived, they discovered a collision between a fully engulfed semi and a second semi pulling a flatbed trailer. Investigators say the flatbed trailer had been parked on the shoulder and was in the process of merging back into the driving lane when it was struck by the other semi. The driver of the second semi, a man from Florida, was pronounced deceased at the scene. The driver of the semi pulling the flatbed trailer was not injured. Nebraska State Patrol is conducting a full crash reconstruction. The crash forced the closure of westbound I-80 between Gothenburg and North Platte for more than 6 hours, while emergency crews worked at the scene and investigators gathered evidence. School is back in session, and it's important to keep the health and safety of children in mind as they head to the classrooms. Tracy Detlefs-Rademacher, Trauma Outreach Coordinator with CHI Health Good Samaritan in Kearney, talks about safety tips as students are commuting and walking to school.
5: First off, everyone just needs to work on being extra alert this time of year. Think of all those young kids. They're so excited to be with their friends, and maybe they're not paying such close attention. Parents, we want you to practice a safe route to school with your kids. Find those routes with maybe less traffic, or finding a place to cross that will either be a stop sign or a stop light to slow the traffic down. Teach your little ones to walk as safe as possible, especially when there's no sidewalk around. Make sure that they have the ability to check both directions for traffic as they cross the street. And we as drivers also need to be extra cautious, especially around that school zone. Remember to slow down.
4: Detlefs-Rademacher says don't let phones distract you as you are driving, and parents of teenagers who are driving should remind them about the rules around buses. If a bus has its cross arm out, don't try to pass it on either side of the road. For more tips on back-to-school safety, find our full interview with Detlefs-Rademacher on our website, krvn.com. The director of the Nebraska program that oversees Medicaid and long-term care has resigned after less than 2 years in his position, as Nebraska became the first state to implement more aggressive work requirements for program participants. The Nebraska Examiner media outlet reports that Drew Goncharowski plans to pursue opportunities on the East Coast. States are required to implement changes by January, but Nebraska began requiring new enrollees to comply on May 1st, 8 months early. I'm Dave Schroeder.
6: Fox News. I'm Therese Crowley. President Trump with advice for Iran as the 60-day ceasefire expires.
7: Raise the white flag of surrender. President Trump confirmed to Fox News that there is a back channel with the IRGC. These are the hardline officials inside of Iran, and that the United States and officials in Washington are speaking directly with IRGC officials in Iran.
6: The president tells Fox's Trey Yinks they're good poker players, but they're dying. The prosecution rests its case against Massachusetts nurse Lindsay Clancy, accused of murdering her three kids. The defense claims postpartum psychosis and a cocktail of 13 psychotropic drugs she was prescribed. The prosecution showed evidence she wasn't taking them all. And Las Vegas opening statements in the murder of rapper Tupac Shakur 30 years later. Dwayne Keefe D. Davis charged as the mastermind. 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
9: 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Right now, most of our temperatures throughout our listening area in the upper 70s and the lower 80s. We are seeing some warmer temperatures as you head down into northwest and north central Kansas, seeing more the mid to upper 80s, but overall pretty uniform temperatures in the upper 70s and the lower 80s here today. Central Nebraska forecast today, it is sunny with highs in the mid 80s and south winds 10 to 15, gusting to around 25 miles per hour. Tonight is mostly clear with a 50% chance of showers and thunderstorms, lows in the lower 60s, and south winds 10 to 15, gusting to around 20 miles per hour. Tuesday is mostly sunny, 20% chance of showers and thunderstorms and highs in the mid 80s. Southeast winds around 10 miles per hour, gusting to around 20 miles per hour. When you look at today, overall, it is seasonal with highs in the mid-80s to the low 90s. Thunderstorms develop in northwest Nebraska late this afternoon and track southeast tonight, possibly through early tomorrow. From this afternoon at 5 through just after midnight, there is a slight risk of severe storms, a level 2 of 5 for locations along and north of a line from Ogallala to Lexington, Grand Island, and Fullerton. All other areas are in a lower marginal risk. Ping pong ball-sized hail, wind gusts to 70, and locally heavy rain are the main threats. A cold front dropping south leads to highs tomorrow in most of Nebraska in the 80s, while southwest Nebraska and northern Kansas reach into the 90s. Late tomorrow, areas along and east of a line from Brewster to North Platte, McCook, Norton, and Stockton are in the slight risk of severe storms, and all other locations are in the lower marginal risk. Highs Wednesday and Thursday cool to the upper 70s to the 80s. As low pressure moves across Kansas, thunderstorms are more likely with a lower severe threat Wednesday afternoon through the night. Thunderstorm chances are lower on Thursday through the weekend with a building ridge of high pressure. Most highs are in the 80s to low 90s Friday through the weekend, but parts of southwest Nebraska and northwest Kansas may occasionally reach into the mid-90s. Northwest and north central Kansas forecast today, decreasing clouds, highs in the upper 80s. South winds 5 to 15 miles per hour. Tonight is clear, lows in the lower 60s and south winds 10 to 15. Tuesday is sunny with a slight chance of thunderstorms in the afternoon. Hot with highs in the mid-90s and southwest winds 5 to 10 miles per hour becoming west in the afternoon. Chance of precipitation is sitting at 20%. In northeast Colorado today, it is mostly sunny with a slight chance of thunderstorms in the afternoon. Highs in the upper 80s and south winds 10 to 15, gusting up to 20 miles per hour. Chance of precipitation at just 10%. Tonight is mostly clear, lows in the lower 60s. South winds 10 to 15, gusting up to 20 miles per hour. Tuesday is mostly sunny. Highs ranging from 85 to 91 and north winds 10 to 15, gusting up to 20 miles per hour. Taking a look at our statewide forecast here in Nebraska, in the western half of the state today, it is sunny, highs in the upper 80s and south winds 10 to 15. In the central, it is sunny with highs in the mid 80s and south winds 10 to 15, gusting up to around 25 miles per hour. And in the east, mostly cloudy with a chance of showers, humid with highs in the mid 80s, east winds at 5 to 10 miles per hour. Tonight in the west, mostly clear, slight chance of showers and thunderstorms in the evening, then partly cloudy after midnight, lows in the lower 60s. In the central, mostly clear with a 50% chance of showers and thunderstorms and lows in the lower 60s. And the eastern half of the state seeing mostly cloudy skies, humid with lows around 70, and north winds sitting around 5 miles per hour. Right now in Lexington, the temperature 82 degrees and fair winds blowing out of the south at 12, gusting to 17 miles per hour. That is your 880 KRVN Weather Watch. 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
11: 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Here are the latest numbers from the Chicago Board of Trade. September corn is up 7 1/4 at 466 1/4. December up 7 3/4 at 491. September soybeans are up 23 1/4 at 1201 1/4. November up 23 3/4 at 1216 1/4. October bean oil up 203. October soybean meal is up $2 a ton. September Kansas City wheat is up 4 1/4 at 758 1/2. December up 4 1/4 at 772. Livestock futures now mixed.

0: October live cattle 12 down at 218.75. December up 12 at 12.18.50. September feeder cattle 172 lower 332.82. October down 25 at 315.22. October lean hogs 22 down 81.52. December dime lower 72.37. Class 3 milk September.
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0: 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USDA reports cash cattle country 50,500 traded hands last week, 61% for nearby delivery, 39% for deferred delivery, 19,700 15 to 30 days out. Nebraska's total last week, 25,300. Iowa moved 12,800. Kansas only 1,250 in last week's trade. New show list for this week, mostly steady in Texas and Nebraska, but it is a higher offering this week in Kansas. Beyond that, there isn't anything to report in terms of any sort of trade. No surprise there, waiting for the bids and asking prices to develop for the week. Over the hog trade today, a little higher on the barrels and gilts to start the week, starting out at 70. Sows steady with where we ended last week at 54 to 58. That's a market update. 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
11: You see it growing in Nebraska. You may know it's used in animal feed and pet food, but sorghum also found on store shelves, as we're visiting with Amy France of the National Sorghum Producers.
12: We've got a farm bill that Congress, unfortunately, has kicked the can down the road a number of times over the last couple of years. For starters, how important is it just to get the certainty that a new five-year farm bill would provide?
13: Oh, you hit it. With the world being as volatile as it is right now, we do need just some certainty that things like the Farm Bill would provide. Kick in the can, as you mentioned. And our numbers are pulling from like 2012. So we really need to get this done. Our MAP and FMD funding, so our international market,
12: right.
13: Conservation dollars, research, and then, you know, we're oddly enough, and we're not complaining by any means, but we're throwing E15 in there. And the House got that version passed with E15 included. And now we need Senate to follow suit. Sorghum's included in ethanol production. And
12: right.
13: So we're doing education about that as well.
12: Yeah, I think there's a misconception that that's a corn product. And certainly corn is the largest feedstock going into ethanol. And that's one of those that probably takes a little education to let folks know, hey, sorghum growers, we too can benefit from ethanol.
13: Yeah, and education on a lot of fronts, even the color of the DDGs produced. So yeah, we do have education left to do, but I think we've got some good momentum. We have a lot of people that do know a lot of things. And you know, Steve, another really exciting thing, should it get done, is the Food for Peace moving over to USDA permanently. And so we recently, gosh, I think it was May, time flies, but we had 400,000 bushels of sorghum going to Africa with Food for Peace. And there had been a time that there was no bushels moving. And so that's taking U.S. commodities and sending it to people around the world that need it. And for sorghum, that's 3 to 5% of our exports too. So very important for us. And nothing better to reflect the heart of a farmer is to help those in need too.
12: As we say, it's an ancient grain, but it's got so much potential. Whether it's you're looking at some of the burgeoning food and human uses, feed, certainly, mm-hmm. biofuels, gluten-free, whichever way, drought and drought tolerant, however you want to look at sorghum crop rotation, we can keep going on and on and on.
13: Yeah, absolutely. It sounds like you're an advocate for us, actually. So thanks for knowing all of those things about sorghum. We appreciate that. And, you know, you mentioned, I'm glad you brought up that human health aspect. So we have a study currently going on University of Nebraska Lincoln on the human health benefits of sorghum. So thrilled to have that work being done in your state, anxious to see what those results. You know, we know what it can do, but to have those results in our hands, it'll be very exciting what that opens up. So we got a lot going on in Nebraska. Our acres may be short compared to corn, and that's okay. We've always kind of been the underdog, but we continue to kind of blow people's socks off. Excited about that, and I really think we're on a good trajectory. There's no question, though, we do need trade to continue opening up even further, new markets. We need E15. Those kind of things will send those market signals that our growers need for that price that they're getting, because we understand that that's a problem right now. So we are working diligently to get bushels moving and get those prices reflective of that.
12: Yeah. And you mentioned the export situation, and just to touch on that briefly, but sorghum is very much dependent, I take it, on those global markets.
13: Of our export market, China gets 70 to 90% of that. So it is moving. We are moving bushels, and we're grateful for that. We just had some of our team members over there, and we're hearing from them the second they get the green light from the heads that they say they'll buy every bushel we have. I'm looking forward to seeing that. And we've talked, I know about India, the potential there. We've got good relationships. But again, it's very political, and I just wish agriculture didn't have to get dragged through that. But Vietnam, Malaysia is a new market. So we're working diligently to seek that next opportunity, as well as we've got to maintain who does and is a familiar and long-term customer. So certainly not going to abandon any, but want to add more diversification in our international markets.
12: and bringing us full circle. But that's why the Farm Bill is important, because of some of the trade promotion and some of the programs in there can certainly help with that, right?
13: Yes, absolutely. You know, we need all hands on deck, all different areas moving at the same time for our growers in all commodities to benefit from those kind of things. So we're really applying as much pressure as we possibly can to get things done on all fronts. So we're hopeful that when they come back in September, our friends in the Senate will get that done. And I know we've got friends in Nebraska that have been pushing for that as well, and we're grateful. But let's just wrap one thing up. That's our request, Steve. I mean, like, if we can get them all, great. But like, if we could get Farm Bill, we're all ready for that.
12: And I think many would agree with that. That is Amy France, chairwoman of the National Sorghum Producers, joining us on the Rural Radio Network.
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17: Major stock indices were generally weaker at midday, relatively quiet trade. Meanwhile, the energy and grain and oilseed markets found good support from war risk today. Wars in both the Middle East and the Black Sea area. With the business report, I'm Bob Brogan. StoneX reporting that the VIX is trading near 15, while the dollar index trades near 99.5. Yields on 10-year treasuries are near 4.71%. while yields on two-year treasuries are near 4.19%. WTI crude oil is trading near $83, while Brent trades near $89 per barrel. Soy oil prices pulled soybeans higher, with sunflower oil shipments out of the Black Sea curtailed due to the war. Corn prices firmed on strong export demand and weaker yield risks. The Pro Farmer Midwest Crop Tour is midway through day one of walking muddy fields and posting pictures on social media. The focus thus far has been on lower yield potential from the previous year for both the eastern and western legs of the tour, highlighting soggy fields, drowned out spots, wind damage, and increased disease potential. Although that's not a surprise, it helps underpin prices at a time when demand is strong. Even so, one observer noted the slow maturity of the crops on the eastern leg of the tour, noting that this month's weather can still notably impact yields. According to CNBC, the S&P 500 fell on Monday while oil prices rose as investors weighed tensions in the Middle East. The broad market index traded down 0.3%, while the NASDAQ composite moved 0.2% lower. The Dow Jones Industrial Average shed 196 points, or 0.4%. The Dow is off 255, the S&P 500 down 28, the NASDAQ off 74. With the business report, I'm Bob Brogan.
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2: The Seattle Mariners won the Sunday night ball game at Houston 3-2. The Astros are still two games ahead of Texas in the AL West. The Rangers were beaten 5-2 at the A's. Milwaukee, with the best record in the majors, beat the Dodgers in LA again 6-2. The Dodgers' record since July 1st is 18-21. The Padres won 5-0 at Cleveland. Kansas City 3-0 winners at the Angels, winning pitcher Noah Cameron with his first career complete game. The Yankees won in 10 innings at Toronto, 4-3. Late home run from Ben Rice is 33rd. The White Sox won again, 7-5 at Detroit. Road victories for Baltimore and Philadelphia. Atlanta beat Arizona 5-3. Matt Olson, a three-run homer, his 36th. Former pitcher Tommy John died at the age of 83. Scottie Scheffler won the PGA tournament by 8 strokes. The Dallas Cowboys signed linebacker Vaughn Miller. Jamal Adams of Minnesota is out for the year.
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8: Back to school time is here as kids head back to school. One of the important things to know is how to keep them safe and healthy. And since many kids are more connected online now than ever, Tracy Detlef-Rademacher of CHI Health Good Samaritan in Kearney offers cybersecurity tips for parents to teach their kids.
9: It's our responsibility to monitor our children's activity online, but we can't be there every second of the day, so we need to have a discussion with them about safety. Make sure that they understand to never give out details of where they live or personal information about themselves or their family. If they are making connections with new friends online, have them introduce the friend to you as a parent or a caregiver so that you can have conversations with them and their parents to make sure it's legitimate, not just someone faking an ID of a younger person. Impress the importance of never, ever setting up a meeting time in person unless this is approved by the parents after an appropriate amount of research has been done.
8: A staff member has been suspended at the YRTC Hastings following a routine security check. That check, conducted to ensure safety and compliance with facility guidelines, revealed notes containing inappropriate content on the desk of a youth. Upon discovery, DHHS promptly contacted the Child Abuse Hotline, law enforcement, and the Office of Inspector General. The staff member is suspended, pending further investigation. Reporting for KRVN News, I'm Dave Schroeder.
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0: John Willis back with you on 880 KRVN. It is time for our KRVN weather watch right now throughout much of our listening area, seeing mainly the low to mid 80s. It does get a little bit warmer as you head a little bit south into south central Nebraska, also into northwest, north central Kansas, and northeast Colorado, seeing some temperatures in the upper 80s. A couple low 90s popping up as well. Over in northwest Kansas, 90 in Oberlin and 90 in the Ray area over in northeast Colorado. But again, uniformly, we're seeing mainly the low to mid 80s, just a couple of spots that are a little bit warmer than that here today. Central Nebraska forecast today, sunny and highs in the mid 80s, south winds 10 to 15, gusting to around 25 miles per hour tonight. Mostly clear with a 50% chance of showers and thunderstorms, lows in the lower 60s, and south winds 10 to 15, gusting to around 20. Tuesday, mostly sunny, 20% chance of showers and thunderstorms and highs in the mid-80s. Southeast winds around 10, gusting to 20 miles per hour. Today is seasonal, with highs in the mid-80s to low 90s. Thunderstorms develop in northwest Nebraska late this afternoon. And track southeast tonight, possibly through early tomorrow, from this afternoon at 5 through just after midnight. There is a slight risk of severe storms, a level 2 of 5 for locations along and north of a line from Ogallala to Lexington, Grand Island, and Fullerton. All other areas are in a lower marginal risk. Ping pong ball sized hail, wind gusts to 70, and locally heavy rain are the main threats. Time right now at our KRVN studios in Lexington, 108 on this Monday, August 17th. A cold front dropping south leads to highs tomorrow in most of Nebraska in the 80s, while southwest Nebraska and northern Kansas reach into the 90s late tomorrow. Areas along and east of a line from Brewster to North Platte, McCook, Norton, and Stockton are in the slight risk of severe storms, and all other locations are in the lower marginal risk. Highs Wednesday and Thursday cool to the upper 70s to the 80s. As low pressure moves across Kansas, thunderstorms are more likely with a lower severe threat. Wednesday afternoon through the night, thunderstorm chances are lower Thursday through the weekend with a building ridge of high pressure and most highs in the 80s to low 90s Friday through the weekend, but parts of southwest Nebraska and northwest Kansas may occasionally reach into the mid-90s. Northwest and north central Kansas today, decreasing clouds, highs in the upper 80s and south winds 5 to 15. Tonight is clear, lows in the lower 60s and south winds 10 to 15. Tuesday is sunny with a slight chance of thunderstorms in the afternoon, hot with highs in the mid-90s. In northeast Colorado today, mostly sunny. Slight chance of thunderstorms in the afternoon and highs in the upper 80s. Tonight is mostly clear, lows in the lower 60s. And Tuesday is mostly sunny, highs ranging from 85 to 91. North winds will be at 10 to 15, gusting up to 20 miles per hour. So that is a look at the upcoming forecast. Right now, our temperature in Lexington, 83 degrees, and fair winds are blowing out of the southwest at 12 miles per hour. That is your weather watch. 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
2: 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Well, first of all, quick check in the grains. Corn is currently 6 to 7 cents higher, and soybeans are up 23 to 24 cents, slightly higher in Kansas City wheat, up about a nickel. But let's take a look at where we're settling out in the livestock futures, first of all, and it is going to be a mixed settlement for cattle and hogs today. October live cattle, a dime lower at 218.77. December, two higher at 218.40. Next February, down 15 cents, 218.90. September feeder cattle, 160 lower, settling out at 332.95. October down 7 at 325.35. November feeder cattle settle 40 cents higher at 317.82. Over in the lean hog contracts, October settled 2 cents down at 81.72. December up 5 at 72.52, but February, hogs, they were steady on the day, 75.77. Class 3 milk futures, September down 15 at 17.28, and October down 11 at 17.34. Now, moving over to the grains, in the last few minutes of trade, here's where we are in the grains. Last trade, September corn, 6 higher at 4.65, December up 6.5 at 4.89 and 3 quarters. September soybeans are up 23.5, 12.01 and a quarter. November up 24 and a quarter at 12.16 and a half. October bean oil up $2. October soybean meal is up $2.50 a ton. Over in the wheat pit, September Kansas City wheat is up 5 1/4 at 759.5. December is up 4 3/4, 772.5. There's the latest in market information. 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
2: Chad Moyer back with you on the Rural Radio Network as we take a look at how we're closing out specifically on the livestock side of things, bringing in David Erickson from Ag Optimists at Akron, Iowa. Did see kind of go back and forth here, and it looks like we are going to be a little bit off the lows here today, but what do you make of where we ended in the livestock futures today?
7: Yeah, Chad, I think that's the perfect way to put it. The cattle market was a little up and down today. The market started the day higher. I think on suspicion that there will be a vote later today for a plant to go off strike, but then they made a reversal midday. The live cattle were able to close mildly higher. Feeder cattle mixed with September live cattle, taking it on the chin down more than 100 points. Lean hogs traded strong early in the day, but gave up their gains and closed steady to mildly lower. Cash was a little lower last week on lower volume overall. Nebraska average was at 228.45, down 664 from the week prior on 31,654 head, which would be about 16,000 less trade than a week ago. Five area was down just over 44,000 on the volume side. Average of 228.52, down 669 points from the week prior. Show list, according to Cattle Facts, were reported today. Texas down just over 3,000 head. Kansas up 758 head. Nebraska and Colorado up 4,545. So the bulk of the work that they need to do from a packer standpoint is in the north, according to those numbers. We talked a lot last week about meat movement. Ended up being light again last week with only 487 loads moved, lower than the week prior and below the four-week average, which is at 533 loads.
2: 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I'm Chad Moyer on the Rural Radio Network.
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1: 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And remember, if it doesn't say Bush Hog, it just won't cut it.
2: August, it's time to be scouting those fields for soybean issues, because now is the time we might see some problems. Dylan Mangel from Nebraska Extension. And yeah, there's not just like one pervasive issue, but there's a lot of different soybean disease pressure things. Talk to me about some of the pathology issues you're tracking right now.
3: Yeah, there's a lot of stuff around, but it's just not really taken off quite yet. And that's usually how it is most years. It's really August when it decides if it's going to go for it or not. And really, it comes down to conditions. So what do we have for rain? What do we have for humidity? What do we have for heat? And we've had a lot of heat to keep things tamped down up to this point. But there is some white mold around, and there's some frog eye leaf spot around. There's a new thing we're worried is around called red crown rot.
2: It's near Nebraska's borders. I think it's in southwest Minnesota. So if you do the math, as the crow flies, it's not that far. Chances are it could be here and we just haven't detected it.
3: Yeah, it's not far at all. It's going to look like sudden death syndrome of soybean, okay, where it has those bright yellow foliar symptoms. The problem with that symptoms, it's so vibrant, everyone can see it from their truck and says, sudden death syndrome, I'm not going to go look at it. So that could be red crown rot. That could be here and could be around. It's only 70 miles from Nebraska verified. It's also coming across Missouri at the same time. So we could see it at any part of the state. It's just a matter of finding it right now. And we want to do that so we can start research on it as soon as possible.
2: Is there something that, yeah, because we haven't seen it, is there some more research probably needs to happen on that day?
3: Yeah, it's sort of a weird disease. It was a problem on peanuts in the South,
2: really,
3: in the 70s. And then it sort of faded away and then jumped to soybeans in Louisiana and stayed down there for a long time. And just a couple of years ago, it shot up to the I states, Indiana, Illinois, and they started to find it in many or most of their counties. Now it's just creeping west. So unfortunately, it's another new thing. And you know, it was like that with sudden death syndrome at one point. We didn't have it. Now it's just part of life here, as we have soybeans and they like to live on soybeans. So it's going to be a new thing. Hopefully, it's not going to be another extreme major issue, but we need to be prepared for it when it gets here.
2: So what kind of an issue is it? What causes it? And what does it do to the plant?
3: It's a root rot pathogen. So it's going to get in. It's going to affect the crown of the plant. That's what its name is based off of, red crown rot.
2: Right.
3: It'll have red growths right at the soil surface, especially in more wet environments. Or if we get a little flash of rain, it's going to really set that off. But it's really in those roots. It's going to impact how water moves up those plant, how resources move around in that plant, and it can cause significant yield loss.
2: So yield loss, it can take some yield off that.
3: Yeah, unfortunately, it could do that, and it'll, once it's in one spot in a field, it'll spread. And we really don't know a lot. We don't know how it's spreading around the country. We don't know what caused it to, you know, jump from Wisconsin all the way to the far side of Minnesota. There's a lot of unknowns right now. It's kind of like when tar spot came in. We don't know a lot about it, but the advantage we have is it was in the South and in the I states first, so we've got a couple years of their research that we can benefit from. We know there's seed treatments available that will work on it. So there's tools available. We just need to know where it is so we can start to make those management choices.
2: So yeah, that's my next question then. In terms of treatment options, is the seed treatment then the way to go? What do you do in season then?
3: Yeah, in season, unfortunately, with all our seedling stuff, it's take notes, figure out where you have it.
2: Okay.
3: You can target those seed treatments to those areas. In season, you know, taking notes is also important because you're going to harvest. You're going to pick out seeds to be in the choices where you drive through that area, or you're picking up residue and harvest and dragging that out. So figure out those areas. Don't drag it around your farm. Same thing with white mold. If you've got a white mold field that happens to show up in Nebraska, harvest it last, because those spores are going to get in your combine and they'll keep falling out the back during the rest of your harvest.
2: Well, there you go. That is an update on things, especially some of those soybean disease pressures we are facing. I'm Steve White on the Rural Radio Network.
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4: 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I'm Steve White, and this is The Good Life. Normally on this program, we highlight the positive, kids and families, the lighter moments, the stories that remind us what makes this such a good life. Today, grief clouds my mind. A central Nebraska man died in a grain handling accident this week. He was 66. Folks tell me he was full of life. He loved to talk about his farm, his old tractors, and especially his grandkids. But in a split second, tragedy struck. The numbers tell us grain entrapment cases may be down, and Nebraska did not make that dubious list this year. But numbers can't comfort a family. And that brings me back to that July day. I got a couple of messages from friends asking about fire trucks racing down their rural road. Folks wondering if there was a fire. I decided to check it out, not emotionally prepared for what I would see. Pulling up to the scene, the heartbreak swept over me. I saw an acquaintance, a woman about my age. I don't know her very well, but we have a number of friends in common. She was distraught. The firefighters around her showed no sign of urgency. Sadly, that told me all I needed to know. There would be no rescue, only recovery. Waves of regret washed over her face. The lingering, what if? What if he hadn't gone in that bin? What if he had some help? What if he'd taken more time to do it right? It reminds me of that line in Scripture, how the Spirit intercedes for us through wordless groans. Through her tears, she had a hard time spitting out the words, but the message was simple. Please tell the story so no one else has to see this. I've taken her words to heart. Don't enter a bin with flowing grain. Don't go alone. If you're listening from a farm today, let this be the reminder before the next busy moment comes. Shut the auger off, lock the power out, and make sure someone is there who can help before you ever step inside. And now another family is left with an empty chair, a finished chore that wasn't worth the risk, and a loved one whose story must be more than a statistic. He was a dad and grandpa, raised show pigs, and especially loved harvest. This year, someone else will harvest his final crop. And if this story makes even one person stop, call for help, and stay out of a dangerous bin, then his final crop may still save a life.
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8: I'm Liz Klayman, and this is the Fox Business Report. Stocks are mostly lower in afternoon trading. U.S.-Iran tensions are offsetting AI optimism following ChatGPT developer Anthropic's outlook. The company sees 2028 revenue near $200 billion. Semiconductors and chip equipment makers are advancing. Memory makers are surging on improving AI sentiment. Shares of Micron are up 6% after Commerce Secretary Howard Lutnick told the Wall Street Journal that the Trump administration doesn't want Apple to buy memory chips from China. Flash memory maker SanDisk stock is up 10% and the best performer in the S&P 500. SanDisk stock has gained for five straight days through Friday, jumping 35%. Software stocks are falling as they often do when investors are buying up chips and memory stocks. The Magnificent Seven big cap tech stocks are mostly lower, led by Meta and Microsoft. That's your Fox Business Report. I'm Hillary Barsky, invested in you.
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0: To hear more, visit dan.democrat. 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
2: Governor Jim Pillen has signed a proclamation to mark the start of the school year, emphasizing the need for safe, supportive classrooms that foster student learning, engagement, and academic growth. During the signing, Nebraska Commissioner of Education Brian Maher offered words of advice to students, including, come to school every day.
3: No one expects perfection. What we do expect is effort. You can control effort. Some days will be easier than others, but success comes from trying your hardest, learning from mistakes, and continuing to grow. Your best effort today can, and dare I say, will, open doors tomorrow.
2: As kids head back to school, it's important to keep their health and safety in mind. When it comes to strangers approaching kids, Tracy Detlefs Rademacher of CHI Health Good Samaritan in Kearney says it's important to teach your children about not trusting strangers.
4: Have the little walk through a scenario with them where, say, a stranger would stop by and say they need help finding their lost puppy or something like that. Make sure the kids understand that they are never to go over to a stranger, walk by their vehicle, and just make sure that they kind of understand that's not their job to help an adult.
2: She says while we know kids want to be helpful and trusting, strangers aren't the place to do that.
4: We teach our kids not to be too loud, but we should be okay with discussing a scenario and teaching them that it's okay to scream, run, and fight if they don't feel safe, all within reason. For example, we wouldn't want that happening at the doctor's office or the school, but sometimes it is exactly what you want them to do in a dangerous situation. Also, teach them that people are safe, but they need to know who to go to, like teachers, trusted neighbors, and the police if they have concerns or are scared.
2: America's cattle shortage continues putting pressure on the beef industry, with Tyson Foods announcing another plant closure. Tyson has already sold one plant and shuttered two this year alone due to a lack of cattle. The latest, a third plant in Eagle Mountain, Utah, where more than 700 employees have been told they'll be out of a job by mid-October. Many ranchers were forced to sell during 2020 and 2021, including breeding cows. The U.S. cattle herd continued shrinking through 2023, eventually reaching its lowest level in roughly 75 years. Reporting for KRVN News, I'm Dave Schroeder.
1: I'm John Saucier. The United States trying to apply more economic pressure on Iran. Energy Secretary Chris Wright on Fox says while there will be an impact on energy prices in the short term, he believes they'll begin to come down when the conflict finally ends.
5: We're fixing a 47-year-old problem with this government in Iran and the threat of nuclear weapons, but it does cause some disruption in the short term. Mm-hmm. But President Trump's policies have made us ready for that disruption.
1: AAA says the average price of gasoline in the United States is over $4 per gallon. Actress and singer Hayden Panettiere has died at the age of 36. She was known for appearing in a number of films and TV shows throughout her career, including the Scream franchise as Kirby Reed. Here she is in Scream 6.
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8: 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I'm Scott Foster, inviting Roll Radio listeners to join me on an unforgettable Hawaiian Islands adventure, January 30th through February 8th. 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
7: The importance of cattle to Nebraska's economy runs deeper than in other states. 6.8 million head are raised in the state each year. 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Cherry County tops the list with nearly 166,000 cows, followed by Custer County with 100,000 head, and Holt County with 99,000. 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
1: 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Before we get to that, our Weather Watch is brought to you by Premier Simmentals, including Forster Farm Smithfield. Right now, our temperature is currently in the low to mid 80s throughout much of our listening area. The only place we are seeing warmer temperatures are southwest portions of Nebraska, along with northwest and north central Kansas, northeast Colorado. Seeing their temperatures in the upper 80s, some lower 90s sprinkled in there as well. Right now, 90 degrees in Oberlin and St. Francis out in Kansas, and then 90 degrees near the Ray area. But again, other than that, especially here in Nebraska, seeing mainly the low to mid 80s throughout much of our listening area. Not a lot of cloud coverage to speak of either. We are seeing mostly sunny skies here as we get into the afternoon hours. Central Nebraska forecast today, it is sunny with highs in the mid 80s. South winds 10 to 15, gusting to around 25 miles per hour. Tonight is mostly clear with a 50% chance of showers and thunderstorms and lows in the lower 60s. South winds 10 to 15, gusting to around 20 miles per hour. Tuesday is mostly sunny, 20% chance of showers and thunderstorms and highs in the mid-80s. Southeast winds around 10, gusting to around 20. Tuesday night is mostly cloudy with a 50% chance of showers and thunderstorms and lows in the lower 60s. Northeast winds around 10, gusting to around 25 miles per hour. Wednesday is mostly cloudy with a chance of showers and a slight chance of thunderstorms, highs in the upper 70s. Chance of precipitation is sitting at 50%. Today is seasonal with highs in the mid-80s to low 90s. Thunderstorms develop in northwest Nebraska late this afternoon and track southeast tonight, possibly through early tomorrow. From this afternoon at 5 through just after midnight, there is a slight risk of severe storms, a level 2 of 5 for locations along and north of a line from Ogallala to Lexington, Grand Island, and Fullerton. All other areas are in a lower marginal risk. Ping pong ball sized hail, wind gusts to 70, and locally heavy rain are the main threats. A cold front dropping south leads to highs tomorrow in most of Nebraska in the 80s, while southwest Nebraska and northern Kansas reach into the 90s. Late tomorrow, areas along and east of a line from Brewster to North Platte, McCook, Norton, and Stockton are in the slight risk of severe storms, and all other locations are in the lower marginal risk. Highs Wednesday and Thursday cool to the upper 70s to the 80s as low pressure moves across Kansas. Thunderstorms are more likely with a lower severe threat Wednesday afternoon through the night. Thunderstorm chances are lower on Thursday through the weekend with a building ridge of high pressure. Most highs are in the 80s to low 90s Friday through the weekend, but parts of southwest Nebraska and northwest Kansas may occasionally reach into the mid-90s. Northwest and north central Kansas forecast today, decreasing clouds, highs in the upper 80s, south winds 5 to 15 miles per hour. Tonight is clear, lows in the lower 60s, and south winds 10 to 15 miles per hour. Tuesday is sunny with a slight chance of thunderstorms in the afternoon. Hot with highs in the mid-90s, and southwest winds 5 to 10, becoming west in the afternoon. Chance of precipitation at 20%. Tuesday night is partly cloudy with a chance of thunderstorms in the evening. Then mostly cloudy with a chance of showers and a slight chance of thunderstorms after midnight, lows in the lower 60s. Northeast winds 5 to 15 with a 50% chance of rain, and Wednesday is mostly cloudy with a slight chance of showers in the morning. Then partly cloudy with a slight chance of thunderstorms in the afternoon, highs in the mid-80s. East winds 5 to 10 miles per hour, becoming southeast in the afternoon. A chance of rain is at 20%. In northeast Colorado today, mostly sunny with a slight chance of thunderstorms, highs in the upper 80s. South winds 10 to 15, gusting up to 20 miles per hour. Tonight is mostly clear, lows in the lower 60s, and south winds at 10 to 15, gusting up to 20 miles per hour. Tuesday is mostly sunny, highs ranging from 85 to 91, north winds 10 to 15, gusting up to 20. Tuesday night, showers are likely and a chance of thunderstorms, lows around 60, and chance of rain is at 60%. And Wednesday is mostly cloudy with a 30% chance of thunderstorms. Highs are in the lower to mid 80s. So that is a look at the forecast for our area. Right now, Lexington, 83 degrees and fair. Winds are blowing out of the south at 10 miles per hour. 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
7: 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I'm Chad Moyer. September corn settles six higher at 465, December up 6 1/4 at 489 1/2. September soybeans up 23 1/4 at 1201, November up 23 1/2 at 1216. October bean oil up 202 at 71.21. October soybean meal settles 220 a ton higher, 314. September Kansas City wheat 4 1/2 higher at 758 3/4. December settles up 4 cents at 771 3/4. Livestock futures mixed. October live cattle a dime lower, 218.77. December up 2 at 218.40. September feeder cattle 160 lower at 332.95. But November was up 40 at 317.82. October lean hogs 2 down, 81.72. December up 5, 72.52. Class 3 milk September down 15.
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20: Hi neighbors, this is John Hansen, your Nebraska Farmers Union president with Irons in the Fire. we have been sounding the alarm for some time about the problems and the risks and the really extreme and radical nature of what the Trump administration is proposing to do relative to transferring what amounts to 4,600 Washington area employees to regional offices as a part of their plan. And what is this? Is this really streamlining? Is this really making things more efficient? Well, based on what the experiment that was done in the first Trump administration, when they moved the ERS, Economic Research Service, and NYFA out to Kansas City, what was the net effect? How did that work? Well, of all the employees that were directly involved, two-thirds of those employees quit and retired rather than move to Kansas City. And, you know, it makes sense. If you have family there, you have parents there, you have kids that go to school there, there's a whole host of reasons why you wouldn't want to relocate. And so the organizations that represent the workers in D.C. are sounding the alarm, and they're clearly saying that we're going to have a similar result. And so is this actually making USDA work, or is this just dismantling the services and the infrastructure that agricultural producers and really the food consumers and all of us depend on? We think it's an effort to just gut USDA. So here's the title of the article that was in last weekend's Omaha World Herald. It also just was in Successful Farming. It says, quote, U.S. Farm Agency staff warned trade, research, aid programs at risk from reorganization. And so it goes through and talks to the union leadership and the surveys that they have done of their members that confirms what is likely to happen. And a June survey of one of those locals found that just 3.8% of FAS employees would relocate to Kansas City, while more than 71% said they would leave the agency if their position was relocated. So here you have a whole host of stuff that's gone on before that are accurate indicators of what's going on this time. Where is our congressional delegation on this issue? It is not in the interest of agriculture to dismantle USDA and their ability to be able to administer the programs that we need, depend on, as well as food consumers. Thanks for your time, and we'll be seeing you.
21: The views and opinions expressed in the preceding program are those of the individual contributors and do not necessarily reflect the official policy or position of KRVN.
22: This is Health Call for Health. August is Psoriasis Action Month. The University of Florida's Department of Dermatology says it's a time to raise awareness about the chronic autoimmune disease. They describe it as skin cells building up too quickly, which leads to red, scaly patches that can be painful and itchy and impact your daily life. It can also lead to other conditions like psoriatic arthritis, diabetes, and cardiovascular diseases. There's no cure for psoriasis, but there have been some medical advances over the years that let people effectively manage their symptoms and improve quality of life. The National Psoriasis Foundation says around 8 million people have the condition. That's about 3% of the adult population in the U.S. It's a similar statistic around the world, with about 2-3% of the total population also suffering from psoriasis. For more health news, go to foxnewshealth.com. 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

0: 151 on this Monday, August 17th. John Willis with you one final time here on the KRVN Midday Show today, brought to you by Blue River Sales and Service of Kearney and McCool Junction. Right now, the temperature in Lexington sitting at 84 degrees. It is a very seasonal day when you look at this time of year, and get to see some chances for some showers and some thunderstorms here as we head into the evening over the next couple of days. We will continue to keep you all updated on all things weather right here on 880 KRVN. Well, hey, did you know that this Monday, August 17th is National Nonprofit Day, which recognizes nonprofit organizations and the people who work and volunteer for them? Now, the United States has more than a million nonprofit organizations. Many local nonprofits rely heavily on volunteers rather than paid staff. And nonprofits aren't necessarily charities. Organizations such as museums, universities, and some professional associations can also operate as nonprofits. It's also National Senior Citizens Day, which recognizes older Americans and the contributions they make to their families and communities. President Ronald Reagan proclaimed the first National Senior Citizens Day in 1988. Now, August 21st is actually the federal National Senior Citizens Day proclamation date, but August 17th is commonly listed by several holiday calendars as an observance as well. Older Americans contribute enormous amounts of time through volunteering, mentoring, and caring for family members. It is also National Thrift Shop Day, which celebrates secondhand shopping, thrift stores, and the thrill of finding something useful or bizarre for a bargain. Now, thrift stores can usually help keep usable clothing, furniture, and other goods out of landfills. Some people collect vintage clothing, records, furniture, and memorabilia almost exclusively through thrift shops, and you can occasionally find extremely valuable collectibles at thrift stores simply because the seller didn't realize what they had. Celebrating birthdays here on this August 17th, Sean Penn turns 66. Penn is a two-time Academy Award-winning actor, best known for films including Mystic River and Milk. He's also directed in several films. Also, Robert De Niro turns 83 today. One of the most acclaimed actors in film history, with iconic roles in Taxi Driver, Raging Bull, Goodfellas, Casino Heat, and The Godfather Part 2. So that is a look at this Monday, August 17th. And what makes it stand out from all the rest of the days out there? Well, hey, in case you haven't heard, we are celebrating our 75th anniversary here at KRVN with our Diamond Anniversary Drive. It's your chance to register to win three big prizes: a 2024 Chevrolet Silverado, Yamaha Kodiak 450, and a Broil King grill. 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Our next event is coming up on Wednesday from 9 to 11 a.m. Central Time. We will be at Regear Equipment in Madrid. Again, 9 to 11 Central Time is when we will be out in Madrid. So, hope to see you there. But again, if not, plenty of other events for you to come out and get registered and chances to win one of those three great prizes. All right, that'll just about wrap things up for me here on this Monday, August 17th. I'm John Willis. Thank you so much for hanging out today on the KRVN Midday Show. Governor's Call-In Show is coming up here at the top of the hour before Paul takes over in the 3 o'clock hour to take you through the rest of your day. Have a great rest of your Monday. Talk to you tomorrow. 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
2: The Seattle Mariners won the Sunday night ball game at Houston 3-2. The Astros are still two games ahead of Texas in the AL West. The Rangers were beaten 5-2 at the A's. Milwaukee, with the best record in the majors, beat the Dodgers in LA again 6-2. The Dodgers' record since July 1st is 18-21. The Padres won 5-0 at Cleveland. Kansas City 3-0 winners at the Angels, winning pitcher Noah Cameron with his first career complete game. The Yankees won in 10 innings at Toronto, 4-3. Late home run from Ben Rice is 33rd. The White Sox won again, 7-5 at Detroit. Road victories for Baltimore and Philadelphia. Atlanta beat Arizona 5-3. Matt Olson, a three-run homer, his 36th. Former pitcher Tommy John died at the age of 83. Scottie Scheffler won the PGA tournament by 8 strokes. The Dallas Cowboys signed linebacker Vaughn Miller. Jamal Adams of Minnesota is out for the year.
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0: I don't know what to call it. It's breaking up the highway here by the Lexington State Maintenance Building on the 283 highway going south.
1: Okay.
0: You'd be the left-hand lane. And it still has never been fixed since then. And you've been in office for over 2 years.
1: Yeah.
0: And I never see any state people out fixing potholes, at whether it's on a highway or the interstate or nothing. I know we got state employees, yeah. But what are they doing?
1: Yeah. So, Gene, let's get your number, and we'll check into it. But you do help me with one thing now. This isn't for weeds growing, but you do help me with one thing. There is starting to be road ditches across state highways. So we asked not to mow, not to spend money mowing state highway road ditches, but to save them so that we could put hay up and help Nebraska ranchers. And it's getting to the time of the year where a lot of that makes sense. So if there are farmers and ranchers, hay crews in areas where there's state highway roads that can be have hay put up, please contact the Nebraska Department of Roads, because we want to you can make a couple bucks, and we want to get as much hay out to the Nebraska ranchers as we possibly can. And I can't remember the number of it, but it's a lot of acres, so there's opportunity to make a difference there as well. Right. So thanks for bringing it up, Gene, and let's get your number, and we'll get back to you on the road crew maintenance there at Bertrand. Yeah.
2: Stay on the line, Gene, and Stephen will get your number for the crew. Let's stay on the phones, head to Norfolk. And Jeff, you're on with Governor Pillen.
3: Yep. How you doing, Jim?
1: I'm good, Jeff. Thank you.
3: Yeah.
1: Thanks for calling in.
3: You're doing a good job. I got a little issue with the immigration deal. Had a young man helping me, and he's 23 years old. Super, super nice kid. He has no record. Hardworking little shit. They picked him up because he didn't have his plates up to snuff. And I understand all that.
2: Jeff, we're getting close to the end of the program. Can you get your question out there for the governor?
3: They picked him up. So then, why does it take so much for the people to, or the young, the immigrations to get them? American citizens.
1: Yeah.
3: I mean, that one kid said it took him 9 years.
1: Yeah, it's a great question, and I think that's probably, our federal government, if we could wave a magic wand, I'm incredibly grateful that we have a secure border and that we have shut down the criminal illegals coming. We've had a number of people over the years. It's just really that are working the right way to become legal. It would really be nice if we could get rid of politics and come together in Washington, D.C. to advance, because for our economy to grow, we have to have more people. We can't do it all with artificial intelligence. We have to grow our economy with more people, and we have to grow it via the work visas and also legal immigration. Couldn't agree with you more, Jeff.
2: And just a quick note, you presented coins to some Korean War vets recently.
1: Yeah. You know, we're saying thank you to Korean War veterans and making sure their stories. I think it's more, we did World War II in the last couple of years, and the Korean War vets said, what about us? We're the forgotten war. The goal is just really simple. Say thank you. And then number two, everybody get comfortable being uncomfortable to tell extraordinary stories so our next generations never, ever take our freedom for granted. And let me leave it with this, Mark. I think it's important for all of us to think about, what does freedom mean to you? Support our veterans. Say thank you anywhere you are.
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2: Letting the MOU end. I'm Jack Callahan, Fox News. President Trump says the U.S. will not seek an extension to the 60-day ceasefire with Iran that was designed to give peace talks a chance. The president telling reporters in the Oval Office this afternoon Iran wants a deal.
12: But they're not going to make the kind of a deal that I feel is necessary. Look, we're in there for one reason. Iran cannot have a nuclear weapon. You understand that? Iran cannot have a nuclear weapon. And they won't have a nuclear weapon.
2: The president claimed that oil prices are coming down and will continue to unless we decide to do something far more drastic than we're doing. The president's Mideast envoy Jared Kushner met for several hours today with Israel's Prime Minister Netanyahu about the future of Gaza. Kushner telling Fox News,
13: "We had a very, very good meeting. We were there for almost 4 hours with him and his team going through all the different details. I think there were some valid concerns that they raised that we were able to address. And we were able to go through some of the misunderstandings and misinformation that's been out."
2: Netanyahu had previously rejected Israel's withdrawal from Gaza as proposed by the president's peace board until Hamas has been fully disarmed. The state murder trial of admitted killer Luigi Mangione will not begin next month as scheduled. A New York state judge has scheduled a hearing for October 9th on Mangione's bid to have the charges thrown out. He contends his guilty plea last week to federal charges in the death of United Healthcare CEO Brian Thompson would make a state trial double jeopardy, which is unconstitutional. Opening statements have been heard and testimony begun in the trial of Dwayne Davis, charged with murder and the death of rapper Tupac Shakur 3 decades ago in a drive-by shooting in Las Vegas. Davis is not accused of pulling the trigger, but of hiring the gunman and supplying the weapon. Stocks at the close, the Dow unofficially down 272 points. 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
19: Nothing official yet on what killed actress Hayden Panettiere, but Fox's William Longinus reports there are signs.
20: According to 911 audio obtained by the New York Post, Hayden Panettiere suffered a cardiac arrest, possibly from an overdose. The call came in around 2 p.m. on Sunday in Greenville, South Carolina, from an unidentified friend. After one dispatcher calls Panettiere, quote, an unresponsive female in cardiac arrest, another says medics are at her apartment treating a, quote, overdose with CPR in progress. Police say no signs of foul play and no cause of death revealed by the family, meaning we'll have to wait for the coroner's report for the cause of death.
19: TMZ is now reporting that Narcan used to reverse opioid overdoses was found in Panettiere's apartment. The prosecution rested its case this morning in the murder trial of Lindsay Clancy, the Massachusetts woman who's charged with strangling her three children. Among the first defense witnesses called today, Clancy's mother and sister recounting how they saw her become increasingly anxious, paranoid, and suicidal in the months before the killings. The defense blames them on postpartum psychosis. A new survey finds which states are best and worst for women's equality.
21: New rankings by Wallet Hub found that Hawaii is the best state in the country when it comes to women's rights, followed by Maryland, Alaska, Maine, and Vermont to round out the top five. They used data from the 50 states, looking at workplace environment, education and health, and political empowerment. Maryland had the smallest work hours and income gaps, with women's median weekly earnings only 1.4% lower than men's. Hawaii had the smallest political representation gap, with no gender disparity in the U.S. Senate and House of Representatives. The bottom five states on the list were South Carolina at number 46, followed by Idaho, Texas, Oklahoma, and Utah in last place. Tanya J. Powers, Fox News.
19: And I'm Jack Callahan, and this is Fox News.
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25: 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We have temperatures in many areas of central and eastern Nebraska in the low to mid-80s, and that includes areas along and east of the line from Broken Bow to around the Holdridge area. Otherwise, also, we have temperatures in many other areas in the mid to upper 80s. Some of those mid to upper 80s, including from about the Holdridge of the Lexington area on into much of southwest Nebraska and northern Kansas. Some low 90s from McCook down to around St. Francis, also to around Norton, Kansas, and into northeastern Colorado. Dry on the radar screen for the most part, maybe just a few spotty showers trying to make their way into the northwest Nebraska panhandle, but most of Wyoming also on the very dry side. In central Nebraska, we'll see some partly cloudy skies tonight. 40% chance of a thunderstorm. Lows tonight in the mid-60s. A south wind at about 10 to 15. Partly cloudy skies tomorrow. 30% chance of a thunderstorm. Highs tomorrow in the mid-80s. East winds tomorrow at about 10, turning to the northeast during the afternoon. Central Nebraska forecast for tomorrow night through Wednesday night, looking at a 50% chance of thunderstorms the entire time. Slight chances for Thursday night into Sunday night. We'll see highs on Wednesday right around 80. We'll be in the low to mid 80s as we head towards Thursday. Mid to upper 80s in central Nebraska on Friday. Then we back off to highs in the low to mid 80s for Saturday, Sunday, and for next Monday. In Nebraska this afternoon, a slight chance of a thunderstorm for the panhandle tonight. Chance of a thunderstorm in the central and east. Slight chance for the west. Central lows tonight in the 60s. Sunshine to partly cloudy for tomorrow and Wednesday. Tomorrow, thunderstorm is likely in the east, mostly in the morning. A chance in the central. Slight chance in the panhandle during the afternoon. Highs tomorrow mostly in the low to mid 80s. Right around 90 for the west, central, and southwest tomorrow. Tomorrow night, a 50 to 60% chance of thunderstorms in the west and central. Slight chance in the east. Wednesday, a chance of thunderstorms in all but the panhandle. Highs mainly in the upper 70s, but as warm as the low to mid 80s for the southwest and panhandle. Northwest and north central Kansas, a low tonight in the mid to upper 60s. Sunday to partly cloudy tomorrow and Wednesday. Slight chance of a thunderstorm for north central Kansas tomorrow afternoon. Highs over northern Kansas in the 90s. 40 to 50% chance of a thunderstorm tomorrow night. Slight chance on Wednesday and highs in the low to mid 80s. Right now, KRVN, we have sunny skies. Our temperature is 88. 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
3: With Livestock News, I'm Steve White. An Iowa State University veterinarian is warning cattle producers about deadly poisoning risks from fertilizers and insecticides. Dr. Scott Radke says producers should never use tanks, trailers, or hoses for livestock water if they've previously held nitrate or urea-based fertilizer. Even repeated washing may not remove the risk. He's also warning about insecticides accidentally getting into feed. Producers should keep pesticides clearly labeled and stored away from feed and never put unknown substances into a ration. Radke says cattle showing signs of poisoning or unexpected deaths should be reported to a veterinarian immediately. You can check the full reports at ruralradionetwork.com. A new trade development with the European Union could open the door wider for another red meat. The National Bison Association says the EU decision removes a long-standing hurdle for American bison products. Executive Director Jim Matheson tells us Europeans have shown interest in bison for years, in part because of the animal's connection to the American West.
5: There's always been this romance, of course, with the American West in Europe, just as you mentioned there, and bison are, of course, are an icon of that story. So we've always had that interest, particularly from Europeans. And we have been exporting product over there for a number of years, for decades actually, but to a very limited audience. So with the news that the EU has officially dropped the tariff on bison meat exports to the European Union, I foresee that increasing, which is wonderful.
3: Matheson says market development supports what the association calls conservation by commerce, giving landowners an economic reason to restore bison on native grasslands. For more, visit nationalbison.org.
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8: Good afternoon. Strong day up in the grain markets. Corn up 6.25 cents, 49.5 on December. November beans 216 up 23.5. And the wheat unchanged. Kansas City up 4. Trends have turned to the upside in the grains by sell-offs now. I'll have to risk last week lows on any trades so you can figure out how much you want to risk. Wouldn't be surprised if corn didn't pop up by the $5 area soon. Seasonals are up in the beans. That one is looking good also. Over the cattle, they were up good at once, but closing unchanged. I have a good pattern set up for a major low on the cattle. Need to close above the high of the low day. Trigger that signal, so we're waiting on that. On the hogs, we're staying long on that one. They were up pretty good once, but goes back kind of unchanged. Hopefully they'll turn here pretty quick. On the metals, we're long there. Still looking for a $70 area on silver to get hit. If you have any questions, give me a call. This is Jack at York Commodities, 402-363-1705. Have a great afternoon.
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3: USDA's August 17th Crop Progress Report shows corn and soybeans continuing to move through late summer development, but the week-to-week condition story has softened slightly for both crops. I'm Steve White here on KRVN. Nebraska crops advancing in a hurry, but Soil moisture and pasture remain stress signals. Here in Nebraska, corn 96% silked, 71% dough, 27% dented, 2% mature. Corn condition 59% good to excellent, 25% fair, 16% poor to very poor. Soybeans 95% blooming, 87% setting pods, 63% good to excellent. Compared to last week, Nebraska corn condition improved 2 points in the good to excellent. Soybeans improved 1 point. Nationally, however, corn slipped just a little bit. Kansas, corn 94% silked, 78% dough, 41% dented, 8% mature, 42% rated good to excellent. Soybeans in Kansas, 88% blooming, 67% setting pods, 54% good to excellent. Kansas corn and soybean ratings both moved lower from a week ago. Development remains near to ahead of average, but condition ratings are showing more

0: near to ahead of average, but condition ratings are showing more stress than last year. We're going to dig more into those numbers. Stay tuned in an hour for our full crop progress report. I'm Steve White on KRVN.
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2: The rules for 2026 give pass-through entities, including S corporations, some additional opportunities when it comes to payment limits. If multiple owners are actively engaged in farming and meet the USDA requirements, the operation may be able to qualify for additional payment limits. At first glance, switching from a C corporation to an S corporation might look like an easy way to increase government payments, but doing so can have significant tax consequences. You have to look at the corporation's accumulated earnings, appreciated assets, shareholder basis, debt compensation arrangements, and importantly, whether the corporation even qualifies to make an S election. Also, having additional shareholders doesn't automatically mean you get additional payment limits. The shareholders have to satisfy USDA's actively engaged requirements. So don't change your business structure just because somebody tells you it will produce more farm program payments. Run the numbers. Compare the potential additional farm payments against the tax cost and long-term consequences of changing your corporate structure. Sometimes the right answer will be to make the switch, but sometimes the tax tail can wag the farm program dog. And that's a decision you want to get right before you make the election. This has been the Agricultural Law and Tax Report. I'm Roger McOwen.
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0: August, it's time to be scouting those fields for soybean issues, because now is the time we might see some problems. Dylan Mangel from Nebraska Extension. And yeah, there's not just like one pervasive issue, but there's a lot of different soybean disease pressure things. Talk to me about some of the pathology issues you're tracking right now.
5: Yeah, there's a lot of stuff around, but it's just not really taken off quite yet. And that's usually how it is most years. It's really August when it decides if it's going to go for it or not. And it comes down to conditions. So what do we have for rain? What do we have for humidity? What do we have for heat? And we've had a lot of heat to keep things tamped down up to this point, but there is some white mold around, and there's some frog eye leaf spot around. There's a new thing we're worried is around called red crown rot.
0: It's near Nebraska's borders. I think it's in southwest Minnesota. So if you do the math, as the crow flies, it's not that far. Chances are it could be here, and we just haven't detected it.
5: Yeah, it's not far at all. Going to look like sudden death syndrome of soybean, okay, where it has those bright yellow foliar symptoms. The problem with that symptoms, it's so vibrant, everyone can see it from their truck and says, sudden death syndrome, I'm not going to go look at it. So that could be red crown rot. That could be here and could be around. It's only 70 miles from Nebraska verified. It's also coming across Missouri at the same time. So we could see it at any part of the state. It's just a matter of finding it right now, and we want to do that so we can start research on it as soon as possible.
0: Is it something that, yeah, because we haven't seen it, mm-hmm. Is there some more research probably needs to happen on that day?
5: Yeah, it's sort of a weird disease. It was a problem on peanuts in the South, really? In the 70s, and then it sort of faded away and then jumped to soybeans in Louisiana and stayed down there for a long time. And just a couple of years ago, it shot up to the I-States, Indiana, Illinois, and they started to find it in many or most of their counties. Now it's just creeping west. So unfortunately, it's another new thing. And you know, it was like that with sudden death syndrome at one point. We didn't have it. Now it's just part of life here, as we have soybeans and they like to live on soybeans. So it's going to be a new thing. Hopefully, it's not going to be another extreme major issue, but we need to be prepared for it when it gets here.
0: So what kind of an issue is it? What causes it? And what does it do to the plant?
5: It's a root rot pathogen. So it's going to get in, it's going to affect the crown of the plant.

0: That's what its name is based off of, red crown rot.
1: Right.
0: It'll have red growths right at the soil surface, especially in more wet environments, or if we get a little flash of rain, it's going to really set that off. But it's really in those roots, it's going to impact how water moves up those plant, how resources move around in that plant, and it can cause significant yield loss.
1: So yield loss, it can take some yield off then.
0: Yeah, unfortunately it could do that, and it'll, once it's in one spot in a field, it'll spread. And we really don't know a lot. We don't know how it's spreading around the country. We don't know what caused it to, you know, jump from Wisconsin all the way to the far side of Minnesota. There's a lot of unknowns right now. It's kind of like when tar spot came in. We don't know a lot about it, but the advantage we have is it was in the South and then the I states first, so we've got a couple years of their research that we can benefit from. We know there's seed treatments available that will work on it. So there's tools available. We just need to know where it is so we can start to make those management choices.
1: So yeah, that's my next question then. In terms of treatment options, is the seed treatment that then the way to go? What do you in season then?
0: Yeah, in season, unfortunately, with all our seedling stuff, it's take notes, figure out where you have it.
1: Okay.
0: You can target those seed treatments to those areas. In season, you know, taking notes is also important because you're going to harvest. You're going to pick out seeds to be in the choices where you drive through that area, or you're picking up residue and harvest and dragging that out. So figure out those areas. Don't drag it around your farm. Same thing with white mold. If you've got a white mold field that happens to show up in Nebraska, harvest it last, because those spores are going to get in your combine and they'll keep falling out the back during the rest of your harvest.
1: Well, there you go. That is an update on things, especially some of those soybean disease pressures we are facing. I'm Steve White on the Rural Radio Network.
2: Thank you much, Steve. How does the August domestic wheat supply and demand estimate factor in another reduction in production? Rod Bain has more.
3: Lower domestic wheat production forecast, as expected, led to tightening of USDA's U.S. wheat balance sheet in August, according to World Agricultural Outlook Board Chair Mark Jakodowski.
4: Generally speaking, not too many changes in the supply and demand balance for wheat this month. Production estimates added up to a 6 million bushel reduction in U.S. production. On our balance sheet, we didn't make any changes to our export or other use forecast. So all that essentially did was tighten up ending stocks by 6 million bushels from where we were last month. So now we're looking at U.S. ending stocks of 717 million bushels. And that's down 203 million bushels from last year. Just reflecting the fact that this wheat crop, it's a small crop. It's historically small.
3: The lower stocks to use ratio, along with expectations for futures and cash prices for the remainder of the marketing year, led to a 20 cent increase in the season ending average price, now at $6.20 a bushel. I'm Rod Bain reporting for the U.S. Department of Agriculture in Washington, D.C.
5: It is time for AgriMinute today, brought to you by our friends from Tessenderlo Curley. Elizabeth is here. What do you got for us today, Elizabeth?
6: Yeah, something to think about, you know, as we are out scouting these fields, you know, likely making these last-minute fungicide decisions, whether it be corn or beans, and some of those decisions and applications have probably been made already. But something that can often be overlooked is the opportunity to add in some slow-release foliar nitrogen to that application. Ensure is a 28% nitrogen foliar fertilizer, and actually 72% of that is in the slow-release form. So really making it a highly safe foliar nitrogen source, you know, reducing any chances for burn or phytotoxicity in those tissues. Including it in those passes can really boost plant health, you know, as we're trying to finish that growing season strong and just get that crop through the finish line.
5: Very good. That is today's AgriMinute.
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9: I'm Taylor Riggs, and this is the Fox Business Report. A choppy trading session with the major averages kicking off the new trading week lower on rising oil prices, U.S.-Iran tensions, and as consumer stocks tumbled. The Nasdaq erasing earlier gains on AI optimism. Semiconductors and chip equipment makers advanced. Memory chip makers surge with Micron Technology and flash memory maker SanDisk leading the charge. SanDisk stock rising 8%. Commerce Secretary Howard Lutnick urged Apple not to buy memory chips from China, which may be helping U.S. memory stocks. Software stocks fell, as they often do when investors are buying up chips and memory stocks. The Dow winners, Caterpillar, Goldman Sachs, and Amgen. The Dow decliners, Microsoft, United Health Group, and McDonald's. The Dow down 273 points. The Nasdaq lower by 84. S&P 500 down 41. That's your Fox Business Report. I'm Hillary Barsky, invested in you.
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19: For KRVN News, I'm Alex Haneke. A Florida man was killed Saturday night in a crash involving two semi-trucks on Interstate 80 near Brady. According to the Nebraska State Patrol, troopers were dispatched approximately 9:20 p.m. to report a semi-truck fire on westbound I-80 near mile marker 198. When troopers arrived, they discovered a collision between a fully engulfed semi and a second semi pulling a flatbed trailer. Investigators say the flatbed trailer had been parked on the shoulder and was in the process of merging back into the driving lane when it was struck by the other semi. The driver of the second semi, a man from Florida, was pronounced dead at the scene. The driver of the semi pulling the flatbed trailer was not injured. The Nebraska State Patrol is conducting a full crash reconstruction and post-crash commercial vehicle investigation. The cause of the crash remains under investigation. Multiple agencies responded to the scene, including the Lincoln County Sheriff's Office, Maxwell and Brady Volunteer Fire Departments, alongside the North Platte Police Department, Ron's Towing, and the Nebraska Department of Roads. The crash forced the closure of westbound I-80 between Gothenburg and North Platte for more than 6 hours while emergency crews worked at the scene and investigators gathered evidence. Additionally, an 18-year-old Springfield man was injured in a one-vehicle rollover crash yesterday in Custer County. The incident occurred 3 miles north of Arnold on Dunning Road, with emergency personnel dispatched about 4:15 yesterday. The sheriff's office said William Smith was traveling southbound when his Dodge pickup left the roadway and struck a guardrail. The vehicle then entered the ditch and rolled, ejecting Smith. He was transported to Great Plains Health in North Platte before being taken to Omaha for further treatment. And the sheriff's office says alcohol is suspected as a factor in the crash. Finally, in news today, as kids head back to school, it's important to keep their health and safety in mind. And when it comes to strangers approaching kids, Tracy Detlis Rademacher from CHI Health Good Samaritan Hospital in Kearney says it's important to teach your children about not trusting strangers.
20: Have the little walk through a scenario with them where say a stranger would stop by and say they need help finding their lost puppy or something like that, make sure the kids understand that they are never to go over to a stranger, walk by their vehicle, and just make sure that they kind of understand that's not their job to help an adult.
21: She says that while we know kids want to be helpful and trusting, strangers aren't the place to do that.
20: We teach our kids not to be too loud, but we should be okay with discussing a scenario and teaching them that it's okay to scream, run, and fight if they don't feel safe, all within reason. For example, we wouldn't want that happening at the doctor's office or the school, but sometimes it is exactly what you want them to do in a dangerous situation. Also, teach them that people are safe, but they need to know who to go to, like teachers, trusted neighbors, and the police if they have concerns or are scared.
21: Detlef Rademacher also says it would be good to come up with a family plan if a parent or caregiver can't get their kids in time, saying a trusted adult who would pick up the children as a backup should have a safe code word in case that does happen. She goes into more detail about other tips to know about back-to-school safety. Full interviews at her website, KRVN.com. 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
2: 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Time for a check of your 880 weather watch. And now temperature is mostly in the low to mid 80s for areas along and east of the line from Haynesburg to Broken Bow, the Kearney and Holdridge area. Otherwise, temperatures generally in the upper 80s to the low 90s, including from the Nebraska Sand Hills down through Ogallala, North Platte, and Lexington into southwest Nebraska and into northwest and north central Kansas. A little bit of thunderstorm activity. Very little thunderstorm activity trying to get going right now in the northwestern portions of the Nebraska Panhandle, but Storm Prediction Center is watching portions of western and central South Dakota for a watch to be issued there, and he put the chances of watch being issued over portions of western and central South Dakota at 60%. Central Nebraska forecast tonight, a partly cloudy sky, 40% chance of a thunderstorm. Lows tonight in the mid-60s. South winds tonight at 10 to 15. Partly cloudy skies tomorrow. Thunderstorm chances dropping up to 30%. Highs tomorrow in the mid-80s and east wind at about 10, turning to the northeast during the afternoon. 50% chance of thunderstorms off and on for central Nebraska tomorrow night into Wednesday night. Slight chances then for Thursday night through Sunday night. Highs for Wednesday right around 80. We'll be in the low to mid-80s on Thursday, as warm as the mid-to-upper 80s on Friday. Then highs level off back down to the low to mid-80s for Saturday all the way through next Monday. Thunderstorms expected to develop in northwest Nebraska and the Sand Hills and track to the southeast tonight, possibly lasting through early tomorrow. Through just after midnight, they have expanded the slight risk of severe storms. Through just after midnight, that slight risk of severe storms, level 2 of 5 for locations along and north of I-80 from Ogallala all the way to York. while other areas in a lower marginal risk of severe storms, hail to the size of ping pong balls, wind gusts to 70, and locally heavy rain are the main threats. Cold front dropping south, that leads to highs tomorrow in most of Nebraska in the 80s. Southwest Nebraska and northern Kansas with highs in the 80s. More thunderstorms. Look like we will have some higher chances of thunderstorms tomorrow night through Wednesday night. Late tomorrow, areas along and east of the line from Brewster to North Platte, McCook, Norton, and Stockton in the slight risk of severe storms, level 2 of 5. All other locations in the lower marginal risk. We'll see our highs for Wednesday cool off into the upper 70s to the mid-80s. Right now, KRVN, sunny skies, our temperature at 88, closing cash grains up next.
0: Rod here, Rod's Power Sports, Lincoln, Nebraska. We have some big news that we want to share with you. 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
3: Good afternoon, I'm Carla Whittington, joining you here on the Rural Radio Network. It's time now for a look at the local cash grain bids for Monday, August 17th. Starting with Ag Valley Co-op Edison, corn 430, beans 1156, spring wheat 695, hard red winter wheat is at 693. Eustis corn 430, beans 1151, wheat 683. North Platte corn 435, beans 1161, wheat 688. Kappa Ethanol in Minden, corn is at 453, Kappa Grain in Elm Creek, corn is at 445, beans 1166. Country Partners Gothenburg, corn is at 442, beans 1166, wheat 683. Farnham corn 433, beans 1156, wheat 688. Nebraska Corn Processing in Cambridge, corn is at 465, and CHS Loomis, corn is at 431, beans 1156. All bids are subject to change without notice, and you're listening here on the Rural Radio Network.
4: This week at Ogallala Livestock on Wednesday, August 19th, we'll sell weigh-up cows, bulls, and heiferettes starting at 9 a.m. At 1 p.m., we'll sell stock cows. Here's Eric and Tanya's store. 104 Angus and semi-Angus 3-year-old to 8-year-olds, bred to Angus bulls due September 1st for 45 days. The Little Brule Ranch, 20 head of black and black-white faced 3-year-old first calf heifers, bred to TD Angus and Baldridge Angus bulls due September 1st for 60 days. And then on Thursday, August 20th, we'll have a special stalker feeder sale starting at 10 a.m., selling loads and part loads at 11 a.m., featuring consignments from Aaron Armstrong, 135 Angus and black white faced steers weighing 8 1/4 to 9 1/4, and 140 Hereford steers weighing 850 to 950. AgriVest Inc. G. Cucarola, 220 Angus and black white faced steers weighing 875 to 950. Here's Micah Sherbarth, 120 Angus red and Charlotte Cross steers and heifers weighing 8. Here's Van Nordco, 98 head and all black, red, and Charlotte Cross, a few steers and mostly heifers weighing 650 to 750. CLM Livestock, 77 head of Angus steers weighing 7 to 850. Here's Max Turlock with 62 Angus steers weighing 7.5 to 8.5. Brian Matthews, 50 head of Angus preg checked open heifers weighing 900 to 1,000.

0: pounds. Paulus Ranch Partnership 35 Angus Cross heifers weighing 8 to 9. They'll be preg checked open as well. 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

Working that 40-hour week for a living. There is Alabama. You're on 880-KRVN. Still to come this afternoon, two different chances for you to win tickets to some events at the Nebraska State Fair, including tickets to the Trucker Tractor Pull, also the Rough Stock Rodeo. Those two different chances to be an instant winner between now and 6:00.

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0: $52.80 on the line for the next 3 spins of the wheel for Monogram Money. Got a few people asking me, popcorn days when we were there yesterday in North Loop, when are you going to spend my initials on Monogram Money? What do we need to do to get that happen? Well, it comes down to luck, I guess. K is the first initial here on Monogram Money this afternoon. K is in Kevin or Kathy. K, that first initial for $52.80 as we spin the wheel for Monogram Money. Also, Kelly and Karen, your second initial on Monogram Money is going to be, looks like a D as in David or Diane. KD as the first two initials for $52.80 on Monogram Money. K is in Kelly, D is in Diane, and that last initial on Monogram Money going to be a Y as in Young. So KDY are the three initials we need to make you the winner of $52.80 on Monogram Money. If K is in Kathy, D is in Doug, Y is in Young are your three initials in that order. You now have 2 minutes to call me. Be the first on the line. 844-880-0880. That's 844-880-0880. Once again, we need the initials. K is in Kenneth, D is in Diane, Y is in Young, KDY.
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0: Not a good three spins of the wheel on this time around for Monogram Money. Nobody calling up with those initials of KDY. K is in Kevin, D is in Dina, and Y is in Young. We'll add another $8.80 to that Monogram Money jackpot. That means tomorrow morning, right between 9:15 and 9:20, Scott Foster trying to give away $61.60. 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
1: America's cattle shortage continues putting pressure on the beef industry, with Tyson Foods announcing another plant closure. Tyson has already sold one plant and shuttered two this year alone due to lack of cattle. The latest, a third plant in Eagle Mountain, Utah, where more than 700 employees have been told they'll be out of a job by mid-October. The cattle shortage dates back to 2020 and 2021, when drought hit major cattle-producing regions across the country. Many ranchers were forced to sell cattle, including breeding cows. The U.S. cattle herd continued shrinking through 2023, eventually reaching its lowest levels in roughly 75 years. As kids head back to school, it's important to keep their health and safety in mind. When it comes to strangers approaching kids, Tracy Detlefs, Rademacher of CHI Health, Good Samaritan Hospital in Kearney, says it's important to teach your children about not trusting strangers.
2: Have the little walk through a scenario with them where, say, a stranger would stop by and say they need help finding their lost puppy or something like that. Make sure the kids understand that they are never to go over to a stranger, walk by their vehicle. And just make sure that they kind of understand that's not their job to help an adult.
1: Detlefs Rademacher also says it would be good to come up with a family plan if a parent or caregiver can't get their kids in time. She says a trusted adult who would pick up the children as a backup should have a safe code word in case that does happen. Detlefs Rademacher goes into more detail about other tips to know for back-to-school safety. We have the full interview on our website, krvn.com. And a Florida man was killed Saturday night in a crash involving two semi-trucks on Interstate 80 near Brady. The crash forced the closure of westbound Interstate 80 between Gothenburg and North Platte for more than 6 hours while emergency crews worked at the scene and investigators gathered evidence. Reporting for KRVN News, I'm John Willis.
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3: There is a back channel with Iran. I'm Jack Callahan, Fox News. On the day the 60-day ceasefire agreement with Iran ended, President Trump, in an interview with Fox News, confirming there are conversations going on with Iran's Revolutionary Guard. Mideast envoy Jared Kushner telling Fox's Trey Yingst they've been productive.
4: There's really not a lot of trust between America and Iran after all these years of not having these relations and dialogues. But obviously they're engaging in a very strong way, and that's quite positive, but we're not there yet on an understanding, and President Trump's going to be very patient. He doesn't want to rush to a deal. He'll make the right deal when the right deal is ready.
3: The president telling reporters in the Oval Office this afternoon Iran wants to make a deal, just not the kind of deal he feels is necessary. Envoy Kushner also met with Israel's Prime Minister Netanyahu today to talk about the possibility of Israel withdrawing its remaining troops from Gaza. Judge will consider throwing out state murder charges against Luigi Mangione, who's admitted that he killed United Healthcare CEO Brian Thompson. Last week, Mangione pled guilty to federal charges related to Thompson's murder. His attorneys argue trying him at the state level would amount to double jeopardy. Nearly 30 years after rapper Tupac Shakur was killed in a drive-by shooting, the trial of the alleged mastermind has begun based on details in his own memoir.
5: Dwayne Keefe D. Davis is alleged to have orchestrated the shooting in 1996. Prosecutors say he didn't pull the trigger himself. Chief Deputy District Attorney Binu Pulau explains Davis's own memoir details the shooting.
6: Dwayne Davis made sure that the shooters were armed and ready to execute their revenge.
5: The 63-year-old faces one charge of murder with a deadly weapon with intent to promote a criminal gang. He has pleaded not guilty and said the memoir was written by a ghostwriter and he never read it.
3: Fox's Michelle Polino. 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
3: Opening statements begin tomorrow in the trial against Meta, accused of addicting content aimed at young users.
12: The attorneys general of California, Colorado, Kentucky, and New Jersey claim that Meta deliberately made its Instagram and Facebook platforms harmfully addictive for children. They want the judge to impose a long list of restrictions on how the platforms operate for minors, as well as up to $1.4 trillion in penalties. Meta says, quote, rather than sticking to the facts or the law, the states have instead decided to chase an outlandish payout. We stand by our record of creating strong protections for teens.
3: Ashley Webster of the Fox Business Network. The Trump administration has ordered a temporary halt to border construction projects in the Big Bend National Park in Texas. Opponents say it's spoiling a pristine environment where the natural terrain deters illegal immigration. The search for two young girls apparently kidnapped in Atlanta has a happy ending.
13: Atlanta police said 4-year-old Zola and 11-month-old Nora Cooper were found in an area neighborhood. The girls were not hurt, but the babysitter, Lakeisha Brown, has been arrested. Atlanta Police Lieutenant Christopher Butler said the arrest was made after officers got a tip from a property owner.
14: About a female staying in a trailer. That's when our fugitive unit acted on that information. And we're able to hear a baby crying from that trailer.
13: Police said Brown, who gained the girl's mother's trust, was involved in a kidnapping case a few years ago in Alabama, where Brown has an active warrant for a failure to appear in court. Gernal Scott, Fox News.
3: Wall Street closed lower for the second straight session, the Dow losing 272 points, NASDAQ dropped 84, the S&P 500 down 40. I'm Jack Callahan. This is Fox News.
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18: 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Storm Prediction Center did go ahead with issuing a severe thunderstorm watch for much of western and central South Dakota. That severe thunderstorm watch in effect until 10 o'clock Mountain Time tonight and 11 o'clock Central Time. But most of the thunderstorms right now are into the northwest and north central portions of South Dakota. A little bit of spotty thunderstorm activity trying to get going in the northwestern portions of the Nebraska Panhandle. Otherwise, we have temperatures right now in the low to mid-80s in central and eastern area of Nebraska. Central and eastern Nebraska locations that are along and east of a line from Ainsworth to Broken Bow, Lexington, and the Holdridge area. Otherwise, across the region, temperatures are mostly in the upper 80s to the low 90s. Those low 90s generally from Ogallala and North Platte down to around McCook and Cambridge and also to around Norton, Hayes, and Russell back into western areas of Kansas, up to 95 in the northwest corner of Kansas at St. Francis and also at Ray in northeastern Colorado. Central Nebraska forecast, a 40% chance of thunderstorms tonight. Otherwise, a partly cloudy sky, low in the mid-60s, and south winds at 10 to 15. Partly cloudy skies, a 30% chance of a thunderstorm during the day tomorrow. Highs in the mid-80s, east winds at about 10, turning to the northeast during the afternoon. Thunderstorm chances ramping up to 50% tomorrow night through Wednesday night. Slight chances for Thursday night through Sunday night. Highs on Wednesday, right around 80, will be in the low to mid-80s on Thursday, as warm as the mid and upper 80s for Friday, and low to mid-80s are back for Saturday, Sunday, and for next Monday. Thunderstorms expected to develop to our northwest and track to the southeast tonight, possibly lasting through early tomorrow. Through just after midnight, we do have a slight risk of severe storms, level 2 of 5 for locations along and north of I-80 from Ogallala to York. All other areas farther south and west in a lower marginal risk, hails to the size of ping pong balls, wind gusts to 70, and locally heavy rain are the main threats. Cold front dropping south, leading to highs tomorrow, a wide range of them, most of Nebraska in the 80s, but southwest Nebraska, northern Kansas, still reaching into the 90s, including a few locations in the upper 90s. Thunderstorm chances are higher for late tomorrow into Wednesday night. Late tomorrow, areas along and east of the line from Brewster to North Platte, McCook, Norton, and Stockton are in that slight risk of severe storms, level 2 of 5, while other locations in a lower marginal risk. Right now at KRVN, we have 89. 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
20: 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Let's start in cash cattle country. Last week, total cash cattle movement, 50,500 head. Of that total, 30,800, about 61%, was committed for nearby delivery. And then 39% of the total, 19,700, committed for deferred delivery 15 to 30 days out. Last week, Kansas total movement, 67,000 head. And of that, only 1,250 head was in the cash market. Sales reported at 228. Nebraska total movement, 65,400. 25,300 of that was in the cash market, live business, 225 to 235. Dress sales, a wide range, 351 to 372. But again, most of it was at that 365 money, $5 lower than the prior week. Show list distribution for this week, it is a steady offering in Texas and Nebraska, but a higher offering this week in Kansas. Box beef cutouts higher, choice up 427, 379.57, selects up 1302 at 364.26, choice select spread narrowed up to $15.31, total load count today was 81. Hog trade, Iowa, Minnesota, the average 92.43, down 32. Western Corn Belt also 32, lower at 92.43. Pork cutouts, loins down 144, bellies down 243, hams down 98, ribs down 94. Overall carcass value 115, lower, 98.75. Total load count today, 310. At the terminals, barrels and gilts start the week at 70, sows 54 to 58. Chad Moyer reporting.
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28: The latest USDA Crop Progress Report shows corn and soybeans advancing across Nebraska, Kansas, and the broader Corn Belt. I'm Steve White with this Crop Progress Report on KRVN. Development continues to run near or ahead of normals, but it's a bit of a cautious story. We are seeing some moisture stress. We're going to start in Nebraska. Nebraska corn now 96% soaked. That's up from 93% last week. Still a little behind the average. 71% at the dough stage. Dented corn, 27%. Corn also 2% mature. Nebraska corn condition improved modestly from a week ago. The crop is now rated 59% good to excellent, compared with 57% a week earlier. Fair, 25%. Poor to very poor, 16%. So a slight gain at the top end, but the corn really has less cushion than producers would like. Nebraska soybeans, 95% blooming, 87% setting pods, blooming just behind the average, pod setting right about normal. Soybean conditions, 63% good to excellent, 27% fair, 10% poor to very poor. That's a 1 point improvement, I should say, from last week. The sharpest stress signal, that clearly is forage. Nebraska pasture and range, 43% very poor, 30% poor. That is 73% poor to very poor, and a little bit of a worsening conditions from a week ago. Soil moisture remains short, although a little bit of improvement in the topsoil. Topsoil, 22% very short, 27% short. So overall, we are at 49% short to very short. Subsoil moisture, 28% short to, and 28% very short, 34% short. That is 62% short to very short on subsoil moisture. Field work slowed somewhat. There certainly was some rain that contributed to that. Some timely rains certainly will be important, so nobody's going to complain about that at this point. Kansas corn, 94% soaked, 78% dough, 41% dented, 8% mature. Kansas corn conditions, however, slipped just a little bit, 42% good to excellent, down from 47% last week.
5: Kansas soybeans. 67% setting pods and soybean conditions in Kansas, they lowered just a little bit, 54% good to excellent. Kansas pasture and range, 37% good to excellent, 33% poor, 33% fair, 30% poor to very poor.

0: 60% short to very short subsoil at that same level. The National Moisture Picture explains the caution. Pasture range, only 23% good to excellent, 48% poor to very poor. Topsoil moisture, 48% short to very short subsoil, right about the same. So overall, this August 17th report shows corn and soybeans are moving quickly through reproductive stages, right on or at the averages. Conditions from last week, well, Nebraska improved slightly for both corn and soybeans. Kansas weakened, and the national rating slipped 1 point for both crops. So the key takeaway of progress, it's not the same as strength. August moisture will still determine how well these crops finish out. And that's a look at crop progress. I'm Steve White on KRVN.
1: Thank you much, Steve. 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

Chris Lessard here on 880-KRVN Sports Nightly. Coming up this evening at 6 o'clock in the first hour, Nebraska volleyball player Campbell Flynn, also former Husker volleyball player Ali Sheck. Ella Rudney of the Nebraska women's soccer team is on the show in the second hour. Sports Nightly at 6. Coming up next, your chance to win State Fair tickets.

Paula Jackson, God Country, here on 888-KRVN, a place that there's going to be a lot of country. That is the Nebraska State Fair, including an event that really says country, Truck and Tractor Pull. That Truck and Tractor Pull coming up on Friday, August 28th. If you'd like to go to that Truck and Tractor Pull at the Nebraska State Fair, all you have to do is be my fifth caller. Call number 5, start dialing now, 844-880-0880. Call number 5, going to the Truck and Tractor Pull at the Nebraska State Fair. 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

0: Lacoan Zero on 880 KRVN, and congratulations going out this afternoon to Sheb Johnson calling from Farnham. Sheb, you're the lucky winner of those tickets to the Truck or Tractor Pull to Nebraska State Fair. Have you made it to that event before?
1: I have not.
0: All right. Well, are you a big Truck or Tractor Pull fan yourself anyhow?
1: Oh, yeah, I like to watch it when I get a chance.
0: So. You betcha. Well, it should be lots of fun and competition at the Nebraska State Fair. Do you make it to the Nebraska State Fair quite often?
1: Oh, yeah, I try and go every year.
0: Yeah, anything else that you always like to check out?
1: Well, I spend a lot of time in the cattle barn. It's probably my main thing.
0: You betcha. And of course, the food, right?
1: Oh, well, of course.
0: Well, Sheb, have yourself a good time at the Truck or Tractor Pull, alrighty?
1: All right, thank you.
0: Thank you. Sheb Johnson calling from Farnham this afternoon. Lucky winner of those tickets to the Truck or Tractor Pull, Nebraska State Fair, Friday, August 28th. I've got a pair of tickets to the Rough Stock Rodeo to give away, most likely in the second half of next hour. Up next, I check your ag weather.
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0: I'm Paul Perkins with the check of your ag weather. Thunderstorm is developing in northwest Nebraska this late afternoon. Track to the southeast tonight, possibly through early tomorrow. From this afternoon at 5 through just after midnight, we do have a slight risk of severe storms. Level 2 of 5 for locations along the north of the line from Ogallala to Lexington, Grand Island, and Fullerton. All other areas are in a lower marginal risk. Ping pong ball size hail, wind gusts to 70, and locally heavy rain are the main threats. You can see more on our KRVN Facebook page. After seasonal highs in the mid-80s to the low 90s today, a cold front dropping south leads to highs tomorrow in most of Nebraska in the 80s, while southwest Nebraska and northern Kansas reach into the 90s. Late tomorrow, areas along and east of the line from Brewster to North Platte, McCook, Norton, and Stockton are in the slight risk of severe storms, and all other locations are in the lower marginal risk. Highs for Wednesday and Thursday cooling into the upper 70s to the 80s. As low pressure moves across Kansas, thunderstorm is more likely with the lower severe weather threat Wednesday afternoon through the night. Thunderstorm chances look to be lower for Thursday through the weekend with a building ridge of high pressure. Most highs are in the 80s to the low 90s for Friday through the weekend, but parts of southwest Nebraska and northwest Kansas may occasionally reach into the mid-90s. No real cool down in sight for the long-term forecast. temperatures for Nebraska and Kansas this weekend through the first 3 days of the Nebraska State Fair on August 30th. Likely to be warmer than normal by the final days of this month. Central Nebraska daytime highs typically in the low 80s with average overnight lows in the mid to upper 50s. Rainfall that's near normal to leaning above normal is indicated for Nebraska and Kansas this weekend through August 30th. Key weather factors impacting the markets include active weather across much of the Corn Belt, but with lingering dryness in northern and southern areas and patches of rain in the Canadian prairies. In the Corn Belt, lingering rain is mostly limited to the Ohio Valley and nearby areas. Pockets of moderate lowland flooding continue in central sections of Illinois and Indiana after rainfall last week of 4 to 12 inches. Recent rainfall has been less widespread in the northern Corn Belt, where patchy drought persists. The next 5 days, a pair of cold fronts maintain unsettled weather in the Midwest. Rainfall should be more evenly distributed than last week, although 1 to 3 inch totals may occur from the central plains into the mid-Atlantic. Showers dot the southeast U.S., but hot and dry weather persists in the south-central U.S. this week. Midwestern temperatures remain favorable for crops, with occasional readings above 90 confined to parts of Missouri. This weekend, additional rain moves through the Midwest to the East Coast and is followed by a couple of more shots of rain next week. Cold fronts push farther southeast next week, allowing scattered rain in most areas east of the Rockies, though Texas probably struggles to see any rain. Towards the eastern Dakotas, some locations have been very dry, but there are still many chances of rain through the end of the month. Otherwise, there could be more significant drops in crop production. Across the Canadian prairies, there was scattered rain in most areas over the weekend, including favorably heavy rain in Manitoba. Several chances of scattered rain continue this week in the Canadian prairies, helping more mature crop areas, while some immature crops get a little help for filling out. With your check of ag weather, I'm Paul Perkins.
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8: Fox News, I'm Tom Graham. The Trump administration expected to announce fresh economic pressure on Iran as peace talks have struggled.
9: So now what's happening, Secretary Scott Bessin says that he's indicating he will add more economic measures announced as early as this week. The goal to further isolate Iran at the moment, the naval blockade for the Iranian ships is starving Iran for money it gets from oil. The sanctions currently in place, making sure that allies of the United States do not do business with Iran.
8: Fox's Edward Lawrence, Hawaiian official. Officials assessing the damage after a tropical system slammed the islands.
10: Hawaii Governor Josh Green noting while the hurricane was downgraded to a tropical storm, it left over 28 inches of rain in parts of the state.
11: The most important thing is we didn't see significant loss of life.
10: The governor noting at least 100 homes had been damaged or swept away on the Big Island.
8: Fox's Kristen Goodwin, America's listening to Fox News.
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0: 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Most of our temperatures right now in the upper 80s to the low 90s, and that includes from the Nebraska Sandhills down to Ogallala, North Platte, the Lexington area into southwest Nebraska, and much of northwest and north central Kansas. A lot of the low 90s from Ogallala and North Platte down to around Norton, Hayes, and Russell, and points off towards the west, but as high as 95 right now at St. Francis and also at Ray, Colorado. Otherwise, those temperatures in the low to mid 80s in central and eastern locations of Nebraska into northeastern Kansas, including right along and east of a line from, we'll say, Ainsworth, make that Broken Bow to Kearney and Holdridge, and points to the east, and once again into northeastern areas of Kansas. Some spotty thunderstorms trying to get going in the Nebraska Panhandle. Looks like one isolated cell just to the south of Crawford, and maybe a little bit of light rain from Sydney into northeastern areas of Colorado, but very spotty at best. Most of the thunderstorm activity continuing to get going in north central South Dakota, and that is those thunderstorms tracking to the southeast. And right now we do have a severe thunderstorm watch in effect for much of western and central South Dakota. In central Nebraska, partly cloudy skies tonight, a 40% chance of thunderstorms. Lows tonight, mid-60s, a south wind at 10 to 15. Partly cloudy sky again tomorrow. Thunderstorm chances dropping back to 30%. Highs in the mid-80s, an east wind at about 10. Turning to the northeast during the afternoon. 50% chance of thunderstorms tomorrow night through Wednesday night. Slight chances for Thursday night through Sunday night. Highs for Wednesday right around 80. We'll be in the low to mid-80s in central Nebraska on Thursday. Mid to upper 80s for Friday. Low to mid-80s for Saturday, Sunday, and for next Monday. In Nebraska, this afternoon, we do have that slight chance of a thunderstorm in the Panhandle. Otherwise, tonight, chance of thunderstorms in the central and east. Slight chance for the west central. Lows tonight in the 60s. Sunshine to partly cloudy for tomorrow and Wednesday. Tomorrow, thunderstorms likely in the east, mainly in the morning. A chance for the central throughout the day. Slight chance for the Panhandle during the afternoon. Highs tomorrow mostly in the low to mid-80s, but otherwise right around 90 in the west central and southwest. Tomorrow night, a 50 to 60% chance of thunderstorms in the west and central. Slight chance in the east. Wednesday, chance of thunderstorms in all but the Panhandle. Highs mainly in the upper 70s on Wednesday. Low to mid-80s for the southwest and Panhandle. Northwest and north central Kansas, lows tonight in the mid to upper 60s. Sunny to partly cloudy for tomorrow and Wednesday. North central Kansas with a slight chance of thunderstorms tomorrow afternoon. Highs reaching wide in the 90s. 40 to 50% chance of thunderstorms tomorrow night. Slight chance on Wednesday. Highs backing off into the low to mid-80s. Northeast Colorado, slight chance of a thunderstorm this afternoon. Lows tonight in the low 60s. Sunny tomorrow, slight chance of a thunderstorm for the afternoon. A high in the mid to upper 80s. 60% chance of thunderstorms tomorrow night, but mainly in the evening. Clouds Wednesday, a 30% chance of thunderstorms. Highs in the low to mid 80s. In our KRVN studios, powered by Lashley Land and Recreational Brokers, south winds at 12, gusting to 17, humidity at 62% with the dew point at 73. Current temperature at KRVN is 88, feels like 95. 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
18: 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Walking X, 40 red and 40 black Angus, 3 and 4 year old fall bred cows. 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Mike Henry with 25 second calf, fancy red Angus cows, they're going to be home raised, and 45 red Angus 5 to 7 year olds, all originating from Jansen Red Angus herd. Zimmerman and Everett, about 70 good pairs. 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
19: This week at Ogallala Livestock on Wednesday, August 19th, we'll sell weigh-up cows, bulls, and heiferettes starting at 9 a.m. At 1 p.m., we'll sell stock cows. Here's Eric and Tanya Store. 104 Angus and semi-Angus 3-year-old to 8-year-olds, bred to Angus bulls due September 1st for 45 days. The Little Brule Ranch, 20 head of black and black-white-faced 3-year-old first calf heifers, bred to T.D. Angus and Baldridge Angus bulls due September 1st for 60 days. And then on Thursday, August 20th, we'll have a special stocker feeder sale starting at 10 a.m., selling loads and part loads at 11 a.m., featuring consignments from Aaron Armstrong, 135 Angus and black white face steers weighing 8 1/4 to 9 1/4, and 140 Hereford steers weighing 850 to 950. AgriVest Inc. G. Cucarola, 220 Angus and black white face steers weighing 875 to 950. Here's Micah Sherbarth, 120 Angus red and Charlotte Cross steers and heifers weighing 8. Here's Van Nordco, 98 head and all black, red, and Charlotte Cross, a few steers and mostly heifers weighing 650 to 750. CLM Livestock, 77 head of Angus steers weighing 7 to 850. Here's Max Turlock with 62 Angus steers weighing 7.5 to 8.5. Brian Matthews, 50 head of Angus preg checked open heifers weighing 900 to 1,000 pounds. 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They'll be preg checked open as well. 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

KRVM music there from Crystal Gale. It's another Music Monday in downtown Cozad. 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

0: Nighttime Magic and the Gatlins here on 880 KRVN. Coming up, we do have the latest from the news center. How long can you last and how far can you go on a treadmill? Get this, 44-year-old Ashley Paulson of Boston, she shattered the world record for the fastest 100-mile run on a treadmill. That's a ways, 100-mile run on a treadmill. She completed that distance in 12 hours and 47 minutes. She did it back here in April, and that surpasses the previous record by 90 minutes. So she beat it by a long way.
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3: Applications are being accepted for a vacancy on the district court bench in Nebraska's 11th Judicial District, which consists of 17 counties in southwest and west central Nebraska. Following the appointment of Judge Michael Piccolo to the Nebraska Court of Appeals, the Nebraska Judicial Nominating Commission will accept applications through 11:59 p.m. Central Time on September 11th. According to Nebraska Supreme Court Chief Justice Jeffrey Funk, the commission will hold a public hearing at 1 p.m. on October 2nd. At the Lincoln County Courthouse in North Platte to receive information on candidates seeking the position. The successful applicant will serve in the 11th Judicial District, with the primary office location based in either North Platte or Lexington. Attorneys interested in applying must submit all required materials, including a personal data sheet, writing sample, and disclosure forms through the Nebraska Judicial Branch's Attorney Services Division portal by the September deadline. Following the close of applications, the Judicial Nominating Commission will release the names and candidates and details on how the public can provide testimony or submit information during the selection process. Nebraska Commissioner of Education Brian Maher recently offered words of advice to students as the new school year starts. Among them is to make attendance a priority and commit to being present and engaged every day. Do your best and have fun.
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5: The conversations are positive. I'm Lisa Licera, Fox News, but Special Envoy Jared Kushner says so far there's no breakthrough in negotiations between the U.S. and Iran.
6: Right now, they're not showing any interest in doing something that makes sense for us.
5: The deadline for the Memorandum of Understanding with Iran expires today. Talks remain hung up over the Strait of Hormuz, which has been largely closed as Iran continues to attack ships that attempt to go through the critical waterway. Kushner also met with Israeli Prime Minister Benjamin Netanyahu as they negotiate a ceasefire between Israel and Hamas, Israel calling for the group to disarm before reconstruction of Gaza can begin. A scheduling change delays the beginning of the Luigi Mangione state trial for the murder of a healthcare CEO.
7: Mangione's state case in New York will not get underway September 8th as previously scheduled. State Justice Gregory Caro is being urged by Mangione's defense team to dismiss murder and weapons counts. It comes after last week's federal proceeding where Mangione pleaded guilty to stalking charges. The defense argues the state trial would amount to being tried twice for the same crime or double jeopardy, which is prohibited. The Manhattan DA and Mangione's defense will submit motions in October. Mangione's next court appearance, December 10th.
5: Fox's Gernal Scott in New York. Customs and Border Protection has paused construction of a controversial border project in Big Bend National Park after bipartisan opposition by critics who say it's destroying a pristine environmental area and that the terrain already serves as a deterrent to migrants and smugglers. CBP head Rodney Scott says construction will be halted until he visits and conducts an evaluation. Wall Street, the Dow lost 272. 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
5: Opening statements in California tomorrow as Meta faces another trial over child safety concerns.
12: The attorneys general of California, Colorado, Kentucky, and New Jersey claim that Meta deliberately made its Instagram and Facebook platforms harmfully addictive for children. They want the judge to impose a long list of restrictions on how the platforms operate for minors, as well as up to $1.4 trillion in penalties. Meta says, quote, rather than sticking to the facts or the law, the states have instead decided to chase an outlandish payout. We stand by our record of creating strong protections for teens.
5: Fox Business's Ashley Webster. The company already lost two trials related to child safety concerns earlier this year. This trial expected to last 6 weeks, and Meta CEO Mark Zuckerberg is expected to testify. The CDC says kindergarten vaccination rates have declined, with exemptions reaching a record high. The Associated Press Top 25 College Football Preseason Poll is out.
13: The Ohio State Buckeyes grabbed the top spot in the new AP Top 25 College Football Poll. The Oregon Ducks are second, followed by Georgia, Notre Dame, and Texas to round out the top five. Defending national champion Indiana starts the season at number six, followed by Miami, Texas A&M, Mississippi, and Oklahoma to round out the top 10. The SEC tops all conferences with nine ranked teams. The season kicks off on Saturday, August 29th, with North Carolina versus TCU in Dublin, Ireland. Frank Lanza, Fox News.
5: At the box office this weekend, Spider-Man Brand New Day remains at number one, earning another $70 million. The Odyssey in second again with $23.2 million, and The End of Oak Street in third. I'm Lee Silasera. This is Fox News.
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17: 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Across central and eastern areas of Nebraska into northeast Kansas, temperatures right now in the low to mid-80s, especially for areas along and east of the line from Ord down to around the Grand Island, and make that the long and east of line from Orr to the Tri-Cities down to Holdridge. Otherwise, our temperatures generally in the upper 80s to the low 90s, including from the Nebraska Sandhills, Ogallala to Lexington into southwest Nebraska and much of northwest and north central Kansas. Currently still as warm as the mid-90s as you go into northeastern Colorado, including up to 95 at Ray, Colorado. A little more spotty thunderstorm activity starting to get going in the Nebraska Panhandle to the north and south of Sydney, also to the northwest of Alliance, and also a little bit of thunderstorm activity. Looks like trying to get going, very spotty at best right now from about Holyoke to south of Akron. Central Nebraska forecast tonight, partly cloudy skies, a 40% chance of a thunderstorm. Lows tonight in the mid-60s, a south wind at 10 to 15. Partly cloudy skies tomorrow, 30% chance of a thunderstorm. Highs in the mid-80s, east winds at around 10, turning to the northeast during the afternoon. 60% chance of a thunderstorm for tomorrow night through Wednesday night. Slight chances then for Thursday night into Sunday night. Highs for Wednesday only around 80. Then we're back into pretty much the 80s for Thursday on into next Monday. A little mid 80s for Thursday. Mid to upper 80s, our warmest day coming up on Friday. And back into the little mid 80s for the weekend through next Monday. Thunderstorms developing across our northwest, tracking southeast tonight, possibly lasting into early tomorrow through just after midnight. We do have a slight risk of severe storms, level 2 of 5 for locations along and north of I-80 from Ogallala to York. While other areas in the lower margin of risk farther south and west, hail to the size of ping pong balls, wind gusts to 70 and locally heavy rain are the main threats. Cold front dropping south, leading to highs tomorrow in most of Nebraska in the 80s, but southwest Nebraska and northern Kansas still reaching into the 90s. On the backside of low pressure, thunderstorm chances are higher as more disturbances slide southeast for late tomorrow into Wednesday night. Late tomorrow for areas along and west of the line from Brewster to North Platte, McCook, Norton, and Stockton, a slight risk of severe storms, while other locations in the lower marginal risk. As severe weather threat, a lower marginal risk late on Wednesday. Our coolest day of the next week on Wednesday, with highs in the upper 70s to the mid-80s. Thunderstorm chances look to be lower for Thursday through Sunday with the building ridge of high pressure. Highs warming back into the 80s to the low 90s Thursday, starting to peak into the mid-80s to the mid-90s on Thursday. Most of our highs, though, for the weekend through early next week, in the 80s to the low 90s, but southwest Nebraska and northwest Kansas may occasionally reach into the mid-90s. In Nebraska tonight, chance of thunderstorms in the central and east, slight chance for the west central. Lows tonight in the 60s, sunshine to partly cloudy tomorrow and Wednesday. Tomorrow, thunderstorms likely in the east, but mainly in the morning. A chance throughout the day in the central, slight chance for the panhandle in the afternoon. Highs tomorrow mostly in the low to mid 80s, right around 90 for the west central and southwest. Tomorrow night, 50 to 60% chance of thunderstorms west and central, slight chance in the east. Wednesday, chance of thunderstorms in all but the panhandle. Highs mainly in the upper 70s on Wednesday, low to mid 80s for the southwest and panhandle. Northwest and north central Kansas, lows tonight in the mid to upper 60s, sunny to partly cloudy tomorrow and Wednesday. Slight chance of a thunderstorm for north central Kansas tomorrow afternoon. Highs reaching wide in the 90s, a 40 to 50% chance of thunderstorms tomorrow night. Slight chance on Wednesday, highs in the low to mid 80s. Northeast Colorado, lows tonight in the low 60s, sunny tomorrow. Slight chance of a thunderstorm for the afternoon, a high in the mid to upper 80s. Thunderstorm chances 60% tomorrow night, mainly though during the evening. Clouds Wednesday, a 30% chance of thunderstorms, highs in the low to mid 80s. Right now at KRVN, a south wind at 12, humidity at 59%, dew point is at 71. Our current temperature at the KRVN studios, powered by Lashley Land and Recreational Brokers, sitting at 89. 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
17: 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Today, National I Love My Feet Day. Chance for giving thanks to our feet. Check out our foot health. Make sure they're all good. And also treat our toes to some extra care. National I Love My Feet Day. Black Cat Appreciation Day. Celebrating the black felines. Dispelling those outdated bad luck myths. Also boosting shelter adoptions. For your information, I do have a black cat. She was a stray here at the station. She's a sweetheart, so they are all good. For dessert, it's National Vanilla Custard Day. Celebrity celebrating birthdays today, including 80s pop singer Linda Carlisle of the Go-Go's turning 68. Actor Robert De Niro is 83. Also actor Sean Penn, Spicoli, and Fast Times at Ridgemont High, now 66.
19: For KRVN News, I'm Alex Amigan. According to the Nebraska Examiner, Nebraska Attorney General Mike Hilgers gave notice to a Lancaster County district judge that he plans to be heard on a lawsuit that seeks to force the state Democratic Party to replace its former Senate candidate. The three-page notice was filed last week, and it cites a state statute that the Attorney General shall be heard if a state law is alleged to be constitutional. Earlier this month, Lancaster County District Court Judge Susan Strong declined to grant William Forbes a temporary injunction to force the Nebraska Democratic Party to replace U.S. Senate nominee Cindy Burbank after she dropped out of the race. In his lawsuit, Forbes cited a state law that reads, and I quote, "If a vacancy on the ballot arises for any partisan office except president and vice president of the United States before a general election, the vacancy shall be filled by the majority vote of the proper committee of the same political party," end quote. Strong, in her ruling, said that Forbes' arguments would raise serious constitutional concerns and that he was unlikely to succeed in forcing the party to replace Burbank. Burbank's short-lived candidacy was scrutinized by Republicans, accusing her of being planted in the race to boost the chances for nonpartisan U.S. Senate candidate Dan Osborne. Burbank filed her paperwork to withdraw from the race just one day after the Secretary of State verified Osborne's petition signatures to be on the fall ballot. Forbes faced the same scrutiny from Democrats after he was accused of helping incumbent Republican U.S. Senator Pete Ricketts in the race. The Ricketts and Osborne campaigns have denied any involvement with the pair. A former University of Nebraska regent who resigned after a 2025 wreck and DUI arrest that seriously injured someone has been sentenced to jail time. Elizabeth O'Connor, who was a regent for District 4 in Omaha, was sentenced to 1 year in prison for driving under the influence with serious bodily injury. She also received 18 months of probation after her release. In May of 2025, a vehicle O'Connor was driving crossed into oncoming traffic near the intersection of Blondo and 63rd Street in Omaha and hit another car. A passenger in the car suffered a broken back and pelvis, according to KETV TV in Omaha. Her blood alcohol content at the time of the crash, 4 times over the legal limit. O'Connor resigned as the District 4 regent in December of 2025. She had served since 2019. Joel Makovica was appointed to fill the rest of the term, which is up for election this November. Finally, in news today, a criminal investigation is underway in Nebraska regarding alleged signature fraud by paid out-of-state petition circulators. The Lancaster County Election Commission flagged over 65% of more than 30,000 submitted signatures as invalid or suspicious on 3 Lincoln-focused local charter amendment petitions backed by Good Government Lincoln. Nebraska Governor Jim Pillen weighed in on the situation during a statewide radio call-in program this afternoon that was right here on KRVN.
20: If I have an issue and I can't bring enough people together to get the valid signatures without paying people, it just seems to me to not represent the people. Money messes things up. I'm not an advocate of the signature gathering, the bounty signature, paying people to by the number of signatures they get. It's just fundamentally wrong from how I see the world.
19: The Lancaster County Sheriff's Office arrested five out-of-state paid petition circulators, charging them with felony counts of falsely swearing to circulator affidavits. Some of those same circulators were also tied to handling signatures for Brett Lindstrom's nonpartisan gubernatorial campaign, which subsequently failed to qualify for the ballot after thousands of their signatures were also flagged as fraudulent and referred to the Nebraska Attorney General. More news 24/7 at KRVN.com. I'm Alex Amakey.
17: KRVN was once again honored at the Nebraska Broadcasters Association's annual convention. 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Bryce Duskin was awarded a gold for best podcast and earned a bronze.

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4: Hey, thanks, Paul. Well, the first edition of the AVCA Coaches Poll for Division II Volleyball was released today, and after another 31 season last year, UNK is ranked 7th in the preseason poll. The Lopers are the top MIAA team on the list, with Washburn right behind them at 8. Concordia St. Paul earned 18 first-place votes to take the top spot. Wayne State was ranked 9th, and UNK has some more exhibition play before opening the season on August 27th at the Dallas Classic. With six returning starters back, the Lexington Minute Maid volleyball squad looks to make some noise this fall, and head coach Erica Brockmuller says there is plenty to work with this fall.
5: I agree with you. There is a lot to be excited about. We've got some girls that have had a lot of experience on the varsity court. We're seeing some really good things in practice, and so we're excited for the season.
4: The Minute Maids showed improvement last season, going 11-20, and Brockmuller hopes Lexington can be a better offensive team this season.
5: I think in our offense, we need to be more consistent and also in serve receive so that we can run our offense the way that we want to. So just being consistent in the little things, not taking any skills off or any points off, and being able to control our side of the court so we can control the game a little bit better.
4: The returning starters include Riley Church, Bryn Kaiser, Giselle Maravilla, Jocelyn Minns, Sydney Rootlinger, and Kipley Keeker. Minns led Lexington last year with 240 kills and over 200 digs. Rootlinger had 140 kills last season. And as a sophomore, Kaiser led the Minute Maids with over 500 set assists. Lexington's Hydration Station scrimmage is set for 6 p.m. this Friday night. The Minute Maids then open up the season on August 27th at McCook. It's year five at the helm for UNK soccer head coach Rob Breton. In a 3-9-5 season last year, the Lopers struggled to score consistently, scoring just 11 goals on the season. But Breton thinks that scoring could be an area of strength this year.
6: Honestly, I think we're going to be really good in the attacking portion of the field this year. I think with the group that we have, there's a lot of players that can get us into the final third. I think we have a bunch of different people who can create in the final third. And it's not just going to be a run by team this year. I think we saw a lot of combination play. And I think defensively we'll be even better than we were last year, which is a big step for us, because last year was our second best defensive year in program history.
4: UNK scored a total of 4 goals in their inter-squad scrimmage on Sunday. The Lopers have a pair of home exhibitions this week before opening the regular season on August 28th against Rockhurst. UNK Athletics is going with a familiar name for online ticketing. The Lopers announced that eTix, who is the online ticketing partner for the Buffalo County Fairgrounds, the Tri-City Storm, and Kearney's Vero Center, will be their ticketing partner moving forward. For the upcoming 2026-27 academic year, single game and season tickets are now available for purchase. For more information or questions, contact the UNK Athletic Ticket Office at 308-865-1641. 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And the first AP Top 25 poll was released today, with Ohio State, Oregon, and Georgia in the top three in that order. Fun fact, though, the preseason number one team has not won the national title since 2017. Defending champion Indiana was picked 6th, while Alabama is ranked outside the top 10 for the first time in 18 years. Nebraska, Kansas State, and Kansas all did not receive votes. SEC led all conferences with 9 in the top 25, while the Big Ten had 8. Of note, Nebraska plays 5 teams in the preseason top 25, including 3 in the top 6. That is a check of sports. For more, you can find that online at krvn.com. For KRVN Sports, I'm John Willis.

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5: A man named Etienne was an accountant. He knew a lot about saving cash. Some said he was a bit too tight with money, but Etienne didn't mind the comments. He knew a tight budget gave him a financial edge and allowed him to draw a decent salary. Etienne also had a hobby, drawing pictures of friends. His specialty was something he called shadow portraits, solid black outlines that showed a person's profile. He told everyone he liked shadow portraits so much because they were so cheap to make. His inexpensive, simple portraits soon became very popular. I'm sure you know Etienne by his famous last name, Silhouette. Etienne de Silhouette ended up very rich thanks to some clever artwork that kept him in the black. With the Success Journal, I'm Chris Whitting.
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13: I'm I'm Susan Lee, and this is the Fox Business Report.
14: The major averages kicking off the new trading week lower on rising oil prices, U.S.-Iran tensions, and as consumer stocks stumble. The Nasdaq erasing earlier gains on AI optimism. Semiconductors and chip equipment makers advance. 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Commerce Secretary Howard Lutnick urged Apple not to buy memory chips from China, which may be helping U.S. memory stocks. Software stocks fell, as they often do when investors are buying up chips and memory stocks. The Magnificent Seven big cap tech stocks were mostly lower, led by Meta and Microsoft. And oil prices rose, reviving inflation worries, with West Texas Intermediate crude settling over $84 a barrel. The Dow down 273 points, the NASDAQ lower by 84, S&P 500 down 41. That's your Fox Business Report. I'm Hillary Barsky, invested in you.
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18: Fox News, I'm Tom Graham. The Trump administration expected to announce fresh economic pressure on Iran as peace talks have struggled.
19: So now what's happening, Secretary Scott Bessent says that he's indicating he will add more economic measures announced as early as this week. The goal to further isolate Iran at the moment, the naval blockade for the Iranian ships is starving Iran for money it gets from oil. The sanctions currently in place, making sure that allies of the United States do not do business with Iran.
18: Fox's Edward Lawrence, Hawaiian officials assessing the damage after a tropical system slammed the islands.
20: Hawaii Governor Josh Green noting while the hurricane was downgraded to a tropical storm, it left over 28 inches of rain in parts of the state.
21: Most important thing is we didn't see significant loss of life.
20: The governor noting at least 100 homes had been damaged or swept away on the Big Island.
18: Fox's Kristen Goodwin, America's listening to Fox News.
22: Paul Perkins here with your check of the 880 Weather Watch. It's sponsored by Darfee Lot of Lexington, SureStop Angus and Charlie of Farnham, Lemke Kennel of Lawrence, and Chundy Land and Kennel of Hagler. Storm Prediction Center is watching an area basically from the Nebraska Sandhills, including Broken Bow and Burwell, back to the Nebraska Panhandle, also Ogallala and North Platte, for a possibility of a watch being issued. Right now, the chances of a watch being issued are pretty good at 80%. They are watching for that risk for severe hail and wind gusts increasing over portions of western and central Nebraska. So it looks like a weather watch will be issued soon. And basically that is for basically areas from Rose to Burwell, Broken Bow, and North Platte back to points into the west. We are seeing a lot more spotty thunderstorms develop in the Nebraska Sandhills, including to the southwest of Gordon to north of Alliance, also some thunderstorms starting to erupt towards Oshkosh and also towards the east of Sydney. Also some spotty thunderstorms in northeastern Colorado from south of Holyoke to near Lyman, Colorado. Otherwise, temperatures are in many areas are in the upper 80s to the low 90s. We are seeing some temperatures as warm as some mid-90s in northeastern Colorado towards Ray. Otherwise, temperatures in the low to mid-80s if you're along in east of Alive from Ord to the Tri-Cities on into northeastern areas of Kansas. In central Nebraska, partly cloudy skies tonight. Thunderstorm chances at 40%. Lows tonight in the mid-60s. South winds at 10 to 15. Partly cloudy tomorrow, 30% chance of a thunderstorm. Highs in the mid-80s and east wind tomorrow right around 10, turning to the northeast during the afternoon. 50% chance of thunderstorms tomorrow night into Wednesday night. Slight chances for Thursday night through Sunday night. Highs for Wednesday, right around 80, will be in the low to mid-80s on Thursday, mid to upper 80s in central Nebraska on Friday, and the low to mid-80s are back for the weekend into next Monday. Through Wednesday night, Mostly late-day thunderstorms develop on the backside of low pressure and track to the southeast. Through just after midnight tonight, we do have a slight risk of severe storms, level 2 of 5 for locations along and north of I-80 from Ogallala to York. All other areas are in a lower margin of risk. The main severe weather risks are including hail to the size of ping pong balls, wind gusts to 70 and locally heavy rain, cold front dropping south tomorrow, leading to highs in most of Nebraska in the 80s, southwest Nebraska and northern Kansas, though, reaching into the 90s. Thunderstorm chances are higher for late tomorrow into Wednesday night. Late tomorrow, areas along and east of a line from Brewster to North Platte, McCook, Norton, and Stockton in a slight risk of severe storms, level 2 of 5. A lot of the locations in the lower marginal risk. The severe weather threat looks to be lower on late Wednesday with that marginal risk. Wednesday, our coolest day of the next week. Highs in the upper 70s to the mid-80s. Thunderstorm chances also start to decrease for Thursday through Sunday night with the building ridge of high pressure. Highs warming into the 80s to the low 90s for Thursday. Mid-80s to the mid-90s on Friday. Most of our highs in the 80s to the low 90s for the weekend through next Monday, but parts of southwest Nebraska and northwest Kansas occasionally reaching into the mid-90s. Right now at KRVM, we have a sunny sky. Our current temperature, 89. 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

Fishing in the Dark in the Nitty Gritty Dirt Band here on 880 KRVN. How would you like to go to the Rough Stock Rodeo at the Nebraska State Fair? That Rough Stock Rodeo, Saturday, August 29th. 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And all you have to do is be the correct caller. We're going to make that caller number six. Caller number six, getting the tickets to a pair of tickets to the Rough Stock Rodeo at the Nebraska State Fair, Saturday, August 29th. Rough Stock Rodeo tickets going to caller number six, 844-880-0880.

0: Jenny Tucker here on 880 KRVN. And congratulations going out to John Harder's calling from Wood River today. Lucky winner of those tickets to the Rough Stock Rodeo at the Nebraska State Fair on August 29th, the Saturday. Congratulations to John Harder's of Wood River. More chances for you to win Nebraska State Fair tickets coming up tomorrow. Keep it right here at 880 KRVN.
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0: And we do have a severe thunderstorm warning rather quickly issued by the Storm Prediction Center. This severe thunderstorm watch is for areas basically along and west of the line from Bassett to Taylor to Stapleton and Ogallala. Again, severe thunderstorm watch for areas along and west of the line from Bassett to Taylor, Stapleton, and Ogallala. A severe thunderstorm watch in effect until midnight Central Time tonight, 11 o'clock Mountain Time. Already some severe thunderstorms erupting in the Nebraska panhandle. We do have a severe thunderstorm right now near the Hemiford area, and also a severe thunderstorm just across the border in the southwest part of South Dakota to the north of Crawford, and these thunderstorms drifting to the southeast.
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0: Honcho and Lefty, Willie and Merle here on 80 KRVN. Coming up this week, we've got more chances for you to get registered to win our Diamond Anniversary Drive prizes of a Chevy Silverado, Yamaha Kodiak 450, and a Royal King Grill. That includes Wednesday morning, going to be in Southwest Nebraska, Regeer Equipment in Madrid for some live reports. And we will be there from 9 until 11 Central Time for the Ag Demo Day. Also, that makes it about 8 to 10 Mountain Time. So, Regeer Equipment in Madrid coming up this Wednesday morning. Stop on by, get registered to win. We'll be there 8 to 10 Mountain Time, 9 to 11 Central Time. Also at Sander Furniture late on Thursday. Some live reports there. Sander Furniture in Gothenburg, Thursday, 4 until 6. Your chance to register to win the Diamond Anniversary Drive.
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Papa, don't you worry about it none now. Everything's gonna be all right, Papa. They're teaching us a lesson today. We're learning pretty well, too. We've already learned a whole lot of stuff already. Things like

You heard it. Johnny and Waylon say there ain't no good chain gang here on 888-KRVN. Sports Daily coming up next in the first hour. Nebraska volleyball player Campbell Flynn and former Husker volleyball player Hallie Sheck. Ella Rudney of the Nebraska women's soccer team on the second hour for Sports Daily coming up next after Fox News and Weather.

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11: 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I'm Jessica Cootie. So before we get to Husker volleyball, I did want to read a couple texts on our Sports Nightly hotline. And our phone lines are open too, 402-413-2400. But Pam in Omaha texted in, "So nice to meet both of you Friday night, and thank you for the honor of doing the joke of the week. A fun night, GBR."
12: I love it. Omaha Pam. Pam in Omaha, a.k.a. Omaha Pam. One word. That was in the text. I like it.
11: Well, we certainly weren't going to be doing the joke of the week.